0: Bloomington, first home game, and how about that? Bloomington's going to field it at the 15, and slipping down on the far side of the field was Jaden Connor. Tried to cut back on the turf, the grass surface here at Noble West, which doesn't have many games left in it. It falls down right around the 17-yard line, maybe the 18-yard line. That's where Bloomington will take over first and 10. We'll say the ball is on the 17-yard line. Purple Raiders, first possession of the ball game. Just underway here at Normal West, and a good home game to start things. East versus West, Bloomington versus Normal. And a good one for you tonight. Ranked team, both teams combine a 5-1, and both teams are up near the top of the Big 12. So it's an important game for both as we're just in week four. Purple Raiders. And that offset eye, low snap. They're going to hand it off and a sweep to the right. Cutting back and not getting a lot is the running back, Cooper Childers. Maybe got a half a yard. We'll give him a forward progress out to the 18. Kind of a slow developing sweep to the right side. Ball's in the middle of the field. Bloomington going from south to north on this west field. Opening drive of the ball game, first play of the game right there. Just went for half a yard, so second down and 9 for the Purple Raiders. Quarterback Liam Voyles back there, running back behind him. It's Childers. Hand off to him up the middle. Trying to get some push up front from the line and gets a few out near the 24, maybe 25. Hand off that time was to Carter Glam. Excuse me, on the running back. Gets out to the 19. Short gain, excuse me, 24. Gain of 6, so that'll bring up third down and a long 3 for the Purple Raiders. They need to get to the 28-yard line-ish to get a first down. Going under 11 minutes here in the first quarter. If you're just joining us, we thank you. We have the O'Brien Hyundai pregame show, and we'll give you the keys to the game, sponsored by Gill Street. Across the middle and overthrown. Boyle's trying to hit Chris Rose. And a lot of black jerseys around Rose, and that ball was overthrown or might have been picked, and so Bloomington's going to have to punt. A lot of time for Boyle's, but he threw it into coverage. And Bloomington's going to have to punt, and Normal West drops Kayshawn Jones back there, who has a couple of split numbers. They have him listed as 88-1, but he's wearing the number 80 out there. At least that's what my eyes say. High snap. Here comes the punt. It's going to be a high wobbly punt. It's going to stay on this side of the 50, go out of bounds. A short kick of only about 20 yards for Bloomington. So West will have a short field as that ball goes out of bounds at around the 46-yard line. So no return, and it was Kayshawn Jones back there, number 88. Didn't get a chance at that one, so West will take over, first and 10 on their own 47-yard line. So not what you want if you're Bloomington and Niall Mulcahy to give a short field to Norm West at home, their first home game of the season. Trips on the near side, ball on the far hash. Sennett at quarterback. He's going to hand it off right side. Run to the right, and that's Molbauer, and he gets a few, and it's good to see Cody back out there. He sat out last week in the game over at Illinois Wesleyan, but Molbauer gets the call on first down, gets close to 5, down to the 43. So we'll give him a gain of 4, so second down at 6 for West. Opening drive of the game for the Wildcats. Sennett at quarterback, Molbauer behind him in the I formation. Two wide receivers on the far side. Ball's on the right hash. Going back, Molbauer left side now. Under pressure, and he's going to be dropped behind the line of scrimmage. Great open field tackle that time by the Purple Raiders' Vince King. Tackle for loss and a big loss. Actually behind the original line of scrimmage back to the 48. So that's a 5-yard loss on second down. That's going to bring up third down and 11 for Normal West. Good penetration up front. Vince King, a sophomore. 5'9", 196 pounds, sophomore. So third and long for West. Empty backfield for Sennett. 5 wide receiver set, trying to draw Bloomington off sides. on the near hash mark. Plenty of time on the play clock. Under 10 now, though. Sennett barking out the call. Play clock down to 4. Still no snap. Takes it. Dropping. Looking left. Lobbing it out there. Nobody turns on the defensive side. And is it caught? It is not. Down by the 25. Mulbauer had it for just a second as they could not make the catch. Childers was there. Didn't turn around. And maybe that was a good thing. But the ball falls incomplete. So West will now have to punt the ball. Mulbauer came out of the backfield or came out of the slot to catch that one. Childers will basically stand about 5 yards from where he disrupted that play because he's going to return this punt, standing around about his 9-yard line. See if West goes for the corner. It's going to be a straight-ahead kick, and Childers will field it at his 5-yard line. Jukes a man, 10, 15, has some blockers, 20, 25, and he goes down there. No flags, and doesn't get to the 25, gets close, gets to the 24, and that's where Bloomington will take over. First and 10 on their second drive of the game. That's where their last drive, or their opening drive of the game, stalled out. And now it's already the second drive of the game for the Purple Raiders as the sun is slowly setting beyond the horizon. Lights are starting to kick in here. Good crowd. Normal West High School, opening night. First home opener, week 4. And if you're not aware of why, it's because of the new track installation, both at Normal West and Normal Community. Men in motion, going from the right side to the left side. Boyles with a deep pitch. It's Glam trying to turn the corner, and he's going to go down in the backfield, and that's a big loss for the West Wildcats. All the way inside the 20, down near the 17-yard line, so a big loss of 11. Actually, 7 on the play. Loss of 7 back to the 17-yard line. So that'll bring up 2nd down and 17 for the Purple Raiders as we come up on 8 minutes to go here in the first quarter. We get a break in the action. We'll give you our keys to the game and see if Nick has some scores to update. Still pretty early on the night. Just 10 minutes after 7, but we've got a lot of games that we are covering and keeping an eye on here. 2nd and long. Boyles going out in the flats. Overthrows his man. It's picked at the 20. And this is going to be a pick 6 for Normal West.
1: Interception number 8, Evan Hall.
0: Evan Hall picked it off around the 23. I'm going to give him 23 yards on that one. It took it back to the house. The pick 6 for Evan Hall. And overthrown ball by Boyles ends up going the other way. And they take it in the end zone, does Hull, and West gets on top 6-0. Extra point upcoming. 7:44 mark of our first quarter. The defense scores first for Normal West. Trying to add on to it with this extra point. Kick coming from Zach Zen. Sophomore kicker. There's the snap, the hold, the kick is up, and the kick is good. So we've got a score. It's Normal West 7, Bloomington 0. Well, we've got a break in the action before the kickoff. Let's check in with the WJBC Studios and Nick to see if he's got some scores.
2: Yeah, Eric, a couple scores to go through before we head back to you. Normal Community and Peoria Notre Dame now tied at 7. Peoria Notre Dame goes on first, and then a long touchdown run by the Iron ties that ball game up. Elsewhere, Central Catholic up on Rantoul, 7-0 as well, and Olympia up on Pittsfield. All those games obviously still in the first quarter, but the Spartans up on Pittsfield, 7-0 as well. Eric?
0: Thanks, Nick. Some early scores. Good to get those, especially Normal Community. We would have had Normal taking on Bloomington in week 1. It just did not materialize, but we've got Bloomington taking on Normal West, and everybody's looking out for week 9, Normal versus Normal West, the Chili Bowl, and that could be for all the marbles in the Big 12, but still a long way to go, but that is kind of shaping up to two teams on a collision course. Might be both 8-0, but it's hard to say. Here we go. After the touchdown, here's the kickoff for Normal West, and the return is Connor And he gets across the 15 and ripped down there. It stays on his feet somehow. Still on his feet. Cutting back 25 all the way out to the 35-yard line. A magician around the 25 came out of the pile. I thought he was going to be dragged to the ground. But what a run that time by Jaden Connor to get it all the way out to the 35-yard line. But the best field position of the night for the Purple Raiders. All of our scoring summaries tonight are brought to you by CEFQ. That was Northwest score was a 23-yard interception return for a touchdown by Evan Hull to get West on the scoreboard. Again, scoring summaries brought to you by CEFQ. Kickoffs, the kickoffs we just had, brought to you by Heller Ford, Heller Chevrolet in El Paso, and Heller Motors in Pontiac. Third possession of the game for the Purple Raiders. Boyles on the 35. He's going to hand it off up the middle and getting cut down there is Carter Glamb. Got a couple. Out to the 37-yard line. Second down and 8. 7:20 to go in our first quarter. Norman West, if you weren't aware, they're ranked number 4 in Class 6A. That is the entire state of Illinois. So Nathan Fincham has been building this team for the last couple years. Lost to Bloomington the last 2 years, so I'm pretty sure they're aware of that, and they are out for blood tonight. Second and 8, here come the Purple Raiders. 3 wide receivers set, 2 backs. Boyles fakes the handoff. He's going to throw to the left side. Has a man caught out there by Childers. Pushing forward, has the first down across the 45. And they're going to give him forward progress to the 45. Gain of 8 and a first down. First down of the night for either team. Childers coming out of the backfield, just getting that pass from Boyles and putting his head down, getting that first down, moving the sticks. First and 10, Bloomington, as we go under 6.5 minutes here in the first quarter. 7-0 West on top of Bloomington, but Bloomington now looking to get into West territory here on first and 10 on their own 46-yard line. Handoff, Glamb, left side, has a big hole through there and all the way down near the sticks. A gain of around 10 from 45 to 45. See if he had enough to move the chains. And they're going to say just short by about half a yard. So a gain of 9 for Glamb on first down. So second down, it's short. Clock goes under 6 minutes here in the first quarter. Bloomington comes in 2-1. West is 3-0. Up near the top of the Big 12. Bloomington with another 3 wide receiver set, 2 in the backs, offset eye. Boyles takes the shotgun snap, hands it to Glamb, fakes the handoff that he's going to throw, has a man downfield, it's underthrown and then out of bounds. Just kind of leading his receiver, Chris Rose, too far. The defender had the better chance of getting that ball, but it goes out of bounds, incomplete on second down. So now it's third down and short. So kind of open up the offense on second down and short. Might as well. See if they go back to Carter Glamb here on third and short. Might be four down territory. Certainly wouldn't surprise me if they go for it if they don't get it here. Spread in the field, 3 wide receiver set, offset eye. Glamb is the deep man in the 2 back set. Boyles barking out the calls, hands it to Glamb. Goes left side, no, they fake it, and then Boyles is going to go down, and he's going to get sacked in the backfield. Looks like Amiral Ali is the first man there. All the way back to the other side of the 50 to the 48, so loss of 7. Brings up 4th down and 7, and Bloomington's going to have to punt the ball. So you can't give up a sack on 3rd down, and Bloomington does. And now they're going to have to punt the football. West not sure if Bloomington's going to do it, so they don't drop anybody back. Here's the kick. They do. It's going to take a Bloomington roll. Hits at the 20 and rolls inside the 10. All the way down near the 6-7 yard line. And that's where Norman West will take over with 4 minutes 39 seconds. So Bloomington three possessions, two punts, and an INT for a touchdown. Here comes West.
1: Ball placed in the 7-yard line.
0: Just their second possession of the ball game. They've got a long way to go. Ball on the 7-yard line. First and 10, Sennett, along with Mulbauer in the backfield. Two wide receivers right and left. Ball's right in the middle of the field. Sennett handing off Mulbauer up the middle, and he'll get stuffed there. Go down. Did the ball come out? Raider dove on the pile. No signal.
1: Brought down by number 12.
0: Short gain.
1: Ball to one on the play. Brings it second down.
0: Actually, we're going to say no gain on that play. Looks like the line of scrimmage. Actually, a loss of one back to the six. So a loss of one brings up second down and 11 for the Purple, or excuse me, for Normal West. Coming up on 4 minutes to go in our first quarter. West with the football deep in their own territory. Sennett looking to their left side, throws it out there. Wide receiver screen blown up, and then somehow coming out of it is the wide receiver out there. And that is caught out in the flats by Marcion Williams. Fought through a couple of tackles to get across the 10 out near the 12-yard line. Short gain. Brings up third down and four. Wide receiver screened to Williams. Gets six, but it's still a long third down here. Mulbauer behind Sennett, taking their time. 14 on the play clock. Ball's on the left hash, the near hash. Wide receiver, lone wide receiver on the far side. They're going to go one-on-one out there. Marcion Williams shakes a man, gets the first down and more across the 30 or 25 out near the 27-yard line.
1: Marcion Williams brought down by number six.
0: So getting in that one-on-one out in the flats outside the numbers, and he picks up the first down.
1: 7-yard line. First down, Wildcats.
0: Gain of 15. First down of the night for the Wildcats. First and 10 on their own 27-yard line. We're hitting 3 minutes to go here in the first quarter. We'll check in with Nick in a little bit, get some scores around the county. Here's Mulbauer, left side, gets by a tackler, turns the corner, down the sideline, steps out of bounds, or is pushed out of bounds by Childers. That might have been a big gainer. Nevertheless, it gets all the way out to the 43, gain of 16, and another first down West. Again, good to see Cody Mulbauer taking the handoffs as he sat out last week. On the season, 283 yards in just two games for Cody. First and 10, West. They're going to fake to him again. Rolling out to his right as Sennett throws it out in the flats, and it's off the hands of a defender, but in the hands of Williams, and he's going to take it to the house. Kayshawn Jones, excuse me. Catches the deflection and goes the distance, 57 yards to the house. Touchdown, Normal West. It was off the hands, I believe, of Jack Schweitzer, who was out there in the flats. Thought it was going to be a pick. It goes up in the air. Kayshawn Jones comes down with it, gets behind the defender, and outraces him to the end zone from 57. Touchdown, West, and they go on top now. 13-0. Here's the extra point try for the Wildcats. Kick is up, and it is good. Very soft, floating in the air, but nevertheless it goes through, and we've got a touchdown and a 14 Normal West lead. 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While we've got a break in the action before the kickoff, let's check in with Nick on some scores.
2: Thanks, Eric. Going on right now, just across town, Normal Community now up on Peoria Notre Dame 15-7. Elsewhere across the area, EPG up on Eureka 7-0. That game just starting the second quarter. And Olympia still up on Pittsfield now 14-0. That one about midway through the first. Central Catholic has just taken a 14-0 lead on Rantoul, and Ridgeview up on Clinton by a score of 14-0 there in Lexington. Eric?
0: Poor Clinton has to kind of pack up put all the balls in the bags and put all the equipment away. This is their last game of the year due to numbers. So Hate to see that, as that play by West, or that drive by West, was six plays, 93 yards, capped off on the 57-yard pass completion, sent it to Jones. Extra point was good, and those scoring summaries brought to you by Sefcu. And here's the ensuing kickoff, and all kickoffs brought to you by Heller Ford, Heller Chevrolet in El Paso, and Heller Motors in Pontiac. Fielded there by Connor. Crosses the 20, 25, 30, and now out around the 35 on the far side of the field by the Bloomington bench. See where he goes out of bounds. Or was that Josiah Hafner? Hafner. He gets to the 35, nevertheless. So we'll see the Bloomington get another drive going. The last drive got into West territory but stalled out, and a big third down sack caused Bloomington to punt the ball. They pinned West deep, but the Wildcats went 93 yards to get their second touchdown of the game with 2 minutes and 23 seconds to go here in the first quarter. And here come the Purple Raiders. Offset eye. Bad snap. Boyles doesn't even go after the loose ball on the ground. No white jerseys did, but a bunch of black jerseys from West did, and it's a fumble recovery from Normal West. They're not going to blow the whistle dead. You got to go after that like it's a live ball. Bloomington looked at it like it's a dead ball, and West kept going. They've recovered the fumble, so now it's first and 10. Normal West on the Bloomington 33-yard line. So two turnovers already here in the first quarter, an interception, now a fumble by Bloomington, and West is cooking right now. And see if they go to the end zone right here on that sudden change. It's Sennett and Mulbauer trips on the near side, ball on the far hash. Play clock down to 4. Play clock at 1. Sennett takes the snap, looking to his right, throwing. The man out of the backfield catches it, and that's Mulbauer, and gets about 5, maybe 6. Gets inside the 30, down to the 29, so we'll give him a gain of 6. Clock runs. Does not. Clock stopped as Mulbauer got out of bounds. There we go. Boy, a big chunk of time came off there. It was like it got stuck. The clock went from 2 minutes, 4 seconds to a minute 57 in just the blink of an eye. So clock is running. Second down and 5 for Normal West on the Bloomington 29-yard line. Mulbauer to the right of Sennett. Trips. Now Mulbauer in motion. Going to Mulbauer out of the backfield. Gets some blocks. Turns the corner. 30, 25, 20. 15 cuts back there. Fighting his way and getting thrown out of bounds by Childers inside the 20, or excuse me, inside the 15. Down near the 14-yard line. Gain of 15 on the play. Just a quick hitter, sent it to Mulbauer out of the backfield. And good downfield blocking by the West wide receivers. Just the second first down of this first half or first quarter for West. They have indeed many. So Mulbauer, the deep man behind Sennett, trips on the far side. Ball on the left hash. Play clock at 10. Fake handoff. Wide receiver screen, caught out there, dropped after a short gain, but I believe by Kayshawn Jones. Got up about a yard. Give him. We'll give him a gain to the 13 from the 14. We'll give him a yard on that. Under a minute to go. We'll see if West can get in the end zone for a third time here in the quarter, here before the quarter ends. Second down and 9 for West. The ball's on the 14-yard line. Wide receivers, 2 on the near side, 1 on the far side. Sennett taking the snap. Hands it off. Mulbauer up the middle. Cuts through and gets a block, but a short gain down near the 10. Short of the 10 at the 11, so just a short gain of 2. That might end the quarter. And we'll flip-flop ends. Don't have to run a play. 16 seconds on the play clock. They looks like they are going to hurry up and do this. Trips on the near side. Ball right in the middle of the field. Lone receiver on the far side. That looks like it's Kayshawn Jones. See if they go to him. Trying to get Bloomington to jump. Final seconds of the quarter. Will they get it off in time? The clock, the horn never, The horn never sound. The clock went to triple zeros. The horn never sound, but that is the quarter. That was strange, folks. After one quarter of play, it's Normal West 14, Bloomington 0. Come on back for the second quarter. 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
0: 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Nick McClintock in the studios. Eric LePan here live on the football field, or up in the stands, actually. So here we go. It's third down now. West, third down and 10. Ball's on the 10-yard line. So can get a first. It's about the 10.5, so they can get a first down around the half-yard line. Whistle is a stoppage of play. Not sure what's going on. Officials are going to talk this one over. They're going to move that football. I don't think they had the spot right. It did look confusing. There's been a little confusion tonight. Scoreboard has been a little confusing. Good one across town. 15-14, I believe, the score. Normal leading. Got a good one here. West leading 14-0. And they're trying to add to that here. First and goal. And a whistle before this snap. Not first down, excuse me, third down. Get the chain gang right. Third time's a charm. There we go. Ball is on, not on the 11-yard line like the scoreboard says. The ball is on, I believe, the 7-yard line. We're having all kinds of trouble here. Scoreboard's wrong. Because it can't be third down and 7 if the ball's on where it's at. So now Mulcahy wants to know what's going on. These officials are still working with the chain gang to figure out where the line of scrimmage is. The down will not change. It is third down. The yardage is under question right now. I'm as confused as you are at home. Third down and something. The ball is sitting on the 7-yard line, I can tell you that. And it's third down. They need to get to around the 4. So it should be, unless there's a penalty. And it looks like they're marking off some sort of penalty. So that's going to push it back to the 12.
1: The 11-yard line will be third and 7.
0: Okay, ball's on the 10-yard line now. So third and 7. We've got it, folks. We've got it. Bo Bauer to Sennett's right. Goes in motion. Sennett back to throw. Looking across the middle. Goes to the far corner. Has a man. Just overthrows Kayshawn Jones out there. Kind of that corner pattern. Throwing it to the pylon and hoping your receiver runs it down. So now it's fourth down. So what is West going to do? It's fourth down, and they need to get 7 yards. They can still get a first down without scoring a touchdown. Clock stops on the incomplete pass. Just 6 seconds here into the second quarter. It's been all West, and Nathan Fincham wants a timeout to figure this one out, and I think those officials would appreciate it. Fourth and seven. They're going to talk it over while we've got a break in the action. We did that scoring summary earlier. 14-0 West on top of Bloomington. All scoring summaries brought to you by CEFQ. And we also had a kickoff earlier, and all kickoffs brought to you by Heller Ford, Heller Chevrolet in El Paso, and Heller Motors in Pontiac. And we never got to our keys to the game, brought to you by Gill Street Sports Bar and Restaurant. But the keys to the game is keeping Cody Mulbauer under control if you're Bloomington. And with Bloomington, you got to score some points tonight. You got to get on the scoreboard. You can't rely on your defense to keep this high-powered West offense off the scoreboard. Bloomington has got to score. So far, they have been shut out, and West is going to add to it with a field goal try. Zach Sen. Ball's on the 18-yard line, so this would be a 28-yard field goal try for Sen. Early in the second quarter, kick is up, and the kick is good from 28 yards. Zach Sen with a 28-yard field goal. Puts West on top 17-0, and they will kick off to Bloomington once again. And the Purple Raiders need to get on the scoreboard, need to get something going. And again, all of our kickoffs brought to you by Heller Ford, Heller Chevrolet in El Paso, and Heller Motors in Pontiac. If you're just joining us, West has scored three times. They got on the board early, at least the defense did. Evan Hall with a 23-yard interception of Leon Voiles took it to the house for pick six. And then the second drive of the game, Chase Sennett hit Marcion Williams from 57 yards out, a kind of a deflected pass that Williams stayed with, pulled it down, and raced to the end zone for the second touchdown. And then now, just moments ago, a 28-yard field goal by Zach Sen makes the score 17-0. And here comes West kicking off once again. Childers and Peterman back there for Bloomington. See who gets this one. See if they let it go. Nope, stays in the play. Almost went out of bounds. Peterman has it. 15, trying to cross court or cross field, and he's going to get snowed under. And a late flag. Might be unsportsmanlike against the Wildcats. As the returner tackled at the 9-yard line, we'll see if this is 15 yards tacked on to that, which would take it out to around the 24. Kind of smells like that, and it is against West, unsportsmanlike. So, see where they mark this one off. Early in the second quarter, West all over Bloomington. Had a little confusion on that last drive as West drove inside the 15. And some confusion about where the ball was, how far they needed to go. It ended up being a fourth and fairly long, and they decided to kick the field goal, which was good. Now we've got an explanation over to Nate Fincham, not very happy about it. We're going to mark this off against the Wildcats. Taking it across the 20. And setting it down at the 21-yard line. First and 10, Normal West at their own 21-yard line, 11:43, still a long time to go here in the second quarter. We want to thank you for joining us on this Friday night, week four of the WJBC High School Football Extravaganza. We want to thank our sponsors, and after this play, we'll get you to those. Voiles, hands off. No, fakes it, rolling to his right, trying to find somebody under pressure, late flag. He's going to run out of bounds. You got to throw that ball away. And did he? Not sure if he did or not, but this flag is probably going to be holding against Bloomington, and it is. So this is going to be a devastating penalty on first down for the Purple Raiders just based on the spot. Ball was on the 21, but the spot of this foul is going to push them 10 yards from that. It's going to place this ball, I thought, would be inside the 10. Gotta love it out here near the highway. The semis driving by and letting everybody know, honking. The ball is on the 11-yard line. So just 10 yards from the line of scrimmage. I thought this spot was way behind the line of scrimmage. Nevertheless, it's first and 21 Bloomington from their 11-yard line. Sweep to the left. It's Childers trying to turn the corner. 20, 25, gets hammered out of bounds.
1: Ball play number 20.
0: Good pop there by Norma West. Telling Childers, don't do that. And that was Keyshawn Jones with the hit. Short gain. Out the 15. We'll say 14, so a gain of 5 on first down. So second down at 15 for the Purple Raiders. Got out of bounds, so it stops the clock. 11:30 to go before halftime. Bloomington trying to get on the board. They need to score some points and show West they're in this game. Two wide receivers on the far side. Ball's on the near hatch. Hash. Voiles is under pressure. He's going to try and run, and he's going to get sacked in the backfield. Had nowhere to go, and he was brought down by a host of black jerseys out there. Hate to give it to one player, but I'm going to Mason Sweeney, one of those linebackers, first to the quarterback. So the loss takes it back to the 11-yard line. Brings up third down and 20. So not too many high school offensive coordinators have a third down and 20 play in their playbook, but Bloomington's got, they need one right here. Under 11 minutes to go here before halftime. All West so far, they lead 17 to nothing. Normal Communities, the slight lead across town. Boyle's thrown across the middle, has a man caught there, but then fumbling the football. That almost looked like a catch and then a fumble. A good pop. And slowly getting up is Cooper Childers. Had it for just a second, but he got a helmet right in his chest and coughed it up, so it's incomplete. And Bloomington's going to have to punt the ball all the way back on their own 11-yard line. Wouldn't have been a first down if Cooper Childers can hold on to that. Would have been a lot closer than they were, but I think he still would have been a couple yards short. Tough one there, trying to catch the ball across the middle. You got to be pretty brave there. So Normal looking at a short field possibly. Under pressure is the punter, and they barely get it away, and it's going to be a short kick of about 15 yards, only out to the 33-yard line. That's where Normal West will start once again. After their field goal, they have another short field. So they'll have it first and 10 on the Bloomington 33-yard line. Still 10 minutes, 28 seconds to go before halftime here. And West is trying to add to this 17 to nothing lead. See if we get a break in the action. And we could get you some scores back in the WJBC studio. Senate, deep pitch, Mulbauer right side. He has some blockers, 20, 15. Gets ridden out of bounds all the way down. It's 25, all the way down near the 20.
1: Ridden out of bounds by number 12, Chris Rose.
0: So gets to the 19. Gain of 14. And a first down for Normal West. Mulbauer using his blockers to get this yardage. And he's the lone man behind Senate. Trips on the far side. Ball's on the right hash. Play clock down to 15. Game clock goes under 10 minutes. Senate waiting for the snap, takes it, looking to throw, wide receiver screen on the flats. It's Marcion Williams, and they're going to say incomplete. Did not see him struggle to catch that. I thought he caught that clear, but he dropped it, or it hit the ground, so incomplete. Second down and 10 for the Wildcats. Clock stops on the incomplete pass. Second down and 10. Ball on the 19-yard line of Bloomington. West trying to add to their 17 to nothing lead. Senate in the shotgun. Hands it off, Mulbauer, right side, blockers, cuts back, left, right, going in the end zone, five, touchdown. Cody Mulbauer from 19 yards out. His first touchdown of the year, I believe. First rushing touchdown of the year. I don't think he's had one until tonight.

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5: So Ridgeview Lexington will kind of twist the knife on Clinton. Here's the ensuing kickoff. Returned by Bloomington. And down the sideline and one man to beat, but then tackled out of bounds right around midfield is Jaden Connor. All of our kickoffs brought to you by Heller Ford, Heller Chevrolet in El Paso, and Heller Motors Pontiac. As that last drive for Norman West was just two plays, 33 yards, and a 19-yard touchdown run by Cody Mulbauer. All of our scoring summaries brought to you this fall by CEFQ. Penalty against West on the kickoff. The return got back to about the 50-yard line, and they're going to tack on a little bit more to that. Actually, they're going to say 46-yard line. So tack on to that. It goes into West territory, and it was it a face mask? Personal foul. Ouch. That's going to take it all the way down to the 38-yard line. So here's a big break for Bloomington. They'll start this drive on the West 38-yard line, and they're quickly up on the line of scrimmage with 9:28 to go here in the second quarter. Foyles with Glam behind him. Man in the slot. Pitch to Glam, left side, blockers, turn in the corner, and gets a few near the 35. Gave him the 36, so he gets a couple. Good pursuit to the football for Normal West, as they were able to keep that gain under control. So second down, and we'll say a long seven for Bloomington. 9 minutes to go here before halftime. All Normal West trying to get back in the win column after dropping the last 2 years to Bloomington. Trying to even up this all-time series closer to 50-50. Bloomington leads in that all-time series. Boyles moving some players from left to right. He's going to pitch it to Glam. Turning the corner, cuts back, gets back to the line of scrimmage, trying to fight for more. That was a long and tough run just to get a few, and I'm not sure if he did. I think he's going to lose a yard back to the 37-yard line. So tough run that time by Carter Glam. Comes into the season, 131 yards, 16 carries, and a touchdown. Bloomington getting shut out so far. They came in averaging 30 points per game. They've outscored their opponents 88-0 over the last two games. But that was a couple of teams that are 0-3 right now on the season. So West trying to pitch this first half shutout against the Purple Raiders as we go under 8 minutes to go before halftime. Timeout Bloomington. We'll take it as well. Let's send it back to the studios and check the scoreboard with Nick.
6: Yeah, Eric, a lot of scoring going on across town. Peoria Notre Dame, we get the score a little bit closer. It is now 20-23. They just went in for the touchdown. Central Catholic still leading 21-6. We're still looking for a score on the U-High versus Galesburg game. We're trying to find that out. That game should be midway through the second quarter as well. And also looking across the area, EPG up over Eureka 21-0, and Olympia up 21-7. Over Pittsfield, Eric.
5: Thanks, Nick. Right here, it's been all Normal West. They lead Bloomington 24-0. 7 minutes, 47 seconds to go before halftime. But Bloomington has the ball on the West 37. They're trying to get their deepest penetration of the night and see what they do here on third down and fairly long. Boyles has three backs with him, and they're going to fake the handoff. The backs run into each other, and that's going to go to the up man. I believe that was Preston Ift, and gets maybe to the 36, the original line of scrimmage, so gets a yard. But a play that's kind of doomed from the start

0: as Ift ran into his own teammate. So they were trying to do a misdirection play and confuse Normal West, but they were Johnny on the spot and stopping that play. So now it's fourth down, and we'll say six for Bloomington. They need to get to the 29-yard line. They are, looks like they are going to go for it here. Trailing 24 to nothing, I would imagine they would. Clock running, coming up on 7 minutes to go before halftime. Fourth and six for the Purple Raiders, and a timeout. Looks like Norma West, or was that a whistle for a false start?
1: Timeout was indicated before the snap.
0: West wants a timeout. Thought it was maybe a penalty. We didn't run down our sponsors, and we'll do that now. I've got a break in the action. CEFQ, Catherine Peterson of Country Financial, Catherine City Peterson, Gill Street Sports Bar and Restaurant, Heller Ford, Heller Chevrolet, GMC, and Heller Motors, Tracy Pat Kunis of Remax Rising, O'Brien Hyundai, who sponsored our pregame and direct travel. We want to thank all of our sponsors. Without you, couldn't be doing this on Friday night, bringing you a play-by-play game and all the scores around Central Illinois, and it's thanks to our sponsors for doing that, and thanks for Nick McClintock back at our studios, scouring the internet and the wires for scores, and we'll bring them to you as soon as we have them. So now, after that timeout, back to a third down and six. Third down and close to more of a seven for Bloomington. Voiles, full house backfield, fakes the handoff, going down the right side, has Childers out there one-on-one in the end zone at the five and in the end zone for a touchdown. Liam Voiles hooking up on the touchdown pass from 36 yards out to Cooper Childers, and Bloomington's on the board. 6:51 to go. They had the one-on-one on the outside, and Childers with the good hands caught it around the 4-yard line and just waltzed his way in the end zone for the touchdown. That is a passing touchdown. Let's see, Voiles, his fifth on the season. Five touchdown passes. Extra point by Dedakian is good. So Bloomington on the board in the final 7 minutes of the first half. Well, we've got a break in the action. Let's check in with the scoreboard. Actually, we'll take a commercial. 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
0: Back here at Normal West, Bloomington on the scoreboard. The ensuing kickoff brought to you by Heller Ford, Heller Chevrolet in El Paso, Heller Motors in Pontiac is returned out to the 25 after the Bloomington score. Went just four plays, 38 yards. On the Boyles to Childers pass play. And all our scoring summaries brought to you by CEFQ. So Bloomington on the board, see if their defense can get a stop and get the ball back. Still plenty of time here in the second quarter, 6 minutes, 42 seconds to go before halftime. Bloomington with two timeouts. Sennett with Mulbauer behind him, ball on the near hash. Two wide receivers near side. Mulbauer moves from left to right, now goes in motion. Snap is low, Sennett looking that way, and a flag and a whistle to stop the play. False start on Normal West, so push them back 5 yards. Drive started on the 24. Now it'll go to the 19. So first down. First down at 25. Movement up front. A lot of movement on that offensive set. Spreading the field. Mulbauer has been going in motion and catching some passes and doing a good job there, showing he's a multi-purpose back. So here we go, first and 15. Back now to the 19-yard line. West in the shadow of their own goal line. Man in motion. Hands it off to Baskins, going on the sweep, and he's brought down around the line of scrimmage, maybe a gain of a couple. Ifo Baskins, one of the fastest players on this West team, gets a couple.
1: No gain on play, brings up second down.
0: They're going to say no gain. Well, that's harsh. I thought he got a couple, but no gain on first down, so keep the ball on the 19. Thought he got to at least the 20. They're saying no. Scoreboard says the ball on the 20. The yard marker looks to the left of that 20, so I'm going to say the 19. Trips on the far side, ball in the near hash. Mulbauer behind Sennett, takes the low snap, going to throw it, going to his right side. Has a man caught out there by Keyshawn, no, actually Marshawn Williams. Slips a tackle and gets out to the 29, so gain of 10.
1: Brought down by number 26, Leighton Vandegraaff.
0: Still short of a first down. It'll bring up third down and 5. Clock runs under 5 minutes 40 seconds to go here before halftime. Empty backfield. 5 wide receivers set for Normal West. Spreading the field is this offense. Sennett in the empty backfield. Takes the snap. Looking right, throwing right. Mulbauer, good catch. Short gain, short of a first down. Gets to the 33. Gets 4 yards, but he's about a yard short of a first down. Fourth and 1. Fourth and a long one. They're going to not give him the spot that I gave him. They're going to say a little bit short of that. So about a yard and a half for West. See if they go for it. Bloomington could really get back in this game with a stop here. Looks like they're going to go for it. Fourth down and closer to 2. Sennett in the backfield. Motion up front, and that's going to be a penalty against the Wildcats. So I think their decision was just made for them. False start. Move them back 5 yards. Trotting on the field is Jake Masaryk to punt this ball. He was out there before the official signaled the call. He knew what it was, so pushing him back 5 yards, making it 4th down and 7. So West will punt the ball back. So Childers, who had the touchdown catch just seemingly seconds ago, deep for Bloomington, standing on his team's 45. He'll take this punt. Good punt this time. Childers takes it at his 36. Running to the far side, 45. Midfield, gets ran out of bounds into West territory. At about the 46-yard line of Normal West. Flag way back where the punter was, so let's shake this one out. So this is going to be West ball back. Oh, my. They're going to call this against the Purple Raiders. They call, I thought the PA announcer said holding. Well, you don't want to hold on a punt, especially fourth and long. So this is post possession. All right, so that makes more sense. Post possession, so it'll be Bloomington's football. The ball was all the way back where the punter for Normal West was, so I thought that was going to go against, or at the line of scrimmage, so. With 3 minutes and 59 seconds exactly after they marked this one off, after the Childers return, the ball's on the 35-yard line. That's where Bloomington will take over, first and 10. 2 timeouts left and 1 second under 4 minutes to go before halftime. Bloomington trying to get back on the scoreboard. They trail by 17, 24-7. Boyles into the flats. Man out there, and it's dropped. Jason Austin. Could not be corralled. Second down and 10.
1: Ball incomplete.
0: Not sure if it was going to be much of a gain. Just trying to get it on the flats outside the numbers. on the field to get that one-on-one. You break a tackle, maybe you take it to the house. Clock stops on the incomplete pass. 3 minutes, 43 seconds to go before halftime. Bloomington trying to cut into this Normal West lead. Man in motion, that's Childers. They're going to hand it off to him on the sweep. Tries to turn the corner, and he's tackled there behind the line of scrimmage. So this will be a tackle for loss back to the 34-yard line. Loss of one. Bloomington, I believe, does not call a timeout. No clock runs. There we go. Wind the clock. The clock has been taking off big chunks. It just went from 3:26 to 3:20. So some issues with the clock. Hopefully not going to affect this game, but kind of interesting to see the clock jump 5 seconds at a time. Coming up on 3 minutes to go before halftime. Voyle's going to throw across the middle. Has Childers near the 45, out to near the 47 on the quick hitter, right in the middle of the field. And that's a first down, Bloomington. Gain of 13. Only the third first down of the half for Bloomington. Stop the clock as they spot the ball. 2:51, now wind it. Again, Bloomington with two timeouts. See what Coach Mulcahy has dialed up here. Two wide receivers on the far side, one on the near side. Ball right in the middle of the field. Boyle's going to throw again in the flats. Is it caught? No, it's not. Trying to hit Austin again. Jason Austin a little low. Would have been down there because his knees were both on the ground. Stop the clock with 2:28 to go. Second down and 10. Bloomington all of a sudden going to a passing attack. Sophomore quarterback Liam Boyles came into this contest having thrown for 361 yards and four touchdowns. Has another touchdown tonight to give him five. Looking to add to that. Backs are offset to the left of Boyles. He's going to throw in the flats again. Fakes now up and under. He's got Austin out there. Caught all the way down to the 20. Fakes the throw out in the flats. The defender bit, and he got him all the way down to the 20-yard line. It's first and 10, actually, the 21-yard line, not the 20. Gain of 26 yards and a first down. Whistle and a timeout. Timeout, Bloomington. There's seconds. We've got a timeout on the field. Let's check in with Nick and get the scoreboard.
5: Yeah, Eric, right now and still in the second quarter, it's Normal Community now up over Peoria Notre Dame 36-21. Central Catholic also all over Rantoul now by a score of 35-6 that game in the second quarter. Elsewhere around the area, EPG now up over Eureka 21-0. Tuscola all over GCMS 52-0. That game will be a clock runner in the second half. Hayworth currently beating DMAC by a score of 16-0. And Tremont currently trailing Seneca by a score of 23-0. All those games in the second quarter, Eric.
0: Thanks, Nick. After the 26-yard gain for Bloomington, they have it first and 10, and they've moved it back a little bit. It's at the 22, not the 21. So a 25-yard gain. Voyles to Austin. Jason Austin caught that one. And might have been six, but a good job by the defender to ride Austin out of bounds. So first and 10, Bloomington. Plenty of time, 2:20 to go before halftime. Bloomington down to their final timeout. Bloomington's gone to the air attack. Still with a two running backs, offset eye. Fake to Glam, going right side. Childers out there, catches it outside the numbers, turns, gets a first down, gets knocked out of bounds near the 10, inside the 10, or did he go out at the 10? They're going to say right at the 10-yard line. So move the chains. Gain of 12, and it's first and goal, Bloomington. West playing off the ball, off those receivers, giving Bloomington a chance to get some receivers out in the flats, and they did there. So now the ball's on the far hash. Coming up on 2 minutes to go before halftime, Bloomington still has a timeout. It's first and goal, or is it? Can they get a first down right at the half-yard mark? It kind of looks like it is. With where the sticks are at. They're going to throw again. Childers, they lob it up. Back of the end zone. Did he catch it in bounds? No, out of bounds, or did he even catch it? far side of the field. That's a country mile away, and they just lobbed it up, trying to drop it in the bucket. Childers was there, couldn't bring it in. Good play call. They had scored the touchdown earlier on that same play. Voiles to Childers. So now it's second down and goal from the 10-yard line. Certainly four-down territory for Bloomington. They're going to want some points, trailing by 17, trying to get their second touchdown of the game. So Voiles now under center. Glam behind him. Takes the snap under center, bobbles it, and he's going to fall on it. Did he keep it? First time tonight he's gone under center, and it showed. Loses a yard, back to the 11. So now third down and goal from the 11. So going under center does not work for the Purple Raiders. See what they dial up here. Third down, and it is third and goal. The Chain Gang dropped their markers over there. That signals it is third and goal.
1: Like the ball's going to be 11 yard line. It'll be third and goal.
0: Clock is running, though. Bloomington taking their time. Play clock down to 10. And now Boyle's back in that shotgun. Glam behind him. Lone back. Throwing. Rolling. Looking. Throwing around the goal line. And it is incomplete.
1: Number nine, Boyle's pass. Ball's incomplete.
0: Not sure where he was going with that one. A couple of players in the area, including Preston Ift. And we'll see if they kick a field goal here. It looks like they are going to kick a field goal. Bloomington will kick it from the 17, so it'll be a 27-yard field goal. Kicker is Colin Cease. Kick is up, and it is a wobbler. Hi, Arker. Did it go? No, it did not. Wide right. The missed field goal try by Bloomington with 48 seconds turns the ball over to Normal West. And the good drive for Bloomington stalls out around the 10-yard line. Good defense for Normal West getting that drive to stall out, but Bloomington cannot punch it in the end zone for the second time tonight. And the score remains Normal West 24, Bloomington 7. 48 ticks of the clock to go before halftime. We'll give you a full scoreboard at halftime. Get you caught up around the area.
1: All right, ball moving place at the 11-yard line. That's first down. Drop it.
0: So now West will take over at their own 11-yard line. See what they do here. They have a timeout in their back pocket. They're going to go left side Mulbauer, who gets dragged down from behind after a short gain. And whistle and a stoppage is Bloomington using their final timeout. Maybe Bloomington's trying to get the ball back here in the final seconds. Or did Mulbauer go out of bounds? I think that was it. So clock runs. 30 seconds to go now. Sennett looking to throw. Under pressure, going across the middle, and a ball's up for grabs. It's caught. Nice play. Right around the 40-yard line. Mulbauer with the catch out of the backfield all the way out to the 40-yard line. So a gain of 29, and they're going to spike it, clock it. On first and 10 with 20 seconds to go. So Sennett hooks up with Mulbauer, 29 yards from the 11 out to the 40-yard line. And they spike it or clock it on first down. So it's second down and 10. 20 seconds left before halftime. And West with a timeout so they can throw it across the middle. See what they have dialed up here. Trips on the near side. Ball's on the far hash. Mulbauer behind Sennett in the backfield. Lone receiver on the far side. See if they go to him one-on-one. There's the snap. Sennett looking to throw. Under pressure. Throwing it all the way across the field. Trying to hit Mulbauer. And a flag. That's probably going to be a late hit on Bloomington. That's going to move it down the field. They were going after Sennett that time. So That is an automatic first down, one of only two in high school football. Roughing the quarterback and roughing the kicker. So mark off 15 from that line of scrimmage. So that'll take it down to the 45 of Bloomington. And a little bit, yeah, 45. There we go. Put it down. Yep. So only 16 seconds to go. Still a timeout for West. They're trying to make something happen. Trips on the near side. Ball on the far side hash. Send it with Mulbauer behind him. Now Mulbauer moves to his right. Goes in motion to his right. Sennett looking to throw to him. Fakes. Going across the middle. Has a man out there. It's caught down near the 15. And the 10. 5. Touchdown West. Keyshawn Jones. On the 45-yard pass play. Sennett to Jones. Right across the middle because they had a timeout to use. Jones caught it, uncovered there, veered to his left, and got in the end zone on the far side of the field from 45 yards out, and a touchdown for Chase Sennett. And that is 13 touchdowns on the season for that young man. Extra point try with 7 seconds to go, and it's 30 points put up by Normal West here in this first half. Extra point is up, and it is wobbler, but it is good. So with 7 seconds to go, we'll keep it right here. Normal West 31, Bloomington 7. So Normal West trying to get some revenge after the last couple of years falling to the Purple Raiders, and they're doing it, taking it out on Bloomington this first half. And a nifty 45-yard pass play. Chase Sennett to Keyshawn Jones for the touchdown and the ensuing kickoff coming up here. And Bloomington will probably just take a knee or could run this clock out, which is 7 seconds to go. All kickoffs brought to you by Heller Ford, Heller Chevrolet in El Paso, and Heller Motors in Pontiac. Sennett. Just a junior, if you're wondering where that young man is in school. 6'4", 195-pound junior. Good-looking passer. And still has another year here at West. And they're going to onside, and that's going to be recovered by Bloomington, falling on it right at midfield. One tick of the clock runs off. See if Bloomington just throws it up, kind of a Hail Mary. Not sure if Liam Voiles can get it there. Certainly you can try. Here the should be the final play of the first half, as the first half can't end on a defensive penalty, so maybe they can get a penalty and a free play. And they're huddled to see what they do. Boyle's the last man in the huddle. Got the play call from the sideline, and they're going to probably go for it, folks. 6 seconds to go. Ball on the 49-yard line, the Bloomington 49-yard line. See what they do here. Final play of the first half. They're going to throw a quick out and caught inbounds that time by Cooper Childers. Gets about 4, not a lot. Gets to the 47 of Normal West, so pick up of 4. So now it's second down at 6, but only 3 seconds left in the half, so this is most likely the final play. Got a little bit of room. See if they just throw it up for grabs here, or maybe run a hook and ladder or some sort of trick play in the final seconds. Here comes Voiles. He's got Glam behind him. Now Glam goes in motion. Voiles steps in the pocket and then throws behind a receiver, and there's zeros on the clock. Wouldn't have been anywhere near the end zone. Thrown behind Preston Ift, and there's the first half horn. And after two quarters, we're at halftime. It's been all Normal West. They lead Bloomington by the score of 31-7, and you heard it right here on the OG of high school football in Bloomington Normal, the voice of McLean County, WJBC and WJBC.com.
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0: Going across the middle, has a man out there. It's caught down near the 15, and the 10, 5, touchdown West. Keyshawn Jones.
5: Eric LePan on the call there in the second quarter. Normal West all over Bloomington at the half, 31-7. We'll get it back out to Normal West High School here in just a moment for the second half of that matchup between the Raiders and the Wildcats. First, though, Nick McClintock with you here in studio as we go through the scoreboard on week four of the WJBC High School Football Extravaganza. Taking a look at our local teams. Normal Community over Peoria Notre Dame currently at the half. That is 36-21. Central Catholic looking to have a get-right game against Rantoul, and through one half of play, that is the case. 42-6, Saints right now over Rantoul. U-High looking to get their first win of the season at Galesburg. That score is 20-24, still in the second quarter. Looking elsewhere through the area, in the Illini Prairie Conference, it's Prairie Central currently leading PBL at the half, 8-0. Monticello and Decatur St. Teresa battle 3-0 schools. That score is tied at 13-13 at the half. In St. Joseph Ogden versus Tolono Unity, St. Joseph Ogden beating down the Rockets right now, 32-3. In the HYC Conference, it is Ridgeview over Clinton, again, 40-0 in that one. That's going to be a clock runner in Clinton's last game of the season, as we talked about a couple times. The Maroons unable to safely continue this varsity football season, so they will continue with their JV schedule and look to get ready for 2027. Elsewhere in the HYC, that's going to be El Paso Gridley over Eureka right now at the half, 21-0. Tri-Valley also at the half against Central A&M. The Vikings up 34-0. Looks like they will head to 4-0 on the season. In the small school conference, Tuscola is beating GCMS 52-0 at the half. It's Hayworth all over DMAC 23-0. That game also at the half. And Seneca currently beating the Turks of Tremont 23-0. In our lone Sangamo Conference game that we cover here, the Olympia Spartans, they look to go to 3-1 and look to be doing so easily against Pittsfield with a 42-7 score. Again, we'll go back to Eric LePan here in just a moment. Don't forget, if you have any scores on the games that you are at this evening, feel free to text them to us at 309-829-2345. We'll take a break and get back to the second half of Normal West and Bloomington. Wildcats all over the Raiders right now at half here on WJBC and WJBC.com.
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25: 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From the pregame jitters to the final whistle, there's nothing like the grit, pride, and heart of high school football right here in our backyard. 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
0: Royals, full house backfield, fakes the handoff, going down the right side, has Childers out there one-on-one in the end zone at the five and in the end zone for a touchdown.
5: It was a lone touchdown for Bloomington in the first half. Only Normal West leads, though, Raiders 31-7 at the half. We're going to send it back out to Normal West. Eric, big first half for the Wildcats.
0: Yeah, they looked to come out and establish themselves early, and they did. And Bloomington really didn't do themselves some favors those opening drives. And then the pick six that started the scoring for Normal West kind of set the tone as we are in halftime. And halftime brought to you by RE/MAX Rising's Tracy Pat Kunis. As Bloomington gave up a score to the defense the first quarter of this game, it was a 23-yard interception return by Evan Hull, the defender for Normal Community, that got them into the end zone. And then it just kind of went downhill from there. On that second possession for Normal West, they got a touchdown pass as Chase Sennett has thrown his 12th and 13th touchdown passes of the season. This one coming from 57 yards out to Marcion Williams. And then they added a 28-yard field goal early in the second quarter. And then another touchdown from Normal West, a 19-yard touchdown run. This one by Cody Mulbauer. Good to see him out there after sitting out last week in their game across town at Illinois Wesleyan. And then Bloomington got on the board with 6 minutes 51 seconds to go before halftime. As you heard that highlight, 36-yard pass play, Voiles to Childers. The fifth touchdown pass on the season for Liam Voiles. But then right before halftime, West added to their lead with 7 seconds to go. It was a 45-yard pass play. Sent it to Marcion Williams. And, excuse me, it was Kayshawn Jones, not Marcion Williams. Got to change that. So, sorry about Kayshawn. Kayshawn Jones caught that 45-yard pass play, and that was after a penalty on Bloomington that helped get Normal West in on across midfield and into Bloomington territory in order to really get a shot at getting that ball in the end zone, and they did. So we went into halftime with the big West lead, 31-7, and they will have the football as we begin the second half. So we hear about the double dip so often where you score before halftime, and then you get the opening half kick of the third quarter, and that's what Normal West is going to do tonight. So both teams are slowly coming back on the field. We'll add a couple more minutes on the clock to get them ready for the second half. We'll take a break to get you ready for the second half. 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O'Brien Hyundai and Direct Travel. Without you, we couldn't do this. So take another break and come back for the second half as you're listening to high school basketball right here on the Extravaganza, WJBC, WJBC.com.
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5: 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Getting it back out to Eric LePan here in just a second. But first, one quick rundown of the local scores that we have for you as we head through week four of the WJBC High School Football Extravaganza. As Normal Community up over Peoria, Notre Dame. Ironmen looking to remain undefeated. They are doing so through one half, 36-21 over the Irish. Central Catholic up 42-6 over Rantoul. And U-High looking to get their first win of the season. They trail Galesburg right now, but it is in the second quarter. And it's a close one, 24-20. It's presented back out to Normal West for the second half of Bloomington and the Wildcats. Eric?
0: Thanks, Nick. Yeah, Ironmen struggling with that wing tee that Peoria Notre Dame throws at everybody. Just a hard offense to kind of figure out. Kind of once you do, you kind of somewhat know what you're doing, but it takes a while to do that, and they are struggling, but still winning that football game across town here. We're just getting ready to get this second half underway. 12 minutes on the clock. Again, Bloomington kicking off to Normal West. West scored in the final 7 seconds, and then we'll get the football to begin this second half. And it's going to land the hands of Keyshawn Jones. Across the 15, 25, cuts back, gets outside 30, still weaving his way across the 35 and goes down there at the 36-yard line. That's where Normal West will take over, first and 10. Tough man to bring down. Kayshawn Jones had that touchdown pass right before halftime from 45 yards out from Chase Sennett. Sennett's 13th touchdown pass on the season, so he's on pace to get in the upper 20s. That's a big number in high school football across here, Central Illinois. So here come the West Wildcats. Sennett in that shotgun. Mulbauer behind him. Two wide receivers on the far side. One on the near side, and that man goes into motion. That's Williams. So Trips on the far side. Mulbauer will go to the right. No one over there, no blocking, but gets a few. It's knocked out of bounds at the 41-yard line, so gain of 5. Second down and 5 for Normal West. Expect a lot of Cody Mulbauer here probably in the second half. Came into this contest with a season of 283 yards. And he's adding to that tonight. So second play of this drive for Northwest. Just 30 seconds into the third quarter. Sennett taking the snap. He's going to throw, looking left. Goes across the middle. It's tipped, but then it ends up in the hands of Jones. Trying to fight his way and get a first down. Came close. Almost a pick there. Bloomington defender probably got a hand on it, but that will be a first down as they get all the way into the Purple Raider territory. No, just short to the 47-yard line. So gain of 6 on second down, first and 10 West. Ball's on their own 47-yard line. Under 11 minutes to go here in the third quarter. All Normal West. They lead Bloomington 31-7. Chase Sennett in that shotgun. Mulbauer behind him. Two wide receivers on the far side. Hand off Mulbauer up the gut, hit at the line and dropped there. No gain on the play. Good tackle right at the line of scrimmage by Vince King making the play. Got it shooting through there out of his defensive lineman spot and bring it down Mulbauer. Tough duty there. Second down and 10. West trying to go 4-0 on the season, keep their number 4 ranking in Class 6A. Always a tough class because the team at the top is East St. Louis. And this team has seen a lot of East St. Louis over the years in the playoffs. Hand off Mulbauer, left side, big hole, cuts through there, still on his feet across the 50, then the 45, inside the 40, all the way down near the 36-yard line. Quick hitter and bouncing off defenders is Cody Mulbauer. Gets down to the 36, so gain of 17 and a first down Normal West. 9:44 to go here in the third quarter. Mulbauer stays out there. Actually, C.J. Porter comes in. We got a new quarterback, maybe. New quarterback out there. It's Marcion Williams in the Wildcat. The Wildcats are running the Wildcat, and Marcion Williams takes it across the 35, or thought he got to the 35. They're going to say just short of the 35, so a gain of 1. And Williams will go into his wide receiver slot. Sennett comes back on. So the Wildcats running the Wildcat. Sennett back on the field in the quarterback in the shotgun. Mulbauer behind him. Three wide receiver set. Ball in the near hash. Play clock at 20. Under 9 minutes to go here in the third quarter. Sennett waiting for the snap. Man in motion takes it. Jet sweep. Handed off to Williams. Turns the corner. Blockers weaving his way and gets run out of bounds inside the 30 near the 28-yard line. Actually, Kayshawn Jones with that carry. Gets down to the 28, so gain of 7. Brings up third and 2 for Normal West. 8:35 to go here in the third quarter. Semis honking their horns as they go by, if you can hear that. Third and short, probably 4 down territory right here for West, as it's actually 3rd and 1 now, according to the sticks on the far side. Handoff Mulbauer, left side, trying to get it with his own sheer will. Not sure if he's going to be close. Actually, C.J. Porter on that carry. See if they give him a first down. Nobody's moving the chain, so they're going to say fourth and short. Fourth and less than a yard. And Mulbauer's going to go back into that wildcat now at quarterback. He's going to carry this, take this snap, and run to his right. First down and more inside the 25, still on his feet, pushing the pile around the 20. Did he get to the 20? Did the scrum get to the 20? No, they're going to say just short around the 21-yard line. So a gain of 6 to bring up a first down. So first and 10, Wildcats. Spot Mulbauer down at the 22-yard line. First and 10, West. Jay sent it back out there. Mulbauer to his left. Two wide receivers on the near side. Ball on the right hash, the near hash. Man in motion is Jones. Going to throw it to the end zone into double coverage, and it's going to get picked off at the line, at the goal line, and that's Childers. Cooper Childers right at the goal line. It's a touchback, and Bloomington will get it first and 10 on their own 20-yard line. Cooper Childers just playing center field out there, and Sennett threw it up for grabs into double coverage. And it was picked off right around the goal line and falling into the end zone is Childers, and that's where Bloomington will take it out to the 20-yard line. So Bloomington's defense stiffens there and gets the stop and the turnover, and they have the ball for the first time here in the third quarter. But it's a big West lead, 31-7. Bloomington had a chance late in the first half. They just could not punch it in. See if they can get their offense going. That was a good drive to end the half. Could not cross the goal line. See if they can get another good drive going here. Voyles still in there at quarterback. Hands it off up the middle. Glam gets it and gets by the initial tackler. Gets four out to the 24 and then brought down there.
2: Brought down by number four, Mariali.
0: Second down at six. Under 7 minutes to go here in the third quarter. Bloomington went through the air exclusively on that last drive. See if they're trying to set West up here, running the ball on first down. But it brings up second manageable, second down and six. Glam behind Voyles.
4: 3 men in the backfield.
0: Handoff is a fake handoff. Actually, no, it's going to go to Childers on the sweep, and he's going to get tackled in the backfield. Great open field tackle that time. Lavelle Haynes Davis making the play behind the line of scrimmage back to the 17, so a loss of 3. Actually, more than that. Ball was on the 24.
4: Now, third and 12 here.
0: Not saying well, they're going to put it down around the 18, so loss of 6.
4: That was a loss of 6 there.
0: Under 6 minutes to go here in the third quarter, so not a good play call on second down. It brings up third down and 10. Third down and 12. Boyle's going to throw it. Under pressure, throwing the screen. Has a man out there, Glam. Blocker gets across the 25 out to the 30 and gets a first down, Bloomington, all the way out to the 34-yard line. Gain of 16. Nice job of blocking down the field. Carter Glam used his blockers perfectly. Gets the first down, moves the chains for Bloomington. And the clock stops with 5:37 to go as they spot the football. Good play call. West brought the house, and they run the screen. Voyles to Glam, and they get the first down. Ball on the 34 now. 5:22 to go here in the third quarter. It's been all West, but Bloomington's driving with the football. Man in the slot. Wide receivers left and right. Up the middle, Glam. Big hole, and falls forward for a few. Out near the 38. Gain of 4. Second down at 6. 5 minutes to go here in the third quarter. We'll talk to the winning coach. Right now it looks like Nathan Fincham after the game, so stick around. Nick will have all the scores. We'll give you every score we can find. We'll scour everything to get every local score around the area, and then we'll get Coach Fincham after the game. And it looked like some movement up front. Down the sideline, it's thrown up for grabs and almost caught on a twisting play by Chris Rose, but he drops the football, and now he's getting up limping. Or the officials are going to talk about that. Did he catch the football? The West coaches actually, no, there was a flag on the play. It was blocked by the sideline. They're picking that up. So I think they were considering calling pass interference, but they wave off that flag. So it's second down now. Threw it up for grabs, and Chris Rose is going to limp off, maybe cramping or not sure what happened there. But try to make a circus catch into West territory and had it for just a moment. Couldn't complete the process of the catch as he hit the ground, and it's an incomplete pass with 4:31 to go here in the third quarter. Liam Voiles with Glam behind him. Fakes the throw, actually down the sideline, has a man out there. Childers throws it up for grabs. Jump ball. The defender jumped too early. Childers pulls it down, gets all the way down to the 39-yard line.

0: WJBC and Beer Nuts present the Scott Miller Show hat. This is an embroidered baseball cap. On the front of it, the Beer Nuts logo and the Scott Miller Show logo. And on the back of the hat, my cartoon photo with the big mustache. This is not a contest prize. This hat is not for sale. The only way to get a Scott Miller hat is when I gift them randomly. Now, there is only one rule. You cannot ask for a hat. If you ask for one, you are restricted from receiving a hat. You are banned. You do not get a hat. WJBC, good morning. Who's this?
1: Good morning. This is your mom. I want a hat. I'm a down low.
0: Mom?
1: We won't tell anybody.
0: What is rule number one?
2: Don't ask for a hat.
0: No hat for her.
3: Not an automatic first down, but it's going to give them the yardage they need to get the first down. So they're going to say 32-yard line. First and 10, Bloomington quickly over the football. Boyles with Lamb behind him, looking to the left side, throwing it up for grabs. Has a man diving by the 10. Did he catch it? No, not caught out there. Nice try that time. Siler Green couldn't come down with it. Would have been around the 9-yard line. It would have been first and goal, Purple Raiders, but Green couldn't pull it in. A little underthrown that time by Voiles. So now second down and 10. Clock stops on the incomplete pass. 3:45 to go here in the third quarter. All Normal West tonight. We're keeping an eye across town. Normal taking on Peoria Notre Dame in a close one. 36-28, I'm being told. Left side, a run, a big hitter. And a good run on second down for the Purple Raiders. Glam gets all the way down to the 25-yard line. Gain of 7. It's going to bring up third and short for the Purple Raiders. It's a shootout across town. We'll keep an eye on that one. This one is not a shootout. Hoping for a better contest tonight, but Normal West showing why they're ranked number 4 in Class 6A. They are leading Bloomington 31-7. Clock running with 3 minutes, 10 seconds to go here in the third quarter. But Bloomington driving with the football. Boyles takes the snap on the shotgun. Hands it off Glam up the middle, pushing his blockers. Gets close to a first down, but he's going to end up short by a yard. Gets to the 23, so gain of 2. But needs to get to the 22. Fourth and 1 now for the Purple Raiders. Certainly 4 down territory, especially with the score the way it is. They're going to go for this, see if they go right back to it or maybe go for the sneak. But the one time Boyles went under center to take the snap, he fumbled it. He's going to try it again for just the second time tonight. Gets up there, quickly takes the snap. It is a sneak, and he's pushing the pile, and it's a second effort that's going to get a first down. To the 20-yard line, 21-yard line, gain of 2. So first and 10, Bloomington was set, 2 minutes, 17 seconds to go here in the third quarter. Their drive is still alive. Drive started at the 20 after a Cooper Childers interception of Chase Sennett in the west end zone. And now they've driven all the way down to the opposite 20, actually the 21-yard line. That's where they'll have it, first and 10. Boyles has a back to his left, man in motion. Childers, handoff to Childers, sweep to the left side. Has some blockers trying to turn the corner, cannot. He'll get rid out of bounds, and it's going to be a loss of 1 all the way back to the 22. Tried the sweep, but Cooper Childers couldn't turn the corner and ran out of real estate on the near side. So push him back to the 22, second down and 11, Raiders. Got out of bounds, stops the clock with a minute 47 to go. Certainly the quarter break is coming up. We'll update you on some scores then. If we get a stoppage of play anytime sooner or before that, we'll give it to you. Backs are to the right of Boyles. He's looking left, throwing out there, has a man, Childers turning, 15. And spun out of bounds at the 14, short of a first down. But a nice catch outside the numbers. Boyles

0: to Childers. They're going to put him out at the 14, gain of 8. Third down and 3. Need to get to roughly the 11-yard line. Ball's in the 14, third and 3. Under a minute to go now. Here in the third quarter, Bloomington trying to get their second touchdown of the game. Boyles throws the middle screen. Boyles throws the middle screen, but it's dropped there. Jason Austin had it for just a second. Might have been a good play call. Had the blockers and everything, but Austin couldn't come down with it. Kind of a rocket from Boyles from just about 8 yards away. So it stops the clock with 45 seconds to go here in the third quarter. Brings up another fourth down for Bloomington, fourth and 3. See if West can get a stop here. Fourth and 3. Bloomington needs to get to the 11 or better. Boyles thrown to the end zone. It's picked off around the 2. Picked off, and it's trying to be returned, but it's brought out to around the 10-yard line, and that ball is picked off by Sincere Pargo. Making the play down around the goal line. With 36 seconds to go here in the quarter, West digs in and gets the turnover. Second interception for Boyles tonight.
1: That'll be a first down.
2: It is a Wildcats first down with 36 seconds left to play.
0: Ball is going to be placed at around the 10-yard line, the 9-yard line. So that's where West will take over. 36 seconds to go here in the third quarter. See what they do here in first and 10. Hand off Mulbauer, left side, big hole. Breaks through there, fights through some tacklers across the 20 and out to the 25. First down and out of bounds. Mark him out of bounds all the way at the 26-yard line. First down, West. After the 16-yard carry by Cody Mulbauer. So move the chains. Clock runs as they spotted the football. 20 seconds to go here in the quarter. Probably the last play of the quarter. Late coming on is Efo Baskins. Now he's in the backfield behind Sennett. Don't have to snap this if they don't want to, but they do. Sennett dropping back, looking to the left side, into coverage. Caught out there and short of a first down as a receiver. Tackled by three different Purple Raiders, and that is Kayshawn Jones. Gets a couple, but that'll end the third quarter with Normal West on top of what they were at halftime, 31-7 over Bloomington. 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
5: 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Take a look at some scores before we head to the fourth quarter. But Normal West and Bloomington, Normal Community currently leading, but Peoria Notre Dame has the ball deep in their territory. It's 36-28. That game with about 2 minutes left in the third quarter. Central Catholic still up over Rantoul 42-6. A rough end to the second quarter for the U-High Pioneers. They were within one score late in that one, but a couple rough minutes in the end of the first half has Galesburg up 37-20 as we head to the fourth quarter of Normal Community West and Bloomington. Eric?
0: Thanks, Nick. Good one. Sounds like across town on the screen pass on the far side of the field. This could go to the house. It's Sennett with the screen pass, and it's a touchdown for Normal West. Cody Mulbauer goes 71 yards for the touchdown. Oh, flag back at midfield. Is it coming back? The official is making a call, a personal foul, unsportsmanlike, on Normal West. So this one is coming back. Mulbauer unaccounted for, coming out of the backfield, kind of on that wheel route, and Sennett hit him on the hands in full stride, or is that post-touchdown? I believe, okay, we're figuring this out. It is post-touchdown on the personal foul on the West Wildcats. So the touchdown counts, 71 yards, third touchdown of the night for Chase Sennett. His 14th on the year. Second touchdown of the night for Cody Mulbauer. He caught one, and now, or he ran for one. Now he just caught one. Extra point coming. Little delay of game out here. I think Coach Mulcahy wants a little clarification on the call. I think they're going to penalize him on the kickoff, not on the extra point. Touchdown is good. We've confirmed that now for the second time. The 11 minutes, 4 seconds to go in our ball game. Again, we'll keep an eye across town. Kind of a short end-over-end kick is missed. Kick is no good. So that was a longer or very short scoring drive that time for Normal Community, or Normal West. I'm thinking about Normal Community. It was 4 plays, 90 yards, as Cody Mulbauer with the 71-yard touchdown pass from Chase Sennett. Sennett's third touchdown pass of the night puts the Normal West Wildcats up 37-7 after the missed extra point there. So this game is slowly getting out of control. 30-point lead now for Normal West as they intercepted a pass from Liam Voiles right around the goal line, which started that drive. Bloomington trying to get in the end zone for the second time, couldn't do it. And West got the interception, then took it 4 plays, 90 yards in the end zone for a touchdown. So a long time to go. Again, we'll have Nick keeping an eye across town. Normal Community in a shootout against Peoria Notre Dame. A couple of teams that expect to be on the top of the Big 12 before it's all said and done. First home game for the Ironmen as well. So they have been saddled with the new track issues as both schools had a new track installed and couldn't walk on it for a while, so couldn't have a football game. And after the 15-yard mark off, West will have to kick from their own 25-yard line. All the kickoffs brought to you tonight as it's fumbled right around the 20, but now 30, 35, 40, not to the 40, but a good return that time by Jaden Connor. All of our kickoffs brought to you by Heller Ford, Heller Chevrolet in El Paso, and Heller Motors in Pontiac. Good return on the short field by Connor. Gets all the way out to the 38-yard line. That's where Bloomington will take over, see if they can get another drive going. They've had a couple of drives stall out inside the 10. That's a big difference in this ball game, but they've got another chance to get a drive going here and get on the board for a second time tonight. Purple Raiders come into this 2-1 on the season, hoping to go to 3-1, but it looks more like they're going to be 2-2 after tonight. Still out there, quarterback is Liam Voiles, who's got a touchdown to Cooper Childers tonight. Backs to his right, low snap. and a whistle before the fake handoff. Faking the handoff and rolling out to his left, but a false start's going to get called on Bloomington. Fakes the handoff to Preston Ift. Didn't see anybody move early, but maybe two players in motion at the same time. Kind of illegal shift. Take the ball back to the 34-yard line. So first and 15, around 15. Under 11 minutes to go in our ball game. First and 15 for the Purple Raiders. Handoff up the middle, Glam. Left side, decent hole. Hit hard as he goes to the ground, but gets all the way out near the 40-yard line, so a gain of close to six. I'm going to say the 39, not the 40. Second down and nine for the Purple Raiders. They need to get to their own 48-yard line. Under 10 and a half to go now. West with the comfortable lead. Bloomington trying to do something here in this drive. Glam gets hit in the backfield, and he'll go down. Bear hug that time. Donovan Harris making the play. Just grabs Glam in the backfield and just throws him down. Donovan Harris, 5'10", 360 junior. Just one of those immovable objects on the defensive line for these Normal West Wildcats, and he made the play there. As we go under 10 minutes to go in our ball game, so third down and 11 for the Purple Raiders. They've had some luck throwing the ball tonight. See if they do tonight. Voiles into the flats. Childers catches it. Fakes going out of bounds. Turns upfield and gets out near the 45. Gain of about six, maybe seven. Still short of the first down. Give forward progress to the 44. They need to get to the 48, so fourth down and four. Wind the clock. Or I thought the clock should be running. Clock not running. Didn't think Childers got out of bounds. Maybe we did on the far side of the field. Nevertheless, clock not running. Here's fourth and four for the Purple Raiders. Low pitch. Voiles rolling out to his left, throwing down the sideline into coverage and going up high and almost coming down with it. Or did he catch it? No, a circus catch drive by Jason Austin. Couldn't be brought down around the 23-yard line. He was the only player that actually went up after the football and couldn't bring it down. Into triple coverage, Jason Austin couldn't bring it home, but what a great effort. And a great play call almost caught the West Wildcats flat-footed. But West digs in, gets the stop, and now they have the football again on the Bloomington 45-yard line.
1: Got the ball present for you, 4-yard line. That'll be a first down.
0: Actually, 44-yard line, excuse me. They moved it on me. 9:10 to go here in the ball game. Man in motion, Sam Martin. Stops in the slot. Sennett takes the snap. Hands it off Mulbauer. And dropped in the backfield for a loss. 2-yard loss that time. Great penetration by Bloomington.
1: Dropped down by number six, Braylon Harris.
0: Braylon Harris back there. Harris back there. I'm going to give partial credit to Jalen Rabb. He was back there as well, 6'2", 262-pound senior, making the play from his defensive lineman position. Loss of two back to the 46 for Mulbauer. Bloomington has done a good job of controlling Cody Mulbauer tonight. Had some decent runs, has scored a couple of touchdowns, but keeping him in check as we hit the 8:30 mark of a ball game. West comfortably leading. It's a sweep this time. Left side, Mulbauer has it. 40, 30, and gets driven out of bounds. Got the blockers and turned the corner and gets all the way down to the 29-yard line. So gain of 17 on that play and a first down for Normal West. 8:15 to go now. Just as I talk about how Bloomington kept Mulbauer in check, he gets the big hitter of 17 on the sweep and gets another first down for Normal West. When we get a break in the action, we'll check in across town and see if Nick has an updated Normal score. But here we go. Chase Sennett in the shotgun. Mulbauer behind him. Going back, looking to his right. Wide receiver screen. Caught, but then dropped immediately. Nice play out in the flats. Jake Schweitzer bringing down Evan Hull. We're under 8 minutes now. West taking their time. No reason to get things going here. Clock is their friend. Third down and we'll say 15. Actually, second down at 15 as we come up on 7.5 minutes to go in our ball game. Again, we'll have Coach Nate Fincham after the game, so stick around, get the scoreboard, hear what Coach Fincham had to say about this most likely win as Sennett going to the end zone, and it's caught! Caught down at the goal line. Marcion Williams on the 34-yard toss. Got behind the defenders, and Sennett put it right on his hands. What a throw. 15 touchdowns on the season for Chase Sennett now, his fourth of the game. Again, that was from 34 yards out. Chase Sennett to Marcion Williams. Extra point coming up here. We'll check in with Nick after this extra point try to make it 44-7, and the kick is up, and it is good. So a 7:17 to go to our ball game. It's West 44, Bloomington 7. Let's check in on the WJBC studios with Nick McClintock.
5: Thanks, Eric. Right now, with 10:23 left in the fourth quarter, Normal Community now leads Peoria Notre Dame 42-28. Peoria Notre Dame actually had that ball deep in community territory, turned the ball over, and the Ironmen make them pay for it. So they look to be in good shape there. Elsewhere, the only other final going into this break right now, it is Ridgeview with a 46-0 win over Clinton tonight. Eric?
0: Close one across town. Chase Sennett having a great night tonight for the West Wildcats, especially here in the fourth quarter. A couple of touchdown passes, one of 71 yards to Mulbauer, and that just moments ago to Marcion Williams from 34 yards out. And Normal West is kicking back off to Bloomington. All our kickoffs brought to you by Heller Ford and Heller Chevrolet in El Paso and Heller Motors in Pontiac. As Childers and Connor stand back at around their 5-yard line to take this kick off, and it's going to go to one of the up men and getting across the 35 out to the 37-yard line is Bloomington. Good field position there with 7 minutes and 12 seconds to go in our ball game. We don't have anybody over at Normal Community. I wish we did because we would send it over there for sure to maybe get the last quarter of that one. As an injured Purple Raider on the kickoff is Jack Schweitzer. Just looks like cramping up a little bit as the kickoff was a good one there for Normal West. Scoreboard on the Major League Baseball scene. Your Cardinals not playing tonight, I believe. Hard to believe that Cardinals have a Friday off. I believe they're taking on the White Sox. Actually, no, that is wrong. That is wrong. It is 2-2 in the top of the third. Excuse me. St. Louis 2, White Sox 2, top of the third. Great matchup between St. Louis and Chicago, the other Chicago team for Cardinals and White Sox tonight and this weekend in St. Louis. Earlier today, the Cubs beat the Pirates 12-2. Brewers all over the Reds, 20-0. Wonder what the Brew Crew's doing. Injured players off the field, so here we go. Here goes Bloomington, first and 10, 7-12 to go in our ball game. All Norma West in this one. They lead 44-7. And offsides on Norma West. That's going to give Bloomington a first and five. To move it from the, or is it a false start?
1: Flag on the play.
0: Bloomington going backwards, and it's a false start on the Purple Raiders. So move it back from the 39 to the 34. That's where Bloomington will have it, first and 15 instead of first and five. Well, we got a break in the action in this kind of blowout. Let's check in with Nick back in the WJBC studios. Let's get an update on that Norma Community score across town, Nick.
5: Yeah, Eric, right now in the fourth quarter, about 9 minutes left in this one. By the way, you did say we don't have anyone at the game. I do have to commend the Norma Community Ink Spot. They're doing live coverage of this one, so that's how I've been keeping track of this one. Really appreciate all the local high schools. I know West also has their own video crew. While we definitely appreciate everyone listening to WJBC, always nice to see high school kids trying to get into broadcasting. But Norma Community continues to lead that one 42-28. Elsewhere in the area, it is Central Catholic still winning, although a little bit closer now, 49-20 over Rantoul. Last scoring update that we had for this U-High game was at the half. As I'm trying to make it up now, it's still 37-20, Galesburg over the Pioneers. Eric?
0: Thanks, Nick. Ironman with a two-touchdown lead and a tough one. Pure Notre Dame throwing that wing tee at the Ironman, which is hard to deal with, as Bloomington on second down and long, trying to throw out in the flats, but it's behind the receiver, falls incomplete, so that'll bring up third down and long. Third down at 15, clock stopped with 6 minutes 20 seconds to go in this game. Can't have a running clock. Lead is only 37. If West scores again, unless it's a safety, they'll get to that 40 and get this clock running, but there's only 6 minutes and 20 seconds left in this ball game. All West tonight. Looks like the Wildcats are going to improve to 4-0 on the season, and another whistle before the snap. Probably the false start variety, and it is a false start on the Purple Raiders. So it'll bring up third down and 20 for Bloomington. They need to get to the 49-yard line. Ball's on the 29-yard line. All West since early on, and setting the tone was their defense, led by Evan Hull at the 7-minute mark of the first quarter. He returned at Liam Voyle's pass 23 yards on the pick six in the end zone, and it was kind of all downhill from there. Voyle's throwing out in the flats again, has Childers on the run, fights through a tackler, still on his feet, but then is dragged down right back to the original line of scrimmage. If they give him the forward progress, which they should, they're going to take that back a little bit, so that's tough on Cooper. 6 minutes to go in our game. It's going to be 4th and 12 for the Purple Raiders. Again, they need to get to the 49 to keep this drive alive. We've seen a couple of fourth down tries for Bloomington, and I think they are going to punt this football away. They don't want to give it back to Norma West on a short field, so they're going to punt this ball away. Norma West not dropping anybody back to receive this punt. Clock runs, 5.5 to go. High snap, kick is away. And it goes out of bounds inside the 40, I believe. See where they mark it out of bounds on the far side of the field, around the 40, and that's where Norma West will take over first and 10. We'll see what happens here over the next couple plays. We'll check in with Nick. And, yes, I 100% agree with Nick. The Ink Spot is one of those student-run broadcasts or channels at Normal Community, and they are there broadcasting a very good game against Peoria Notre Dame. Great to see the students involved, and only can say I wish I had that when I was in high school. Timeout, Normal West. Let's check in with Nick, get an update on that Normal score.
5: Yeah, Eric, still 42-28, still 8 minutes left here in the fourth quarter on that one. Elsewhere across the area, a couple other finals are rolling in, mainly in the HOYC conference. Like we said earlier, Ridgeview with the win over Clinton by a score of 46-0. Tri-Valley remains undefeated with a 48-7 win over Central A&M. And right now, Olympia in the Sangamo Conference, the Spartans get her high score award of the night so far. They defeated Pittsfield by a score of 63-13. Eric?
0: Big scores there. That looked like a big matchup, EPG and Eureka, but the Titans putting it on the Hornets in Eureka, I believe. So Clinton bows out, losing to Ridgeview-Lexington, but Ridgeview-Lexington getting a win tonight, so that's good to see. West has the football on their side of the 50. See if we've got some other Big 12 scores we can give you tonight. Peoria not winning that big over Manuel. Peoria having a down year, 1-2 on the season. Right side run that time. New running back out there, Sincere Pargo. A shootout across town. Again, as Nick said, Ironman lead Peoria Notre Dame 42-28, but anything can happen in a game like that. As we're under 5 minutes to go in this ball game, after the first down for West, spot the football, run the clock now. All the way down to the 42-yard line. And a handoff up the middle goes nowhere. Another tackle for loss for the Bloomington defense. They've had a couple of those, so they're trying to do their best tonight. Back to the 45, so loss of three by Pargo. Coming up on 4 minutes, 15 seconds to go. I don't think either team will burn a timeout here in this one. Trying to just get this one in the books. Coming up on 4 minutes to go. And again, we'll keep you abreast of that normal community score across town and a tough one against Peoria Notre Dame. New quarterback out there as well we want to mention. Dax Wyatt out there throwing that pass. Want to mention him. Sophomore. Makes the completion down to the 38. Gain of 7. Third and 7 for West. They need to get down to the Bloomington 32-yard line. Under 3.5 to go here in our ball game. Again, stick around. We'll have Northwest head coach Nathan Fincham talk to him about where his team's at. They're going to be 4-0 after tonight. Ranked in Class 6A, if you were not aware. And he'll probably be unhappy about a few things, but he's got to be happy with the outcome of this game as they beat Bloomington for the first time in 2 years. Got an illegal motion on the Wildcats. Pushing this one back. So it'll take it back to the 44-yard line, and it'll bring up third down at 12. Clock continues to run after they spot this football. 3 minutes to go in our ball game. Nick will have all the scores around the area. We'll have Coach Fincham and give you a wrap of this one as Pargo tries to turn the corner on the near side. Has nowhere to go. Brought down there for another tackle behind the line of scrimmage. We go under 3 minutes to go in this one. Ball on the 44. West trying to go 4-0. Normal Community in a tight one across town trying to go 4-0. Makes you think about Week 9, the Chili Bowl, the latest it's ever been. Could be a couple of teams that are 8-0 going into that one. Still a long way to go before we get there, but it's certainly a possibility. Snap And under pressure is the new quarterback out there, Wyatt, and he's going to get tackled and sacked all the way back the other side of the 50. And that was forked down. So a change of possession here. It'll go back to Bloomington. And they'll take it at their own 49-yard line. So we've got a break in the action. Let's check in with Nick.
5: Yeah, Eric, across town at Normal Community High School, it is now a one-possession game, 5:44 left in the fourth quarter on that one. Peoria and Notre Dame just putting it into the end zone. They are down 7 now, 42-35. Elsewhere, a couple other finals to go over. Like you mentioned, Eric, EPG all over Eureka tonight. They head to 4-0 on the season, handing Eureka their second loss, 35-0. And also, just going final, Hayworth with the victory over DMAC. That is a 50-0 victory for the Hornets. Eric?
0: Close one across town. Ironmen getting everything they can from Peoria Notre Dame. As Bloomington takes over right at midfield, and on first down, they get a 5-yard gainer from Carter Glam. As we're under a minute 40 to go in this contest. It's been all West. A lot of scoring in this second half. West has scored a couple of times. Bloomington's lone score came in the second quarter. They've been shut out here in the second half, trying to tack on some points late here. Voiles in the shotgun. Low snap. He's going to have to run for it. Turns the corner. Gets close to a first down. Maybe got it. Turned the corner and got it bounds all the way down to the 37-yard line, 38. I think he did get a first down, move the chains. So stop the clock with a minute 14. Bloomington run out of time. Kids, stick around for our post game. We'll have all the scores and Normal Community head coach Nathan Fincham. Post game brought to you by Country Financial representative Catherine Peterson. We thank Catherine for sponsoring the post game, and that's going to be coming up here in about a minute 14. Handoff up the middle goes nowhere for Bloomington. They get no gain on first down. Second down at 10 as we come up on a minute left in this one. And getting it run up on was the running back. He's slow to get up. Stop the clock. Probably going to have to walk off. Actually, one of the linemen, Milo Johnson's going to go off in his own power. Just kind of got ran up on from behind. So he's off the field. Wind the clock now. 57 seconds to go. Play clock at 20. Second down and 10 for the Purple Raiders. Final seconds of this one. It's been all Normal West. They lead Bloomington 44-7, and where this one's about in the books. Handoff. Actually, Boyles will keep it himself. Get across the 35 down near the 34. Gain of 4. Brings up third down and 6, but we're under 30 seconds to go. Bloomington doesn't have to run a play if they don't want to, but probably will run one more play. And just as soon as I say that, they head to the sidelines. So this one's over, folks. Final 14 seconds will run off the clock, and Normal West will be 4-0 on the season. Bloomington with the loss will fall to 2-2. Wildcat Nation on their feet. Final seconds run off the scoreboard. Your final score from Normal West, it's the Wildcats 44, Bloomington 7. Stick around, we'll have Coach Nathan Fincham. Nick will have all the local scores, and we'll get into post-game mode right here on WJBC, WJBC.com.
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0: Good one. Sounds like a cross town on the screen pass on the far side of the field. This could go to the house. It's Sennett with the screen pass, and it's a touchdown for Normal West. Cody Mulbauer goes 71 yards for the touchdown.
5: At one of the couple second half touchdowns for the Wildcats in this one. They take down Bloomington by a score of 44-7. Normal Community West goes to 4-0 on the season. Nick McClintock with you here in studio as we will take post game up until 10 o'clock here on week 4 of the WJBC High School Football Extravaganza. Keep you up with all the scoreboards. We'll head back out to Eric LaPan here in just a minute. He'll have head coach for the Wildcats, Nathan Fincham, his thoughts on this dominating victory over their crosstown rival, the Bloomington Purple Raiders. They fall to 2-2 on the season. Bloomington, as long as they don't play a team with Normal in their name, going to be just fine this season. They are they've shut out the other two teams that they have played. They weren't Normal or Normal West. Fall to both inner city schools this year. Going to some other scores. Again, we will get it back out to Eric LaPan here in just a little bit for post-game thoughts. 3:21 left in the fourth quarter across town at Normal Community High School. The Ironmen lead Peoria Notre Dame 42-35. They do have the ball as well. We'll continue to keep you updated on the scores on that one as we go through the rest of the night. Elsewhere in the local area, Central Catholic up big over Rantoul 56-20. That game last time we checked was heading into the fourth quarter. Probably a little bit delayed on the score there, but we'll get you a final whenever we have it. Elsewhere, U-High trailing Galesburg by a score of 37-20. That game was also kind of a late report. 37-20 was the last match that we had there. In the Illini Prairie Conference, Pontiac leading IVC 1-2 versus 0-3 squads there. Pontiac up 14-6. Prairie Central up over PBL 8-0. That game was at halftime, the last check that we had. Big matchup between two 3-0 squads, Monticello and Decatur St. Teresa. Monticello leading that one 26-20 in the fourth quarter. And what we thought was going to be another big game between St. Joseph Ogden and Tolona Unity, and not going the Rockets' way, as 3-0 St. Joseph Ogden leads 32-3 that game in the fourth quarter. Some finals in the HOIC conference. Ridgeview takes down Clinton by a score of 46-0. Ridgeview gets their first win on the season. Clinton will fall to 0-4. And like we've mentioned several times throughout the broadcast, this was Clinton's last game of the season. Their JV season will continue, but varsity, due to injuries and low numbers, not declaring it not safe to continue. So they will end the year at 0-4. EPG with a victory over Eureka tonight by a score of 35-0. EPG goes to 4-0 on the season, as does Tri-Valley, the Vikings, with a win over Central A&M 48-7. It was Warrensburg Latham beating Shelbyville 26-0. That game was nearing the end of the game, so we'll see if we have a final from that one. Tuscola was all over GCMS. Last track that we had on that was 52-0, so that was a clock runner, as was Hayworth over DMAC 44-0. lot of shutouts going on in the HOIC tonight. And in the Sangamo Conference, Olympia, the Spartans head to 3-1 on the season. They defeat Pittsfield by a score of 63-13. One more update here on the Normal Community score, as we are continuously getting updates. The Ironmen do score with that next possession that they had, so they are now up 49-35. That game with about 3 minutes left in the fourth quarter. So as of right now, it looks like the Ironmen are pretty safe. A 14-point lead with 3 minutes left there in the final frame. We're going to head back out to Eric LePan here in just a little bit, but we'll come back with some more scores right after this on week four of the WJBC High School Football Extravaganza on WJBC and WJBC.com.
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0: Sennett going to the end zone, and it's caught! Caught down at the goal line. Marcion Williams on the 34-yard toss. Got behind the defenders, and Sennett put it right on his hands. What a throw.
5: Normal West all over Bloomington tonight. A final of 44-7. That was the last touchdown thrown by the Wildcats. Normal West going to 4-0 on the season. Bloomington dropping to 2-2. Taking a look down at the score here, about 2 minutes left in that game between Normal Community and Peoria Notre Dame. A 14-point lead for the Ironmen, 49-35. We'll continue to keep you updated through 10 o'clock with all the finals that we can find here on the WJBC High School Football Extravaganza. But for now, let's head back to Normal West High School. Eric, like I said in my opener there for postgame, Bloomington, as long as they don't face a team that has Normal in the name, doing absolutely tremendous this season. They do fall to 2-2, but they've shut out the two teams that they haven't had to play against, Normal or Normal West. Just a rough game from beginning to end for the Raiders.
0: Yeah, Purple Raiders are somewhere in the mix of maybe in the middle of the Big 12, but the upper echelon, which Normal and Normal West are, along with a couple others, maybe not so much for Bloomington, as they've taken on the chin by both Normal schools. An update I have from across town, that's 55-35 now, Normal on top of Peoria Notre Dame. So some late scores for the Ironmen, might have just pulled that one out. So they are looking to go to 4-0 along with Normal West, who won tonight. Big 44-7, as Nick mentioned. They're now 4-0. Bloomington drops to 2-2, and it was the defense that started things tonight for Normal West, as they got an interception by Evan Hull, 23 yards out, a pick six into the end zone. So the defense scores first for Normal West, and then a couple minutes later, maybe about 5 minutes later, Chase Sennett hooks up for one of his four touchdown passes tonight. That one to Marcion Williams from 57 yards out with 2 minutes to go in the first quarter. So after one quarter of play, it was 14-0. And then about midway or 6 minutes into the second quarter, Normal or West got a 26 or 28 yard field goal to go up 17-0. And then they closed it out with a couple of touchdowns. Bloomington did finally score with 6 minutes, 51 seconds to go. It was Liam Voiles, Cooper Childers, 36-yard touchdown pass. But right before halftime, it was Sennett throwing his second touchdown of the pass of the first half and of the game to Keyshawn Jones from 45 yards out with 7 seconds to go. So they score right before halftime, get the opening kick of the third quarter, and that's the way to do it. No scoring in the third quarter, but then two more touchdown passes in the fourth quarter from Sennett to Cody Mulbauer from 71 yards out, kind of a screen pass, a wheel route out of the backfield. Mulbauer turned on the jets down the sideline, got behind everybody, and then at the 7:17 mark of the game, it was a 34-yard touchdown pass. Sennett to Williams again. Marcion Williams, as you heard the call a little bit ago as we came back from break. So a good night for the junior quarterback, Chase Sennett, with four touchdown passes. Cody Mulbauer, a touchdown rush and a reception. So a good game for him to come back after sitting out last week. And I think a very happy Nathan Fincham after the game as I caught up to him down the field. So your defense sets the tone early, and you guys...
10: Make sure they clean up. Make sure they clean up everything.
0: All right, your defense starts early, sets the tone, and you don't look back.
11: Yeah, I mean, you know, for us, we've kind of relied on them a little heavily, I feel like, at times. You know, our defense has bailed us out early in games. You know, offensively, we've been slow starting so far these first couple weeks. And so luckily for us, we started to get a click in there as the game went on. And, you know, just proud of both sides of the ball.
0: It took a while to have your first home game, but it probably felt good tonight.
11: Yeah, you know, it's fun. It's fun to be at home, you know, and, you know, obviously they did a good job with the track, so obviously it looks good, but, you know, it's just nice to have the home crowd. It's nice to have the home game routine and things like that, be able to get our meetings in and do stuff like that. So it's, you know, it's pretty nice to have.
0: So kind of midway almost in the season, you're kind of doing some evaluating. Are you healthy? What are your thoughts about this team after four games?
11: Yeah, you know, I think, you know, we're relatively healthy. I think, you know, last week we were a little banged up, had some guys out. You know, obviously this week we were able to get Cody back, which was big for us. You know, he's a workhorse. You know, but that opens up everything else for everybody else. You know, our wide receivers had a little bit more room to run tonight because, you know, of the amount of focus you have to put on stopping Cody. And so we were able to take advantage of that at times. You know, but for us, man, that's, you know, 4-0. We haven't been 4-0 in, you know, a decent amount of time here. So I think in 2022, I think we lost week four, the Richmond Burton. You know, so for us, you know, enjoy it this week and then back to work, obviously, next week.
12: Well, 4-0, and then you end a two-game losing streak to Bloomington and kind of beating pretty bad tonight. So that's got to feel pretty good.
11: Yeah, you know, I'm not going to lie to you. It definitely does feel pretty good. You know, we had a nice run there 2 years ago on our home field. It didn't go so well for us. And, you know, obviously we remembered that. And then last year we had, you know, we were up by a lot in the end of, towards the end of third quarter and we let it slip away. And so for us, it was, you know, it was important to come out and, you know, play the way we did tonight.
12: I would say teams have to respect this offense. You mentioned Cody being able to run the ball, but your quarterback, Chase, threw three touchdowns tonight, has, I think, 15 on the season. Mm-hmm. So through the air and on the ground, this offense is putting up some points.
11: Yeah, absolutely. I mean, we're pretty tough to guard, I think. You know, you got to kind of pick your poison at times. You know, it took us a little while to get them to loosen up a little bit, get them to move around. They did a nice job of being disciplined, especially early. We weren't able to get some of the things that we usually get. You know, that's one thing about this offense is we got a lot of different guys that can, you know, do good things with football.
12: Thanks, Coach.
11: Thank you very much. Have a good night.
0: I'm pretty happy. He's pretty a stoic guy. Very, a lot of smiles. Happy about what his team did tonight against Bloomington. And I kind of shorted Chase Sennett. I said he only had three touchdowns. He had four touchdowns. Now has 15 on the year. So a good game for that young man and a good first of four games for him. He's putting up some big numbers, turning some heads. I think the offense for Normal West is turning some heads. They came in averaging 43 points a game on the season, scored 44 tonight, and that turned some heads, especially in the Big 12, as they've got a few games left, especially that Week 9 game against arch rival and crosstown rival, especially Normal and that Normal community. The Ironmen are probably going to be there, and who knows, both teams are probably going to be undefeated. At least that's what I'm hoping for in a big-time game, Chili Bowl in Week 9, and that's coming up in a few weeks. It'll be here before we know it. So as the post-game continues, sponsored by Country Financial Representative Catherine Peters, and we want to thank all of our sponsors, Brian Hyundai, Remax Rising's Tracy Pat Kunis, as Heller Ford, Heller Chevrolet in El Paso, Heller Motors in Pontiac, CEFQ, Gill Street Sports Bar and Restaurant, and Direct Travel. I think I got them all there. CEFQ, yeah, I mentioned them. So, yeah, we want to thank all of our sponsors, and especially post-game sponsor, Catherine Peterson of Country Financial. And, Nick, this was just kind of one of those games that got out of control for Bloomington early, and West really showed that they are a very good team, very deserving of their number four ranking in the class 6A. As I'm trying to turn down the crowd mic because we got a lot of stations here and people are wrapping things up, trying to yell. But good performance night for Normal West as they waited a long time to have their home opener, and they finally got it in week four, and they avenge a couple of back-to-back losses to the Bloomington Purple Raiders by the final score of 44-7, and the season moves on.
5: Yeah, Eric, and just a final from across town. It is Normal Community taking down Peoria Notre Dame by a score of 55-7. Actually, I'm going to have to check on that final extra point and see which scoreboard is correct because I'm getting conflicting information. Eric, like you said, we're not going to quite spill the beans yet on where we'll be next week on week five of the WJBC High School Football Extravaganza. But 5 weeks from now, well, week nine, pretty safe bet that we're going to be there for the Chili Bowl.
0: Oh, yeah. We'll have the chili like we have the last few years. It'll be certainly chilly weather by then. As last year was, I believe, week two. So it wasn't so much chilly weather, but it certainly will be for week nine, as I believe Normal is probably going to squeak that one out across town and go to 4-0. And the Ironmen have a good team this season, and that's a tough win against a hard defense or hard offense to stop in Peoria at Notre Dame, and they had a shootout but pulled away with the win. And Yeah, it does kind of look like both these teams could be matching up in a big one week nine. And I think we will hold off on announcing what week five is because there's some games we want to look around, maybe get a road game, all those things. So early in the week, we'll announce what next Friday's game is. So keep it under your hat and stay tuned, and we'll try and figure out what game is the best around Central Illinois for your listening pleasure. Nick?
5: Harper, Derek, we appreciate it. Get home safe. We'll talk to you next week here on The Extravaganza. Nick McClintock back with you in studio. I'm going to take you up until 10 o'clock here on WJBC and WJBC.com. We're going to take a break, try and get some more finals in here, have another scoreboard update for you right whenever we come back here on week four, the WJBC High School Football Extravaganza.

0: WJBC and Beer Nuts present the Scott Miller Show hat. This is an embroidered baseball cap. On the front of it, the Beer Nuts logo and the Scott Miller Show logo. And on the back of the hat, my cartoon photo with the big mustache. This is not a contest prize. This hat is not for sale. The only way to get a Scott Miller hat is when I gift them randomly. Now, there is only one rule. You cannot ask for a hat. If you ask for one, you are restricted from receiving a hat. You are banned. You do not get a hat. WJBC, good morning. Who's this?
1: Good morning. This is your mom. I want a hat. I'm a down low.
0: Mom?
1: We won't tell anybody.
0: What is rule number one?
2: Don't ask for a hat.
0: No hat for her.
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8: Nick McClintock with you here on week four of the WJBC High School Football Extravaganza. Our feature game tonight, Normal West taking down Bloomington by a score of 44-7. Normal West moving to 4-0 on the season. Bloomington falls to 2-2. Like Eric mentioned, Eric LePan on the call tonight. Bloomington probably finds themselves right around the mid-pack of the Big 12 Conference, which is certainly no slouch of a conference in the state of Illinois. They did fall to both Normal teams this year. We'll see how they shake out the rest of the season. Normal West heads to 4-0, ranked number 4 in the state in Class 6A. Big matchups coming throughout the rest of the season there as they will face some Peoria schools on their way to that Week 9 matchup against the Normal Community Ironmen. Normal Community getting a win tonight, 56-35. Again, a special congratulations to Community celebrating the 20-year anniversary of that 2006 team, which won state in Class 6A. They defeated Batavia in that game. So a big celebration there tonight as they had their home opener with a win over Peoria Notre Dame, 56-35. Normal Community go to 4-0, and Peoria Notre Dame drops to 2-2 as well. Elsewhere in the local area, we have a Central Catholic going to 3-1 on the season. They hand Rantoul another loss, 56-20. That game was at Rantoul tonight. Also, we have an updated score. About 6 minutes left in the fourth quarter was the last check that we had. Does not look like U-High will be getting that elusive first win of the season. They currently trail Galesburg 50-28 that game in the fourth quarter. Again, about 6 minutes left in that contest. Take a look at some other scores from around the area. Not too many updates going on from the Big 12 tonight, so we're going to leave that for right now. We'll try and take another break and get some more updates on that. The only updated score that we had on that was Peoria and Manual, and that is still a first quarter score. So obviously some things have changed there. So let's head to the Illini Prairie Conference. Pontiac with a lead over IBC in that one. That one starting the fourth quarter. It was Pontiac with a 14-6 lead over the Gray Ghost of IBC. Again, that last reported score was just starting the fourth quarter. Same goes for Prairie Central and PBL. Prairie Central leads PBL in that one by a score of 14-0. That one also starting the fourth quarter on the last one, last check that we had. Finals from the Illini Prairie

0: Conference, a big battle of 3-0 squads. It was Monticello defeating Decatur St. Teresa by a score of 39-20. Big win there for Monticello. And another big matchup was St. Joseph Ogden and Tolono Unity. St. Joseph Ogden heads to the Rockets' home there in Tolono, taking home a 38-23 victory. In the HOIC Conference, Ridgeview with a 46-0 victory over Clinton. Ridgeview gets their first victory of the season. Clinton falls to 0-4 in their last game of the 2026 campaign. Eureka falls to EPG 35-0. The Hornets are no match for the Titans in this one. Tri-Valley heads to 4-0 as well. They win over Central A&M 48-7. And it was Warrensburg-Latham with a 26-7 victory over Shelbyville. Warrensburg-Latham heads to 3-1 on the campaign. In the HYC conference, small schools conference, Tuscola all over GCMS. GCMS falling to 1-3 on the season with a 52-0 loss to Tuscola. DMAC also falling to 0-4. The Hayworth Hornets, they take down DMAC 50-0. And our last final that we have comes from the Sangamo Conference. Big score of the night heads to the Olympia Spartans with a 63-13 victory over Pittsfield. I'm going to take another break, try and get a couple more scores from the Big 12 Conference as well as some finals through to a couple other HOIC schools. But we will take you up until 10 o'clock here on WJBC and WJBC.com.
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0: 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About 6.5 minutes left here on week four of the WJBC High School Football Extravaganza. Don't forget, we will still have Sports Free tomorrow here on WJBC. It'll be the Illinois State Redbirds. They head to DeKalb, take on the Northern Illinois Huskies. Coverage for that one will start at 5 o'clock here on WJBC and Learfield Sports. ISU actually a favorite in that one. One of the very few times where you have an FCS team as a 3.5-point favorite over an FBS squad. Northern Illinois heads into the game 1-1 on the season. I've been saying Normal Community and Normal West a lot tonight. ISU, with a 2-0 record heading into this contest. They look down to take down their first FBS opponent since they did it to Big Ten opponent Northwestern many seasons ago. Heading back to the high school realm, though, it was Normal West all over Bloomington tonight, 44-7. One more time, West heads to 4-0 on the season. Bloomington drops down to 2-2. Elsewhere in the area, it was Normal Community with a big lot of offense in this contest there at Normal tonight. The Ironmen end up getting the win over the Irish of Peoria Notre Dame, 56-35. Normal Community heading to 4-0 on the season. Peoria Notre Dame dropping to 2-2. Both Normal and Normal West are undefeated heading into Week 5 of the 2026 season. Central Catholic gets back on the winning ways. They go to 3-1 on the season with a victory over Rantoul tonight, 56-20. Again, last check that we had was late in the fourth quarter of the U-High game. The Pioneers trailing Galesburg by a score of 50-28. If we get a final here in the last couple minutes, we'll try and relay that one to you. Elsewhere in the Illini Prairie Conference, Pontiac with a lead heading into the fourth quarter over IBC. That game was 14-0. Prairie Central also with a fourth quarter lead over PBL. Finals, though, we had Monticello defeating Decatur St. Teresa 39-20, and St. Joseph Ogden stays undefeated with a victory over last week's featured opponent, Tolono Unity, 38-23. The Rockets fall to St. Joseph Ogden. In the HOIC Conference, Ridgeview gets their first win of the season, a 46-0 win over Clinton. Clinton ends their season with an 0-4 mark. They had announced earlier on in the week that they would not be able to continue a varsity season due to injuries. Certainly want to wish the Maroons the best as they continue to try to rebuild up that roster and come back for the 2027 season. Elsewhere, EPG with a victory over Eureka, 35-0. Tri-Valley all over Central A&M, 48-7. And Warrensburg Latham takes a win over Shelbyville, 26-7. In the HOIC small school division, it was Tuscola all over GCMS, 52-0. Hayworth with a similar score, 50-0 over DMAC. And Seneca with the victory over the Tremont Turks. And in the Sangamo Conference, Olympia with a 63-13 victory over Pittsfield. Like we mentioned, we will have the actual matchup for Week 5 of the WJBC High School Football Extravaganza. Excuse me as I was trying to find my words there. We'll have that for you early next week, so keep an eye on social media, on Facebook at WJBC, and also right here on AM 1230, FM 102.1, and WJBC.com for the announcement on that one. We will, of course, be here, though, covered starting at 6:50 for that matchup. Taking a look at your WJBC forecast from WMBD TV meteorologist Nathan Kitchens tonight. A few clouds with a low of 65 degrees. Tomorrow, very warm, partly sunny with a high of 87. A small chance of a storm later on in the day. A bit cooler on Sunday with a chance of some showers. And Sunday evening, weather pattern looking unsettled next week. Highest rain chances arriving mid-week for us. While we still have a little bit of time here, as we take you up till 10 o'clock, let's go over the highlights that we had from this big offensive game for the Wildcats. Every touchdown that we had for you tonight coming your way right here as we finish things up on WJBC and WJBC.com. I'm Nick McClintock. We'll talk to you next week.
4: second and long. Boyles going out in the flats, overthrows his man. It's picked at the 20, and this is going to be a pick six for Norma West.
9: Evan Hall.
4: First and 10, West. They're going to fake to him again. Rolling out to his right is Sennett. Throws it out in the flats, and it's off the hands of a defender, but in the hands of Williams, and he's going to take it to the house. In the shotgun, hands it off, Mulbauer, right side, blockers, cuts back, left, right, going in the end zone, 5, touchdown. Cody Mulbauer from 19 yards out. Good one, sounds like across town on the screen pass on the far side of the field. This could go to the house. It's Sennett with the screen pass, and it's a touchdown for Norma West. Cody Mulbauer goes 71 yards for the touchdown.
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10: From ABC News, I'm Dave Packer. On the 25th year since the 9/11 terror attacks, the annual remembrances at the Pentagon, Shanksville, Pennsylvania, and Ground Zero in New York, where the names of those lost that day were read aloud by family. Michael Mazzaroli Jr. closed with this appeal.
11: You do my dad's legacy and the legacy of all these victims no honor by using this tragedy to spread hate.
10: President Trump at the Pentagon ceremony echoing that.
12: September 11th reminded us of the terrible power of hate. The 25 years since have shown us the even greater power of the American spirit to endure and prevail and to win. And today our country is stronger than it has ever been.
10: Friday marked a week since a Massachusetts judge declared a mistrial in the Lindsey Clancy murder case. Now, new questions about that one holdout juror.
13: We've had a look at some court documents that show the man who we're not naming was accused in 2021 by his wife at the time of being abusive. Now, his divorce lawyer pushed back, describing him to us as a stand-up guy. Other documents more recently show that at the time the man was chosen for the jury, he was facing potential eviction. Massachusetts requires jurors to disclose whether they've been sued, arrested, charged, or served with a court order, raising a question of how the juror filled out his form and whether he was qualified to serve.
10: ABC's Aaron Katursky. Iran has gained another potential point of leverage in the U.S. waged war.
14: Saudi Arabia forced to shut down a major oil pipeline after multiple strikes. Satellite imagery shows the damage from drone strikes the Saudis claim were launched from Iraq. A U.S. official says the Saudi crown prince, Mohammed bin Salman, is pressing President Trump to launch strikes on Iranian-backed Houthis in Yemen, who are now on the march, taking control of Yemen's entire Red Sea coast.
10: That's ABC's James Longman. 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
15: 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I've been surfing here since I was a kid. Now, seeing my grandson out on the water, it means everything to me. Watching him and taking in the blue waves, the sea breeze, the blurry horizon?
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10: It's been almost 2 months since Dallas-Fort Worth saw rain.
17: The lack of rain isn't the only issue. For several weeks,
18: we have not really seen a day below triple digits.
17: Adam Turner of the Texas A&M Forest Service, which has had tankers in the air.
18: Dropping the pink retardant from an airplane, almost exactly where you want it delivered.
17: The Forest Service is trying something new, replacing the water in fire trucks with the pink retardant dropped from the air. On the edge of the Ross wildfire, it appears to be working. Jim Ryan, ABC News in Dallas-Fort Worth.
10: The city of Santa Monica has canceled the inaugural Ocean Way Festival slated for September 26th and 27th because of the beach damage left behind from Hurricane Marie. Six Nigerian nationals are being sent to the U.S. where they face charges of swindling American women out of $6 million through online romance scams. Colonel Katalego Mogole with South Africa's Elite Hawks Police Unit.
9: And they will all be standing trial for wire fraud as well as money laundering.
10: The men are accused of belonging to a criminal network known as the Black Axe, which Interpol says is responsible for a significant share of the world's cyber financial fraud. A couple in Greece have welcomed a baby girl born from an embryo frozen 22 years ago. They froze that embryo months after their 21-year-old son died in an accident and raced to implant the fertilized egg before the Greek government's 56-year age limit on women using in vitro went into effect. Dave Packer, ABC News.
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1: Hey, a little bit later on in this hour, we're going to check in with Matt Wolf, talk a little entertainment. He's also a New Yorker, and he was there 25 years ago, so I'll ask him a couple questions about his thoughts about all this. It's, right, where were you when? And for those of us who lived through it, it is still very raw, still very real. But there's a whole bunch of people, 25 years and younger, who only know this from things they saw on the internet, things they were told, things they are read. 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Who knows if it's accurate? Who knows if it's false? Who knows if it's completely made up? Kids today, they have a hard time discerning what's fact and what's fiction. When we come back, Jim Byrne, his brother, passed away. You'll hear his story and what really happened to his family and how he is marking today. We will do that next. America at Night. Stay right there.
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2: The midterms are almost here, and Republicans could be in deep trouble. Polls show Democrats leading in key races. Tonight, Rob Finnerty on Newsmax reveals the growing threat from the DSA and the radical left. With less than 60 days to go, Finnerty says it's time for the GOP to hit the panic button. The House may go, and control of the Senate is up for grabs. 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And Newsmax shows you how the progressive left wants total control of Congress. Tallarico, El Sayed, AOC, Bernie Sanders. Finnerty reveals President Trump's secret plan to fight back. Don't miss Finnerty tonight at 8 p.m. Eastern on Newsmax. 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
5: Vinnie Pastore from The Sopranos, Patrick Muldoon from Days of Our Lives and Melrose Place, even Peter Cullen, the voice of Optimus Prime from Transformers, Randolph Mantooth from Emergency. I mean, every year we see a list like this, and it's sort of arresting when you see that. But, yeah, that's what we're looking at. And the Dolly Parton thing, again, we'll see what they have, but they're keeping many things under wraps right now to see what that tribute's going
6: to
5: be.
6: Matt Wolf, you're nice enough to join us every Friday to talk entertainment, but it is the anniversary of 9/11. You're a New Yorker. Do you have any thoughts, or what are you going through?
5: You know what it is? Every year for 25 years, I wake up on a day like this, and I think, what can I do to honor these people? You know, how would I have acted had I been downtown that day? And you, I'm sorry, man, but
6: no,
5: you know, I still see those people running away from everything downtown, and I see the people that were running into it. And I think how the world changed so much that day, and how we can learn those lessons by doing the simplest of things for people, you know, and it's easy, dude. It is so easy to be jaded in this world today, 25 years later, and forget about those lessons. And I think that's why it's so crucial, especially if you have children, you know, who just see this as history. I mean, people like you and I, we lived through it. We've lived through a day where it was just endless layers of horror hitting us, right? You know, we see the first plane hit. Then 17 minutes later, a second plane. And then we see the tallest buildings in the world come down. And then we see the Pentagon hit. And then we see 7 World Trade later in the afternoon. You know, and then Shanksville, Pennsylvania. It was just a day of endless, what's happening here and what's happening next? We didn't know where the president was. We didn't know who was leading or whatever. And it was such a wild day. But at the end of the day, you look at the sacrifices. And I think those are the most important lessons, you know, not to get too caught up in all the meaningless garbage that's thrown at us in life. You know, we're human beings, and we're here for a short time on this earth. Make it count. Help other people. Just set an example, and especially for your children who, you know this as history but didn't actually live through it. That's a tough thing. You know, that's like me when I was a kid opening up Pearl Harbor and reading about it. Oh, well, you know, battleships blown up, people died. That's a sad thing, you know, and it still is a very sad thing. 9/11 is a different level, I think, too. And we have to keep that sort of spirit alive and going forward.
6: I agree. I also think it's now incumbent upon those of us who lived through it to tell the stories of the next generation so that they can hear it from us. Because if we leave it to the, you know, to the YouTubes, who knows what they're going to find on YouTube and what sort of, you know, weird conspiracy theory they're going to find out there. It's incumbent upon those of us to tell the stories, the human side of it, the facts, what we were going through, the emotions, the day, so that the next generation will always remember what happened. I think it's important for us to talk
5: about
6: it.
5: And I love the stories of the next generation that are picking up the mantle on this, from doing simple things like good deeds for people during a day like this, to seeing, you know, the sons and daughters of firefighters, policemen, first responders that died that day, and they are now first responders themselves. Yeah. You know, there's no greater thing than to pass down a legacy like that and to carry the torch, so to speak.
6: Matt Wolf, you're one of the good ones. Thank you for checking in. As always, be safe, say a little prayer, and we'll talk to you next Friday. Thank you, sir.
5: You as well, my brother. Take care.
6: America at Night, back in a moment.
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8: 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I've been surfing here since I was a kid. Now, seeing my grandson out on the water, it means everything to me. Watching him and taking in the blue waves, the sea breeze, the blurry horizon,

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8: From ABC News, I'm Dave Packer. The country on Friday marked 25 years since the September 11th attacks, a day that killed nearly 3,000 people. At Ground Zero, family members read the names of those killed in the attacks one by one. And when it was her turn, Terry Strata admonished the past president seated before her for failing to hold the Saudi government accountable for its alleged role in the attacks.
9: And my husband, Tom Strata, you are missed more with each year that passes. But how can it be 25 years and still we have no justice for the role that Saudi Arabia played in your murder?
8: ABC's Aaron Katursky.
10: The Saudis maintain they had no role in facilitating the attacks and downplayed the new evidence in court as a document that appears to be a high school math assignment and a tourist video.
8: An arrest Friday and the death of Tasia Fortune, the black woman found hanging from a tree last month. Jackson, Mississippi Police Chief Rochelle Brackney not sharing any details on how Fortune was killed.
11: This is, again, would be best answered by the medical examiner or a coroner's office. But we do know that there was a various states of decomposition of her body.
8: Brackney says their suspect, Jacques Ratcliffe, has an association with Fortune, but didn't offer any more details on that relationship. Inflation showing no signs of easing.
12: The driving force behind the 3.4% increase in consumer prices in the past 13 months is the cost of energy, specifically gasoline and diesel fuel. The Fed's favorite throttle for stubborn inflation is to hike interest rates to slow consumer spending and borrowing. A majority on Wall Street expect that to happen next week.
8: ABC's Jim Ryan. The Israeli military is saying it destroyed an underground Hezbollah base in Lebanon. Israel says the complex housed Iranian-made rockets, missiles, and mines. Prime Minister Netanyahu calling it the largest Iranian outpost outside of Iran. The explosion registering as a magnitude 4.1 earthquake. 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
13: 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I've been surfing here since I was a kid. Now, seeing my grandson out on the water, it means everything to me. Watching him and taking in the blue waves, the sea breeze, the blurry horizon.
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8: President Trump is in Ireland for the weekend.
0: We're going to be landing at, I guess, they're having the Irish Open. Great tournament at one of my places, but we're having a lot of meetings with European leaders and others, so it'll be a very interesting time.
8: But not everyone is welcoming like this Dublin shop owner.
5: He's a bit of a joke, to be honest. I don't think he reflects any of the values that we probably hold close here in Ireland. But I understand it's a difficult situation for the government. The government has to be diplomatic and, I guess, cordial to some extent. But I think the people don't want him here.
8: Security said to be tight. A possible plea deal for a CIA officer.
15: In a court filing, prosecutors say a CIA officer who was found with more than $40 million worth of gold bars in his home has reached a tentative plea deal with the DOJ. David Rush was arrested in May after officials uncovered more than 300 gold bars in his home, along with nearly three dozen luxury watches. He currently only faces charges, however, in connection with defrauding the government over alleged false timesheets he submitted, though the FBI says it's continuing its investigation into Rush. Mike Dubusky, ABC News.
8: Officials on the Hawaiian island of Kauai are asking visitors to stay away as residents recover from Hurricane Lowell. Arena Sabalenka and Elena Rybakina is set to meet in the U.S. Open final Saturday. They're the world's top two players. Dave Packer, ABC News.
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0: All right, a little rhythm by the river for you tonight on a Friday night. It is the 25th anniversary. It's a long day after a long week after a long summer. That is for sure. But I said this before. It gets you right. It gets you right there, right where it hurts every single time. You look at these pictures. You try and look away. You want to remember. So many people around you are affected by it. Everyone's got a story to tell. Collectively, every year we go through it. And I think the overwhelming theme today and all the coverage of 9/11 is the lamenting of the fact that we're at each other's throats 25 years later, right? We can't agree to disagree. We have to be bombastic. We've got to scream and yell at everybody. We can't appreciate the differences. You like vanilla. I like chocolate. I need to vilify you. You need to destroy me. I think that we've come a long way from being unified after 9/11. That is for sure. And that's the one thing I lament, is that this country is at each other's throats, and I can't figure out why we're so angry with each other. Okay, yeah, we may disagree politically about what the tax rate should be, or what the regulation should be, or what the, but you know, to want to do bodily harm or to say vile things to your neighbor, I don't play that game, and I don't get it. 314, no, not 314. I almost gave out my cell phone number. 1-844-2-McGraw. 1-844-262-4729. We'll save the headlines here for a second. We got some people waiting on the line. Want to come? And I've been talking enough tonight. Let's go to the phones here. Robert in New Haven, welcome to America at Night. Thanks for joining us.
1: Yes, thank you for picking up my call. And, you know, not to change the subject, but you and your business, you got to be real careful about people coming after you. You got to be really delicate with your wording. But my point on my call today is the heroes, like they say, oh, say, can you see, you know, by the dawn of early light. But if you look at the videos of Uvalde, Texas, and seeing the kids getting, you know, sad to say, hearing gunshots, 340 police officers sat outside for 45 minutes in Texas. In New York City, the place on fire, people are running out, and these firemen and policemen and even citizens ran into the building in. Obviously, we know what happened. So my whole point is not being a Monday morning quarterback, but I see a difference between the courage of New York City personnel and people opposed to Uvalde's, Texas. I don't know the school. I think it was called Robb, R-O-B-B, school in Uvalde's, where the children were in there for quite a while. And end up being one of the uncles, from what I understand, drove 45 minutes, disobeyed orders, and within 45 seconds, things were, was cured.
0: I don't remember. I mean, I remember Uvalde happened, I don't know, 4 or 5 years ago. It's strange that you would pick that school shooting. I don't remember much of it. I do know that there were some.
1: They sat outside.
0: Well, there were some security guards that were questioned, and there was a whole lot of misinformation out there, and somebody said they opened up the. But I mean, that I
1: you could have been.
0: It's apples to it's apples to it is apples
1: to
0: oranges.
1: Courage. I say courage is courage, and I got to say the people in New York City, those all of them, showed a lot more courage than.
0: Yeah, I mean, I it's,
1: that's
0: it,
1: all I got to say.
0: All right. I appreciate the phone call, Robert. Thank you. I don't know why you have to try and disparage somebody else to just give credit to the police officers and the first responders in New York. I don't remember Uvalde, to be quite honest. I mean, I remember it happened. I don't remember the actual moment-by-moment, blow-by-blow of that story. I'm sure there were people who did some heroic things, and you don't need to praise the first responders in New York by taking a swipe at the first responders in Texas. I don't remember what happened. But your point about the courage of the police officers and firefighters in New York, yes, they ran into burning buildings. Yes, they should be praised and honored and everything else. Let's just leave it there. Eduardo in Tampa, Florida. Eduardo, welcome to America at Night. Thanks for joining us.
2: Yeah, good evening. I wanted to comment on a couple of things in my former city of Chicago. There's a dispatcher, Natalie Rodriguez, was unfortunately, she's 50 years old, got caught in the crossfire going home. And Chicago Public Schools, there's 13 schools that are 80% empty. So all these kids, I mean, they're on the street, I guess, during the day. And I totally support curfew. I think that's something that should definitely be in cities like L.A., Chicago, and New York. What do you think about that?
0: Well, are they empty because the kids aren't going to school, or they're empty because the kids don't exist anymore?
2: Yeah, probably because they don't exist anymore.
0: Right, yeah. So, I mean, I don't know. I mean, the question is, you know, they should probably close some of those schools if
2: right.
0: 80% of us consolidate some of those schools and save some resources and go from there. I know
2: right.
0: That's what's going on in St. Louis. St. Louis used to have, 45, 50,000 kids in their school district. Now they're down to 15,000. So there's a massive, massive move out of the city of St. Louis, or the kids just aren't being born, or the kids' parents were deported and they went with them. But for whatever reason, they went from right. When I first moved to St. Louis, there was 40, 50,000 of them, and now they're down to 15,000 kids. I don't know the Chicago school district as well as I know St. Mm-hmm. Louis, obviously. I would think that if the school is 80% vacant, it's time to sort of consolidate some of these schools.
2: Yeah.
0: I don't know if the 80% is because the kids are playing, craps behind the gas station down the street, or they just don't exist
2: right.
0: anymore. Yeah.
2: Yeah.
0: All right. Thanks, Edward.
2: Thank you very much for taking my call.
0: Appreciate it. Gil in San Antonio. Gil, welcome to America at Night.
3: Two things. I had a cousin. We don't have the same last name. His name was Joshua Piver. He was killed in the North Tower. He worked for Cantor Fitzgerald. He was 23 years old. And during your predecessors, I would call in and mention his name and keep his name alive. His immediate family took an awful lot of money that they got from the victims fund and set up a scholarship in his name. And every year they give out four scholarships at the local high school.
0: That's fantastic. Name.
3: And I checked on the internet on Facebook, and they did it last April. They do it every April. There are good people in the world. And secondly, you had a guest on who was talking about the Mexico City earthquake in 1985.
0: Yeah.
3: I was there as a rescue worker. Back in those days, I was in the Army, assigned to something like a mass hospital. A reserve unit, and got there on the first flight that left from Juarez, Mexico to Mexico City.
0: And you just volunteered your time?
3: Yeah, I had a lot of medical training in the military, and I thought I was ready for something like that, but I wasn't. I was at the hospital that you were talking about, where they had the what they call the miracle babies. It was the hospital, the public hospital where they gave birth. They had Mexico City, the largest city in the world by population at the time. They had 1,000 live births a day in that place.
0: Wow.
3: And all we were pulling out were dead newborns and their mothers. And They had several that they pulled out called the miracle babies because the mothers were deceased, but the babies were still alive and survived. No one could explain why.
0: Mm.
3: They were called the miracle babies. And,
0: I'm going to let you go, Gil, but that was the story Peter Mara was talking about. He said of all of the stories, that Mexico City earthquake that he covered changed his life in ways that he is forever grateful for. It's just heartbroken and to see the miracles and to see the pain and the suffering and the humanity of all. Yeah, no, that's what the same thing Peter Mayer said in that first hour. Good stuff, Gil. Thanks for checking in and thanks for calling and mentioning your nephew's name. That's I believe in, right? The more you talk about them, the more they're alive. So call in. As long as I'm doing this show, Gil, you're allowed to call in and mention your nephew anytime you want. How about that? Frank in Cumberland, Maryland. Frank, actually, you know what? Let's do this. Let's take a quick break. We'll get to Frank in Cumberland. 1-844-2-McGraw. 1-844-262-4729. 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
0: All right, 1-844-262-4729. That works for phone calls. That works for text messages. And it also works for voicemails. We'll get to those in a bit. Frank in Cumberland, Maryland, thanks for holding on. Welcome to America at Night.
20: I'd like to nominate a Jewish physicist named Ron Unz for Time Magazine's Man of the Year and also the Nobel Peace Prize. And if there were more people around like Ron Unz 25 years ago, 9-1-1 might not have happened. According to Ron Unz, and I quote, "I think it far more likely than not that the standard Holocaust narrative is at least substantially false, and quite possibly almost entirely so. What this means is that a religious dogma that has imposed upon Western civilization for nearly a century has been called into question by a mainstream impeccable source, and that Ron Unz is a Galileo of the 21st century."
0: Frank, I have absolutely no idea what you just said.
20: I just said that
0: No. I mean, I heard what you said. I don't understand. I've never heard of this Ron Unz guy before, and I don't. I mean, what was you? Thank you. You were talking in riddles. I don't understand what in English. What were you trying to say?
20: I'm trying to say that he has called into question the dogma of the Holocaust. The Holocaust is that 6 million Jews were exterminated. But look,
0: so
20: he's
0: a Holocaust denier.
20: Yes, and he's Jewish, okay. And he's a physicist, and he has a Harvard degree.
0: Okay, Frank, I got it. I just want to know where you were coming from. I just want to know if you were on planet Neptune or on planet Mars. That's all. That's all I wanted to find out. Frank, I thank you for the phone call. David in San Francisco, welcome to America at Night.
21: Oh, thanks, McGraw. Yeah, maybe I won't even touch that last caller.
0: That's probably a smart idea.
21: Yeah, there's that Stockholm syndrome. That's maybe as close as I'd get. You know, when 9/11 happened here on the West Coast, we're 3 hours late. So I personally woke up after the second plane hit, and so we already knew the nation was under attack by then. But there were you know, the mysterious Building 7 is the thing that's always bugged me, because the tenants of Building 7, which, and that building fell down mysteriously late in the afternoon, 4-something in the afternoon, like 6 hours after the other two buildings were already down. And the tenants of it, though, were the FBI, the New York office of the FBI, the New York office of the Secret Service, and the Security Exchange Commission. And when you think about, wire fraud and all of the different things that could happen on the stock market data, the ticker tape, goes into the Security Exchange Commission, and they keep all of that data. And then if there's any kind of financial fraud, that data could be monitored in real time. Who handled this transaction, and was it an honest transaction, or was it an inside deal? Well, when the Building 7 fell, all of the data for decades was lost in a matter of seconds. And out here in California, we were hot after a company called Enron, who had looted California to the tune of about $71 billion in a couple of weeks.
0: All right. Hold on a second. Are you insinuating that something nefarious other than what is considered factual happened to 7 World Trade Center?
21: Well,
0: are you insinuating that it was an inside job of some kind?
21: Oh, without a doubt. Because
0: No. Yeah. David. Thanks for the phone call. I appreciate it. Look, you can argue all you want that the Holocaust didn't happen. I don't want to talk to you. You can argue all you want that 9/11 was an inside job. Knock yourself out. I don't play. I don't do it. You go find somebody else to talk to, because I no disrespect. I love you. I wish you a happy life, but I don't really partake or dabble in that type of crazy. Other crazies, I have no problem talking to. But if you want to say 9/11 was an inside job, go find somebody else to talk to. If you want to say the Holocaust didn't happen, knock yourself out. Find somebody else to talk to. I live on planet Earth. America at Night, back in a moment.
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5: I actually think if President Trump was smart, he should give like a $5,000 credit for like Trump water or Trump steaks or Trump ties, or give a $5,000 rebate on Trump University, or or do something like, you know, give somebody like, you know, $500 in Trump sneakers, and then a $500 gift certificate to Trump steaks, and then maybe a $2,000 tuition credit at Trump University. I mean, he could totally give away $5,000 worth of goods. Just do it in an in-kind way, and, you know, take $100 worth of Trump water and get some Trump steaks and do it that way. Why can't he do it that? That makes sense. Somebody said to me today, or it was yesterday, they said, hey, here's the deal. Can you give me $5,000? And then when I get Donald Trump's $5,000, I'll give you $6,000. Hey, give me $5,000. And then when Trump hands out everybody $5,000, I'll give you my $5,000, and I'll give you an extra $1,000. I was like, hey, wait a minute here. Let's go to Jim Doe. Jim from last night. Jim, what do you got?
6: In 2003, I provided testimony for the Alan Mariani versus Bush administration RICO lawsuit about the 1976 U.S. military study I took part in to improve U.S. air travel security, whose scenario was an airliner was going to be hijacked, then crashed into a 100-story building in America, and we were to think of how to prevent the hijacking. The air travel security improvements were to be implemented by the Carter administration, but the Democrats cut the funding for doing so. These are the same improvements that were implemented following the September 11 events and would have prevented the September 11 hijacking if the Democrats had not cut the funding.
5: So because the Democrats cut the funding in 1978, you can blame 9/11 in 2001 on Jimmy Carter? Okay. Appreciate the thoughts. There is, boy, I asked for it, didn't I? I wanted Friday night, late night conversations, didn't I? Doug in Sheboygan wants to talk a little football.
7: Yeah, now football season has arrived. I was just wondering if you were in St. Louis when the greatest show on turf was playing, like Kurt Warner, Marshall Faulk, Torrey Holt, Isaac Bruce. I love that team. And wonder if you ever interviewed any of them, especially Kurt Warner. What a life this guy's had. And also, how about those Jets? What are they going to do this year?
5: Jets are going 10-7, and they're going to make the playoffs. I was talking to a Jets fan. I was talking to my cousin, Jim Byrne, the big Jets fan. And I was wearing my new Jets gear the other day, and I was at the meat counter, and the guy says, oh, my goodness, you're a Jets fan? I go, yeah. He goes, I thought my father was the only idiot in St. Louis. Don't harsh my mellow, okay? Because as a Jets fan, this is the couple of weeks where we can actually root for the Jets to win. And so we can root for them to win in the first couple of weeks, and then after that, then you end up rooting for them to lose so you can get better draft position so they can get a better draft pick. So this is the sweet spot. They're in first. They're tied for first place. And we can actually root for them to win for the first couple weeks. Last year might have been the cheapest or the fastest I ever switched to rooting for them to lose because you knew early on that they had no quarterback and they were playing for draft position. So yeah. Such a weird way to root for your favorite team. You root for them to lose so they get a better draft position. Football has not been kind to Jets fans over the last couple of years.

0: Yeah, I interviewed Kurt Warner. I interviewed Orlando Pace. I don't think I ever interviewed Isaac Bruce. Marshall Faulk I did once or twice. But Kurt Warner is as advertised. Kurt Warner is as nice a man as you will ever want to meet. He will stay and sign every autograph. He will stay until every question is answered. No questions out of bounds. He is a true, true gentleman. And his movie, that movie, American Hero, that was a great movie. It's a story about his life and how he came from nowhere. Came from, you know, arena football as a stock boy and ascended to the NFL MVP and Super Bowl champion. It was a heck of a story, and I watched it all. One of the greatest sports stories of all time, really, when you get right down to it. America at Night, back in a moment.
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0: All right, that's about going to do it for us. Let's see here. A couple of texts for you. This man is a man. He just affected me by his insight of never forget versus we must remember. A plus, amen. 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Thank you for shutting off those 9/11 truthers. 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Have a great weekend, everybody. If you want to, you can leave a message on the phone number. We'll see you Monday night. Thanks for putting up with me.
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23: From ABC News, I'm Dave Packer. On the 25th year since the 9/11 terror attacks, the annual remembrances at the Pentagon, Shanksville, Pennsylvania, and Ground Zero in New York, where the names of those lost that day were read aloud by family. Michael Mazzaroli Jr. closed with this appeal.
24: You do my dad's legacy and the legacy of all these victims no honor by using this tragedy to spread hate.
23: President Trump at the Pentagon ceremony echoing that.
25: September 11th reminded us of the terrible power of hate. The 25 years since have shown us the even greater power of the American spirit to endure and prevail and to win. And today our country is stronger than it has ever been.
23: Friday marked a week since a Massachusetts judge declared a mistrial in the Lindsey Clancy murder case. Now, new questions about that one holdout juror.
26: We've had a look at some court documents that show the man who we're not naming was accused in 2021 by his wife at the time of being abusive. Now, his divorce lawyer pushed back, describing him to us as a stand-up guy. Other documents more recently show that at the time the man was chosen for the jury, he was facing potential eviction. Massachusetts requires jurors to disclose whether they've been sued, arrested, charged, or served with a court order, raising a question of how the juror filled out his form and whether he was qualified to serve.
23: ABC's Aaron Katursky. Iran has gained another potential point of leverage in the U.S. waged war.
27: Saudi Arabia forced to shut down a major oil pipeline after multiple strikes. Satellite imagery shows the damage from drone strikes the Saudis claim were launched from Iraq. A U.S. official says the Saudi crown prince, Mohammed bin Salman, is pressing President Trump to launch strikes on Iranian-backed Houthis in Yemen, who are now on the march, taking control of Yemen's entire Red Sea coast.
23: That's ABC's James Longman. 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
23: It's been almost 2 months since Dallas-Fort Worth saw rain.
30: The lack of rain isn't the only issue. For several weeks,
31: we have not really seen a day below triple digits.
30: Adam Turner of the Texas A&M Forest Service, which has had tankers in the air.
31: Dropping the pink retardant from an airplane, almost exactly where you want it delivered.
30: The Forest Service is trying something new, replacing the water in fire trucks with the pink retardant dropped from the air. On the edge of the Ross wildfire, it appears to be working. Jim Ryan, ABC News in Dallas-Fort Worth.
23: The city of Santa Monica has canceled the inaugural Ocean Way Festival slated for September 26th and 27th because of the beach damage left behind from Hurricane Marie. 6 Nigerian nationals are being sent to the U.S. where they face charges of swindling American women out of $6 million through online romance scams. Colonel Katalego Mogole with South Africa's Elite Hawks Police Unit.
32: And they will all be standing trial for wire fraud as well as money laundering.
23: The men are accused of belonging to a criminal network known as the Black Axe, which Interpol says is responsible for a significant share of the world's cyber financial fraud. A couple in Greece have welcomed a baby girl born from an embryo frozen 22 years ago. They froze that embryo months after their 21-year-old son died in an accident and raced to implant the fertilized egg before the Greek government's 56-year age limit on women using in vitro went into effect. Dave Packer, ABC News.
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0: WJBC and Beer Nuts present the Scott Miller Show hat. This is an embroidered baseball cap. On the front of it, the Beer Nuts logo and the Scott Miller Show logo. And on the back of the hat, my cartoon photo with the big mustache. This is not a contest prize. This hat is not for sale. The only way to get a Scott Miller hat is when I gift them randomly. Now, there is only one rule. You cannot ask for a hat. If you ask for one, you are restricted from receiving a hat. You are banned. You do not get a hat. WJBC, good morning. Who's this?
1: Good morning. This is your mom. I want a hat. I'm a down low.
0: Mom?
1: We won't tell anybody.
0: What is rule number one?
2: Don't ask for a hat.
0: No hat for her.
3: Praying unto the Lord for years. Sarah is crying out to the Lord for a child before the promised son, Isaac, came. And I'm like, oh, my God, what is happening here? Wait for me. But I got temporarily deaf. And even though the person is saying, look, I'm going to wait for you, I couldn't hear. So I'm crawling, dodging the cables that are hanging and sparking. I'm looking at the fire that is coming closer and closer. I'm looking at the floor hovering over me. Wait for me, I'm screaming. And I crawled the entire length of one floor, which was like 1 acre square. The loans department to the lounge and the computer room and the communication room, and one lousy sheetrock stood firm. A drywall. One drywall made a sheetrock. And when I got closer to the wall, I could hear faint because it like just like popped my ears. When the plane hit, that sound was too great. It just popped my ear. And the person behind the wall is saying, hit the wall, bang on it, I'll know where you are. So I'm hitting the wall, bam, bam, bam. And the person says, climb over the wall. I can't do it. 10 feet sheetrock wall, a drywall. And he says, climb over, I can't do it. So I jumped the first time, tried to grab on top, missed. And part of the hanging loose sheetrock that was on the ceiling just caved in. I'm trying to prevent from hitting my face. I raised up my hand and a black sheetrock screw just passed right through my hand, my palm.
4: Oh,
3: God.
4: Oh.
3: I'm in worse shape than before. So I winced and the man said, what happened? I said, a nail went in my palm. He says, bite it out and try again. I said, I can't do it. Is it attached to a piece of wood? Yes. Hit the wood and the nail is going to come out. So I hit the wood, the nail came out and the hand just ballooned. So I'm in worse shape than before now. And I start pleading with this invisible God that I've heard so much about all my life. And this man is hearing the conversation that I'm having with this God. And I remember this is what I'm saying. Lord, if you wanted me to die, why did you bring me all the way here to leave me? Your word promises that you would never leave me as an orphan. Lord, who is going to take care of the two children? And Jenny, how is she going to afford with all the bills that we have? Who is going to walk Stephanie and Caitlin down the aisle when we get married?
4: That's right.
3: Lord, I don't want to die. I just want to go home to Jenny and the children. And the man is saying, you're going to die. Climb over. I'm going to catch you. And all I can hear is Pastor Jim, my father-in-law, is preaching his heart out. And this is what he's saying. I can do all things through Christ who strengthens me. That's all I can hear. I can't hear anything else. And for some reason, I don't know why or what the reason was, I start making a fist as tightly as I could. And I start caressing this wall. And I don't know why. And the man is saying, I can't hear you. Climb over. You're going to burn. You're going to die. Think about your family. Think about your wife and your children. And I decided that I'll punch my way through. And I made a fist and I punched and my hat passed right through that drywall. Right through.
4: Man.
3: One solid punch. Boom. Passed right through.
4: Wow.
3: The man grabbed my fist. He said, I see your hand. I said, well, when you see my head, just yank my body through. And I punched and I punched and I punched and the hole got bigger and bigger and bigger. And I stuck my head. And this man gave me a headlock. One fluid motion. He grabbed me around the neck and under the arm, one motion. And he pulled with such force, and I squirmed.

0: From ABC News, I'm Chuck Severson. Good morning. Mixing business with pleasure, President Trump has arrived in Dublin, where he will hold talks with Ireland's president and prime minister, kicking off a weekend visit that's more about a major golf tournament, the Irish Open, held on a course he owns on the country's Atlantic coast. Before taking off from Washington,
1: they're going to be landing at, I guess, they're having the Irish Open, great tournament at one of my places, but we're having a lot of meetings with European leaders and others, so it'll be a very interesting time.
0: President Trump has promised gasoline prices will come down after the midterm elections, blaming Iran for causing the increase, but has not explained what would make that drop happen. Jason Kurtz, a farmer in Forest City, Missouri, one piece of farm equipment alone uses 200 gallons of diesel a day.
2: We have to harvest. We have to run the machines. We have to use the diesel. So bottom line is it cuts into our bottom line.
3: The price of diesel hitting a historic high, topping $6 a gallon for the first time ever, affecting the cost of just about everything you buy. It's pushing up the rate of inflation, driven by the war in Iran. President Trump insists
1: right after the election, oil prices are going to be tumbling downward.
3: The election now 53 days away.
0: ABC News Chief White House Correspondent Mary Bruce. North Korea launched several short-range ballistic missiles toward the sea today, say South Korea and Japan. It's a day after the U.S., South Korea, and Japan ended their joint military drill that North Korea views as a provocation. Final words spoken at the New York City ceremony marking 25 years since 9/11 were from Michael Mazzaroli Jr., whose father died in the attacks. He used the opportunity to make this appeal.
4: I've had to grow up and spend the past 25 years seeing people use it to hate on our Muslim brothers.
0: And he says it should stop. 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
0: The latest inflation report, the Consumer Price Index, shows it not higher, but also not lower, says ABC's Mike Dubusky.
6: The price for a barrel of Brent crude fell 2.8% to settle at $104. Diesel prices in the U.S., meanwhile, hit a new record of more than $6 a gallon, thanks to the Iran war disrupting the flow of fuel. That took some pressure off inflation, which showed U.S. consumers paid 3.4% more for gas, food, and other costs last month compared to a year ago.
0: Attacks in a key Saudi oil pipeline were launched from Iraqi territory, says Iraq's government. Iraq, in response, has closed two key border crossings with Iran, halting all passenger and commercial traffic, says Iran's state-run media. A package of laws signed by California Governor Gavin Newsom this week aims to protect children from risks of technology like chatbots. One law puts parental controls in place.
7: Some of the other laws ban some so-called addictive features on social media platforms, prohibiting social media companies from providing users under age 16 use of autoplay in algorithmic feeds.
8: Congress and the president can't lead to get this done. It's an abomination. It's absurd. I mean, talk about family values, protecting our kids. Should be top of the list.
7: But some experts say these laws fall short of curbing the actual harmful business models and instead open the door to free speech restrictions and mass surveillance. Jacqueline Lee, ABC News, Los Angeles.
0: Chuck Severson, ABC News.
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13: It's the weekend. It's beyond Never Forget. We're still learning what happened in the first place. We start here. 25 years after 9/11, New Yorkers are still learning the extent of the damage.
14: These are documents that show what the city knew about the toxic air around Ground Zero, when they knew it, and how they acted to limit liability.
13: Disturbing documents about air quality have finally been revealed. As new import taxes take effect, President Trump starts threatening employers.
15: The threat here of this going even further is very real.
13: Only problem is one of those employers has workers in Kansas, and a judge declares a mistrial for Lindsey Clancy.
16: I'm going to declare that the jury is deadlocked.
13: But she's already being referenced in another murder case. From ABC News, this is Start Here Weekend. I'm Brad Milkey. It's been 25 years since the attacks of September 11, 2001. Every year, of course, Americans, particularly those near New York City and Washington, D.C., remember the sheer devastation caused by hijacked passenger jets plowing into some of the nation's most iconic buildings, killing thousands. Generally, these remembrances are similar every year. The terrible facts from that day haven't changed. But this week, we got some startling news from New York City. Under its new mayor, Zoran Mamdani, officials released a tranche of new documents, more than 150,000 of them related to the aftermath of 9/11. And among all this paper was the suggestion that, in the years following the attacks, the air around Lower Manhattan was even more toxic than what residents were told. Remember, the smoke around the wreckage was not limited to a few city blocks. Now, this floated over rooftops. It snaked through streets of the most populous city in the country. So if this info was a band-aid waiting to be ripped off, well, it took nearly 25 years to do it. Then, in the days leading up to the annual remembrance, New Yorkers started gathering near the rebuilt World Trade Center, and they were angry. We're joined now by someone who knows the story as well as anyone in the ABC family. NJ Burkett is a longtime correspondent for our New York station WABC. We now work in the same building, but NJ was there reporting live on the day of the attacks. He's actually on the site of the World Trade Center now. So NJ, can you actually just take me back to the days following 9/11? I'm wondering what the air was like, not just there where you are, but even around Lower Manhattan.
17: I'm speaking to you now from the exact spot where I was, where Marty Glumbotsky, our photographer, made that video of me that has gone around the world so many times, where I was standing there narrating the scene, the firefighters and both buildings on fire, when just suddenly the South Tower just collapsed. And and we had to run.
18: And you can see the two towers, a huge explosion now, raining debris on all of us. We better get out of the way.
17: The smell that lingered in the air really for weeks and then even months.
19: It got worse. We don't know what we're breathing in.
17: There was a certain grittiness in the air as well, and at times you could taste it. It smelled like, a mixture of sort of toxic fumes and pulverized cement. There was asbestos that lingered in the air, we're now learning, and fiberglass, shards of glass, microscopic particles that I think a lot of people suspected, but there was no real proof at the time that was released to the public. And that's why this trove is so newsworthy, and that's why it's got a lot of people really annoyed.
13: Yeah, can you walk me through then what we learned this weekend and how we learned it?
17: Yeah, well, look, the city had been facing multiple lawsuits that were suing for disclosure. It's like, we know you've got documents, you better come clean with documents. And then magically, after 20 years, the Adams administration came across a trove, several boxes, I believe 68 boxes of documents that they suddenly discovered.
10: Mm-hmm.
17: You know, I don't know what the truth is in there, you know, whether they knew of the existence of the boxes and just didn't reveal them, or whether somebody really decided to look really carefully and find them. Whatever that is, we will find that out, I'm sure. But what they came out with is 170,000 documents.
14: I am proud to announce that our administration has settled two lawsuits between the city and 9/11 Health Watch, ending what has been a multi-year legal battle and restrictions on New Yorkers' ability to access information that can shed valuable insight on air quality and health concerns.
17: Documents like air quality results, air quality testing, internal memos where administration officials in multiple administrations talk to each other and issue each other warnings about, well, are we really telling people enough about the air quality? Mm. And what if we get lawsuits? Do we need to be prepared for multiple lawsuits?
14: These are documents that show what the city knew about the toxic air around Ground Zero, when they knew it, and how they acted to limit liability.
17: Were the first responders adequately protected? And what if they sue us saying they weren't? So all of these discussions were going on, and the public was unaware of them.
10: Yeah, what was the reaction like since these documents have been uncovered? Like, like you said, a lot of people probably understood implicitly that air quality was not the best, but the implication here seems to be that some people knew things that weren't being expressed.
17: Oh, sure. I think a lot of us who were down here for extended periods believed that there was something in the air that was a problem, something in the air that was dangerous.
20: There was poison in the air and on the ground and in the windowsills and in your air conditioners and covering your pets and your clothes, and it stayed there for months. Everyone knew.
17: But we kept getting reassurances. Remember, Christine Todd Whitman, who was the head of the EPA, reassured people that the air was safe to breathe. You can go to Lower Manhattan if you're on the pile. Yeah, you should probably wear something. But that guidance didn't come out for a while.
14: It would be one thing if government had stood alongside survivors and provided them with everything they needed at every step of the way. And yet we know that could not be further from what actually happened.
17: So I think a lot of us were not just misinformed, we were misled. And I think that is what's got people so angry about this.
10: Could we see more disclosures like this one? Because part of the story also seems like the Mamdani administration deciding to come forward with these documents, like this week of all the times. But could we see more document dumps like this going forward?
17: Yeah, well, understand that the administration has been under a lot of pressure to come clean about 9/11. And of course, Mamdani doesn't own 9/11. He's not losing anything by coming clean with the 9/11 documents. That was not his administration. His hands are clean. So, yes, he's giving these documents up to the public. Lawyers will go through them, no doubt. And there will be more revelations. You've got a very aggressive New York City press corps, and they can only digest so much in a day or a day and a half. When people go through this, when the lawyers go through this stuff, there will be more.
10: All right, we're up against a break right here, but when we come back, we're going to be talking more about the unveiling of these documents and what that could mean for the families of the victims. That's after.
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7: Welcome back to Start Here Weekend from ABC News. I'm Brad Milkey. Before the break, we were talking with NJ Burkett from ABC station WABC here in New York about the release of these documents on air quality in Lower Manhattan following the 9/11 attacks. And NJ, what does this mean for first responders or for victims' families? Because I feel like this has all been litigated so much. There have been congressional hearings over air quality. But now that there's new evidence, can you do anything with that new evidence?
8: Well, there are people who are going to file lawsuits against the city, no doubt. I mean, this particular lawsuit settlement is not going to indemnify the city. So, yeah, I think they are bracing for more lawsuits. You know, where they go, whether they can be capped, how successful they'll be. I'm not an attorney, but there's no doubt there's going to be an avalanche of lawsuits. I mean, I'm not talking, you know, two or three.
7: Unbelievable story here. All right. NJ Burkett down there at World Trade right now. Thank you so much for the time.
8: My pleasure.
7: Last month, the U.S. and Canada were this close to a trade deal when it collapsed.
9: They'll ask me, who's the worst to deal with on trade? And I said, that's easy. Canada.
10: The terms proposed by the U.S. administration were uneconomic, unfair, and ultimately unacceptable.
7: Canadian Prime Minister Mark Carney walked away, saying the Trump administration was asking for too many concessions by Canadian businesses with virtually none for Americans. President Trump responded to that by implementing new tariffs on goods coming from Canada. Carney said he would now do the same thing for American goods going up to Canada. On Tuesday, those new taxes took effect. And here's the thing about trade wars. It never just ends there. There are always more ways to increase the pain, increase the pressure on the other country, as long as, and this is key, as long as your own citizens are willing to endure more economic pain themselves. That's the question. Just how much pain is everyone on either side of the border in for? Let's bring in ABC's Elizabeth Schulze, who covers economics. Elizabeth, I'm telling you, I'm getting close to being tariffed out, but what are the latest ones here?
11: We're never tariffed out in this current administration, Brad. And, you know, I think to your point about the pressure, this is a gamble when it comes to the economic pain that Canada's Prime Minister Mark Carney is willing to make.
12: I warn that America is trying to break us so they can own us. And I promise that that will never, ever happen.
11: Canada imposed these new tariffs on $20 billion in products that are shipped from the U.S. into Canada. And this is a direct response, Carney says, dollar for dollar to the tariffs that were announced by President Trump last month. And these tariffs kind of had already been announced. Now they're actually in effect.
7: Right.
11: What this hits here are products in sectors like steel, dairy, appliances, farming equipment, paper products, electronics. Carney says these are the sectors that are most impacted by the U.S. tariffs that were announced on products shipped from Canada into America. And now this is Canada's response to that. But as we know, what we will see is Canadian businesses importing these products from the U.S. paying higher prices, just as American businesses importing their counter-tariffed products into the U.S. are paying higher prices. And of course, those can get passed down to customers, consumers, too.
7: Well, and then like this is where the story keeps getting juicier, right? Because President Trump, sure enough, on Tuesday night said, it's not over. We're going to institute even more tariffs. He added more items from Canada to that 50% tax list. That means any of these items coming in from Canada that are on the list cost usually an extra 50% more for everyone. But there are options even beyond that for him, right? Because he also then started going back to Canadian companies directly and like threatening to ban the products they make straight up. What would that look like?
11: And that's exactly it, because this so far, this is still a pretty limited number, $20 billion when you're talking about overall trade between the U.S. and Canada. But the threat here of this going even further is very real. And the president alluded to that when he went after a major Canadian aerospace company, Bombardier. In a social media post earlier this week, the president said that Bombardier should not be able to sell its planes in the U.S. It said if they want access to our market, they must build here and stop treating America like a piggy bank. So this was a direct attack on a Canadian company. Keep in mind, this is a company that says it already does build a lot of its products in the U.S. A lot of the parts, it says, that go into making planes are already built in U.S. states.
5: Oh, so that means there's American employees of Bombardier who, if you get banned, that's trouble for them.
11: Exactly. They say tens of thousands of jobs across the United States. And we did actually immediately hear pushback on this, Brad, from Republican Senator Jerry Moran in Kansas, saying that the presence of Bombardier in Wichita alone supports a local workforce of more than 1,000 employees. So there is a very deeply entwined relationship here that isn't as simple as just saying a Canadian company can no longer operate in the U.S. because we're in this trade war with them now. There is also, Brad, this broader risk beyond the tariffs when it comes to doing business between these two countries. And we're kind of already seeing that play out in other industries. We have seen multiple Canadian provinces ban the import of American liquor, of spirits. And this was really a way for Canadian provinces to say, we just don't agree with what President Trump is doing.
5: Like, kind of going further than the federal, like, tariff policy. This is them saying, no, you're allowed to take them just with big taxes. But in this province, actually, you're not even allowed to import them at all.
11: Exactly. They're saying, we're just not going to sell U.S. alcohol. Okay. And that has a direct impact. There was the U.S. Distilled Spirits Council says exports to Canada fell 70% over the past year. Beyond the tariffs, as you see this fraying of this really close economic relationship, there is the potential for this to get even worse. And that is where you could really see the pain kind of go across the economy.
5: Elizabeth Schulze, thank you so much.
11: Thank you, Brad.
5: I'm not really someone who claps when my plane lands, but I totally get the impulse. Like, there's this kind of unspoken tension whenever you're landing, right? Is everything good? Speed? Angle? We don't know. We don't fly planes. Sometimes you don't quite realize you're holding your breath until that third set of wheels touches down and you're like, huh. Clapping is half all right, excited to be here, and part, phew, we've landed, we're safe. But last weekend, we got a stark reminder of what can happen before the plane comes to a complete stop. Miami International Airport is one of the busiest in the country. It's top 10 for passengers, and it's right at the top of the list for cargo. Every day, this airport gets more than 100 cargo flights, and I did not know this, but an increasing number of these planes have the Amazon logo on them. The same way Amazon has started introducing its own branded trucks, it's got branded airplanes too. And last Sunday afternoon, one of these jetliners touched down and didn't stop. It overran the runway, it hit several vehicles, and now five people are dead. ABC's Victor Okendo is based in Miami. He's there at Miami International now. Victor, first off, can you just give us a play-by-play of what went down here?
13: Brad, it was just before 2 p.m. Sunday when the plane, coming from Puerto Rico, was landing at Miami International Airport. Preliminary flight data shows it was traveling at 128 miles an hour. Now, the NTSB is investigating why this Amazon cargo jet overshot the runway in Miami by some 1,300 feet. That's more than four football fields. And then you saw the flames shooting from an engine. It first slammed into a van with a cleaning crew of seven on board, and then into another car. It was a small Toyota SUV. Five people were killed, five more injured.
14: Looks like we have an aircraft overran the runway.
15: Yes, sir.
13: And you could hear the calls from the control tower via ATC.com. Hundreds of first responders racing to the scene, straight to the cockpit to rescue the two pilots.
16: We had a very complex fire. Engine compartments that were on fire, including a search and rescue of the pilot and co-pilot that were trapped in this aircraft.
13: Teams had to free one person who was trapped underneath a vehicle. We've learned from the NTSB that this was the plane's third flight of the day.
17: There's fuel everywhere. That will have to be remediated, but then they are also removing fuel from the aircraft.
13: They have a large team on the ground now, more than 30 people, saying that there is debris and fuel everywhere. They also have to remove the fuel from the plane, and they'll be here for at least a week.
5: Yeah, who were the victims? So we know the pilots, like you said, like there was concern for them, but were the majority of the victims on the ground or in the air? Do we know?
13: Brad, at the end of the news conference, the NTSB chair said that the victims were inside those two vehicles that I mentioned earlier, wow. The van and that small Toyota SUV.
5: The NTSB did come out and identify those two pilots as 55-year-old Joseph Carroll and 37-year-old Jaime Molina, saying they had thousands of hours of flight experience between them. But I guess the question then is how did it happen, right? And could it have been prevented somehow?
13: Well, that is the big question for the NTSB.
17: if we are in the business of repeatedly investigating an accident or tragedy and our recommendations are not implemented, then we're here again and again and again.
13: Miami International Airport does not have EMAS. It stands for Engineered Materials Arresting System. So what that is, it's like a lightweight, crushable material that is at the end of a runway to help stop planes. I've covered stories where this was used before. It was just a year ago, that system at work in Boca Raton, stopping a small plane from overrunning the runway. At least 70 airports nationwide have installed that safety system, and the FAA credits it with saving nearly 500 lives. The NTSB chair saying that whether that would have helped prevent this tragedy, and if EMAS should be at every airport, well, this will all be part of the investigation.
5: Yeah, really interesting, because you're used to thinking about airplane crashes happening on touchdown. This pretty different situation, and still several people dead. Several of the victims' families, by the way, have now filed lawsuits against Amazon and the air company that operated this plane, along with even the pilots themselves. We'll see where this goes. Victor, thank you.
13: You got it.
5: Next up on Start Here Weekend, the jury couldn't reach a verdict, but the case of Lindsey Clancy is already being invoked elsewhere. We're back in a...
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0: Welcome back to Start Here Weekend from ABC News. I'm Brad Milkey. We knew a mistrial was a distinct possibility in the case of Lindsay Clancy. Last week, as jurors deliberated whether she killed her children out of malice or out of a devastating case of postpartum psychosis, they twice told the judge they were unable to reach a unanimous verdict. Twice, they were told to go back and keep deliberating. They once again said they were deadlocked. This time, the judge declared a mistrial.
1: At this point, I'm going to declare that the jury is deadlocked, and I'm going to declare a mistrial.
0: But not until after the defense had lodged an appeal saying one of these jurors should have already been dismissed.
2: And unfortunately, they're not holding out based on a good faith issue with the facts or with the law, but they are refusing to apply the law as you've given it.
0: There are not only questions about the decisions here, there's also another case drawing attention and another child dead. ABC's chief investigative correspondent Aaron Katursky is with us. Aaron, as straightforward as a hung jury can be, this one was not straightforward, right? What happened here?
3: Oh, it was not, Brad. This jury, at least according to Lindsay Clancy's attorney, Kevin Reddington, split 11-1 in favor of finding her not guilty by lack of criminal responsibility, by reason of insanity, because, as the defense argued, her postpartum psychosis made her follow a voice in her head telling her to do the unimaginable. And the lone holdout, according to Reddington, was someone who was not applying the law that requires a defendant to be found guilty beyond a reasonable doubt. Nonetheless, after three separate deadlock notes, the judge gave the defense an hour to file an emergency appeal with Massachusetts' highest court, the Supreme Judicial Court. There was a virtual hearing. Lindsay Clancy was there looking on, but in the end, the Supreme Judicial Court declined to get involved, and the judge did grant the mistrial.
0: Wait, and were they asking, Aaron, for this juror just to be, like, replaced with an alternate? I guess I'm wondering, is there precedent for that, where a higher court could just tell a lower court, like, no, this guy, he's got to go, and then you can keep proceeding as usual? Is that normal?
3: Interestingly, Brad, Reddington did not cite any case law that would establish precedent for going to the state's highest court and effectively forcing the trial judge to allow deliberations to continue or to kick off the holdout juror and replace with an alternate and start deliberations all over again. But Reddington wanted to try because he believed he was on the cusp of victory. He said, with the jury split 11-1, that he effectively won the case and that the holdout juror was just giving Lindsay Clancy a raw deal.
2: Where do I begin to thank these jurors? Minus one.
0: Well, this is what I was wondering, is what does this mean for Clancy? Because is there a chance prosecutors look at that 11-1 and go, yeesh, like maybe we shouldn't bring this case again, we might just lose officially? Is there a chance they could try to reach some sort of plea agreement with the defense? Because they do seem aligned on a lot of different points of the case.
3: Those are all possibilities. The district attorney in Plymouth County, Timothy Cruz, would not make an immediate decision, but he said he did want justice for Clancy's three children. We're not sure what that's going to look like. It could be another trial for first-degree murder. Prosecutors could seek to retry Clancy and pursue a conviction on a lesser charge or arrange a possible plea deal. And it sounded like Reddington was open to that on behalf of his client. For now, even with the mistrial, she is not free to go. She is being held in custody without bail at a state psychiatric hospital, which for the defense is at least preferable to prison. Hmm. The defense was never advocating for Lindsay Clancy to simply escape responsibility. The whole idea was to find her not guilty by reason of insanity, effectively, and get her more permanently into mental health treatment and down the road perhaps evaluate her to see whether it would ever be safe enough for her to return and live among society.
0: Well, the other thing kind of looking forward here is this case, I do think, has spurred this broader conversation about maternal mental health. But then the other side of that is going to be, where is the line? Like, how do you sort of litigate that? Because there was also this really terrible case in the last several days. Just a warning to our listeners, graphic details here, so use your discretion. But I mean, in this other case, the police were already referencing the Lindsay Clancy trial in all of this.
3: This one in Illinois, it's the case against Corey Walsh, who had, according to police, become very invested in the Lindsey Clancy trial, especially as the jury was deliberating, and she allegedly killed her 2-year-old son, hanging the toddler from a basement rafter in the family home while two of her other kids were not there, while her husband was out of state. A neighbor apparently found the toddler, tried to revive him. The mother was upstairs in a bathtub, according to police, stabbing herself, apparently trying to kill herself. And her attorney now says that she was suffering a psychotic episode at the time. And her attorney said she hopes we all will realize this heartbreak for what it is.
4: Absolutely heartbreaking. And a good reminder, probably, that there are more of these cases than people might be aware of. And as always, if you're struggling with depression or harmful thoughts yourself, remember the National Suicide Prevention Lifeline is always available at 988. Aaron Katursky, thank you so much.
3: Thank you, Brad.
4: It's so weird what sort of things represent bygone eras to us, right? Like tech is a really good example. The other day I was listening to a podcast ad and someone said, if you're using the same bank as when you had a flip phone, it's time to change, which is perfect advertising because it does conjure up images of myself in college when, yes, I did have an LG flip phone, silver with a little mirror, so I guess I could check myself out if I needed to. Very weird. Anyway, if flip phones were supposed to remain in the early aughts, no one told Apple, because this week at a big anticipated event, their biggest product launch of the year happened to be, well, a very sleek, very foldable phone. But this event was huge for a lot of reasons, so let's unfold them all with ABC's Mike Dubusky, who covers tech. Mike, I thought flip phones were supposed to be like a cheap old school option. Please tell me that Apple is not really asking $2,000 for a phone that flips shut.
5: Brad, they are absolutely asking for $2,000, and that's just to start. That's like the base level storage for the new iPhone Duo, which is what they're calling this thing.
6: The convenience of iPhone Duo is combining the utility of two products into one. The largest display for an iPhone in an incredibly compact, pocketable form.
5: And there's a clue in the name as to why this thing is so expensive. When you think about it, right, a folding phone in this world is kind of like two phones meshed together with a hinge, right? When you go back a year and you think about the big launch from last year's iPhone event, it was the iPhone Air, this ultra-thin version of the iPhone. Well, many speculated at the time that if you put two iPhone Airs next to each other, you join them with a hinge, and you fold them over, well, that kind of creates like one normal phone. And that's exactly what we got to look at on Wednesday.
7: As you move between displays, the software gracefully expands and transitions from the outer to the inner display. Controls remain in a consistent location on the side.
5: It's a little squatter and wider than your average iPhone. They say that creates a better aspect ratio for movies and for editing spreadsheets and for doing Zoom calls and what have you when it's unfolded. Of course, when it's closed, you can operate it like a normal phone, and it's designed to kind of fit in your pocket, pop in your purse a little easier than, you know, something that is a little bit more bulky.
4: Well, and the other reason this was a big event was also because of who was doing the introducing, right? Apple has a new CEO.
5: Yeah.
4: For the first time, it's not Steve Jobs and it's not Tim Cook. What does all this mean for the direction of the company?
5: Yeah, John Ternus is the new CEO. He's been on the job for a little more than a week at this point. However, he does come from the world of hardware, right? He ran Apple's hardware division for years under Tim Cook before taking over that CEO role.
4: Okay, we're coming up on our final break right now, but when we come back, we'll find out more about this foldable iPhone and Apple's new CEO. That's after the break.
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0: WJBC and Beer Nuts present the Scott Miller Show hat. This is an embroidered baseball cap. On the front of it, the Beer Nuts logo and the Scott Miller Show logo. And on the back of the hat, my cartoon photo with the big mustache. This is not a contest prize. This hat is not for sale. The only way to get a Scott Miller hat is when I gift them randomly. Now, there is only one rule. You cannot ask for a hat. If you ask for one, you are restricted from receiving a hat. You are banned. You do not get a hat. WJBC, good morning. Who's this?
1: Good morning. This is your mom. I want a hat. I'm a down low.
0: Mom?
1: We won't tell anybody.
0: What is rule number one?
2: Don't ask for a hat.
0: No hat for her.
3: At the very beginning of this presentation, Brad, we actually heard from Tim Cook, and he approached the camera and he was like, actually, no, it's not about me today. It's this guy. This is your guy now. And he introduced John Ternus. And Ternus started by talking about how grateful he was, of course, to Tim Cook. But within the first couple lines, he started talking about artificial intelligence and how Apple sees that as a way to improve things like productivity.
4: As we look ahead, we see a future filled with enormous discovery and transformation. AI makes entirely new kinds of experiences possible.
3: Apple is often kind of looked at as somewhat behind in the AI race. Mm. They've recently struck major deals with Google and others to sort of spruce up their AI efforts. But hearing that early on from Ternus really means that AI is not going away in Apple's strategy by any stretch of the imagination.
4: And AI can become even more useful when it brings together your life with the apps, services, and products you use every day.
3: This is designed to be kind of your sort of centralized digital life, bringing together social elements from, you know, platforms like Meta, bringing together work elements from, you know, platforms like Microsoft, leisure with things like, you know, photography apps and games and things like that. That all goes on your phone, right? And what he sees as the potential of AI is bringing all of that stuff together in a way that's a lot more comprehensive and easy.
4: These products will help people create, communicate, and be more productive and entertained while staying healthy and active in ways that are more personal and intelligent than ever.
3: We will have to see exactly what that looks like in practice. Apple, as I said, kind of perceived to be behind in the AI race. You know, some have said that they've also avoided some of the embarrassing negative headlines of the AI race by kind of putting that technology at arm's length.
5: Well, this is the thing about AI. I mean, you mentioned embarrassing moments. We saw some startling comments from those at other AI companies. An artificial intelligence researcher at Anthropic, that's one of the big chatbot makers, said that he has decided to leave the whole industry and then went on the social media tirade, basically accusing companies. He said he worked at both Anthropic and OpenAI and says these guys are gambling with our lives. He said these advancements could lead to like mass death and that these companies basically did not even care about it. I'm scared, Mike. What's going on?
3: Obviously, a pretty eye-opening headline there, Brad. That researcher, Jacob Coxon, as he's known, did work at OpenAI before jumping over to Anthropic, and then this week resigning from that position. He even went so far as to say that within the next 10 years, there is a 10% chance of AI killing all humans. Obviously, everyone's going to perk up and pay attention to that.
5: Yeah.
3: But I think it's also worth taking a step back, Brad, and just talking about where we're at with artificial intelligence right now. These internal labs, you know, they are working on these models that haven't been released to the public yet. They're seeing stuff that we don't necessarily see. The average user experience with artificial intelligence, in a lot of ways, is pretty convenient, right? It's nice to have, you know, maybe your email summarized for you, for example. On the other hand, though, it still is flawed enough to not be trustworthy consistently. And that's why I think you're seeing a lot of this pushback over things like data centers, which are crucial for the AI build out and to develop these large language models. People just having this cognitive dissonance between, you know, these huge facilities going in and the sort of lived kind of flawed experience of a ChatGPT free version, right? And I think, you know, from our outsider's perspective, we need to treat all of this with a little bit of a grain of salt, because at the end of the day, Jacob Coxon, Sam Altman, Dario Amodei, all these figures who are issuing these major warnings about the future of artificial intelligence, they're also betting that AI is going to be the next big thing.
5: They're working on the assumption that this is life-changing stuff. There's also the possibility maybe it's not, and they're just living in this insular world.
3: Right, exactly. You have to buy into the narrative that AI is going to be a cultural and a technological, a political and

0: a business revolution on the order of the industrial revolution, or if you listen to Sundar Pichai, the CEO of Google, a revolution that is as transformative as the discovery of fire. He has actually said that.
1: Right.
0: You got to believe that if you buy into this. And that's not to minimize the cybersecurity concerns, certainly a lot of the potential disruption to the employment sector. I do think it's worth just taking a beat before we totally buy into the notion that 10% of us are going to be dead because Skynet rose up and killed us all. Right. Like, I just think that that needs to be couched in kind of this larger context that these guys are ultimately invested in this industry and they want to see some version of it succeed in a weird way by issuing all these warnings. That also is an advertisement for how powerful this technology is.
2: Well, that's the thing, though, is it sounded like this peek behind the curtain at this guy's perception of the AI employee culture. He said specifically, he said OpenAI does not care what happens to humans as a result of all this. Sam Altman, the CEO of OpenAI, has repeatedly said he cares very much, of course, about the ethics of developing this technology. But then this engineer said Anthropic does care, but they feel the need to be first to advance things if they're going to actually shape the industry.
0: Right.
2: And therefore, they're abandoning a lot of their caution lights as they kind of go on this race. Anthropic, of course, also says that they are paying close attention to the effects of artificial intelligence. Mike Dubusky, thank you so much.
0: Of course. Take care.
2: And one last thing. It's been almost 11 months since a gang of masked thieves broke into the Louvre in Paris. Remember how big this was? They broke in on the second floor, stole some of France's most storied crown jewels, and then got away on motorbikes. Since that moment, the entire nation has been reckoning with how this could happen in a country that values art so much. Like, how could you be able to pull off a heist like this in France in less than 10 minutes? Security services have never been on higher alert, and yet, it's happened again. On France's southern coast, authorities in the town of Cagnes-sur-Mer said their greatest local landmark, the Renoir Museum, had been robbed. Thieves had cut a hole in a fence, climbed through a window, clipped through wires holding frames to the wall, and grabbed four works by the French master. Police arrived in 5 minutes, but it only took the robbers 3 minutes to get in and out. Fortunately, they didn't get away with all of these works. The thieves dropped two of the four pieces as they fled. It's also more likely the authorities can track these guys down compared to, say, the robbers of the crown jewels. Remember, those could conceivably be stripped and melted down while a painting has to stay intact to have any value. In fact, while these two missing paintings are reputed to be worth 10 million bucks, it's tough to sell artwork that is now the subject of a nationwide manhunt. But it does heighten the already pressing questions about museum security, because it's not just the Louvre. In the last year alone, thieves stole gold nuggets from the French National History Museum, porcelain dishes from a famous ceramics institute, and a 2,500-year-old jewelry piece from a Burgundy museum. If French authorities can't guarantee the safety of cultural treasures like these, is every piece of art in the nation up for grabs? Art experts say museums are still a relatively soft target. More traffic than a jewelry store, less security than a bank. Small museums like the Renoir exhibit, which hold only 12 paintings total, are particularly vulnerable. One piece of silver lining, at least one of these paintings has a history of returning to its rightful owners. Renoir's Young Woman at a Well was looooted by the Nazis during World War II before finally being returned back to France. You hope that for all the lapses in security here, France's finest art detectives are on the case. Now, actually, these thieves couldn't have picked a worse time to start stealing Renoirs, because in recent years there's this whole movement, I'm not making this up, called Renoir Sucks at Painting. These are people who have shown up to protest at museums in Boston and New York to say, will you please stop including these paintings in your collection? They're not any good. Like, has nothing to do with the guy, just his aesthetic. I will say, the woman in Young Woman at a Well doesn't really have a face, but what do I know about fine art? All right, that'll do it for us. Thank you so much for listening to Start Here Weekend from ABC News. Start Here Weekend is produced by Aaron Ferrer, Emily Schutz, Jen Newman, and Anthony Ali. Ariel Chester is our social media producer. Josh Cohan is director of podcast programming. I'm our managing editor. Thanks to John Newman, Tara Gimbel, Eamon McNiff, and Katie Dendos. If you want to hear the daily edition of Start Here, check out our podcast. 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And of course, Check us out right here for another edition of Start Here Weekend. I'm Brad Milkey. 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
4: WJBC and Beer Nuts present the Scott Miller Show hat. This is an embroidered baseball cap. On the front of it, the Beer Nuts logo and the Scott Miller Show logo. And on the back of the hat, my cartoon photo with the big mustache. This is not a contest prize. This hat is not for sale. The only way to get a Scott Miller hat is when I gift them randomly. Now, there is only one rule. You cannot ask for a hat. If you ask for one, you are restricted from receiving a hat. You are banned. You do not get a hat. WJBC, good morning. Who's this?
5: Good morning. 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
8: And away we go. Glad you're with us here on this second weekend here of September. Larry Smith, Mike Hagley, Brad Sturdy. We are the Illini guys. Obviously, Friday 9/11, we want to, again, remember that to 25 years after the terrorist attacks. And certainly we take a moment to honor all those who were affected. And again, may our country continue to be strong and fight terrorism everywhere. Here to talk about Illini football, basketball, all things involved. CC Parchment's going to join us in just a bit. Ciara talking about the Canadian national team. We'll talk about Shauna Greed. Big story there with her as well, getting the contract extension. Men's basketball. Everyone is now stateside. That's the good news. We'll talk about that. But of course, the big game is this weekend, the rematch of last year's game that really kind of propelled the Illini football's team to another 9-win season. First time ever back-to-back 9-win seasons. Duke coming into town on Saturday, 2:30 kickoff. It's on FS1. Fellas, listen, I thought last week's game was what you would like to get, I guess, out of an opener against a team you're supposed to beat. Scored a lot of points. The defense is a concern, but certainly Brett Bielema knows what he needs to work on here for week two.
9: Yeah, definitely. Give up a lot of yards, but not a lot of points. You know, I don't count the last, you know, against the Sayer. It didn't matter, but they did a good job of getting stops when they needed to. It's kind of a bend the broke, don't break type thing. But offensively, although they only scored, you know, the 42 points, they really scored they scored almost every time they touched the ball, except the one possession when they decided to just do buck, buck, draw, pump from there too. But every other possession, they just marched right down the field, even then Hoover only had a few seconds. So it was offensively, they're really good. Obviously, defense with the new scheme, Houck talked about how they communication wasn't what it needed to be. But that's to be expected when you have a lot of new guys and you're in a new system. But you hope it gets better every week, and it's going to need to get better against Duke.
10: Yeah, it's definitely going to need to get better, especially when Duke can't throw the ball and they can run it. But I think seeing Hauser play so well made me feel a lot better about this season, because he was very accurate. Aside from the pass in the flat to Valentine, he was really good, and he showed that little burst of speed on his touchdown that I didn't think that he had. I'm not saying he's Deion Sanders, but from, you know, there was like he saw an opening and he was able to get through it quickly. So there was a lot of things to feel positive about going into week two.
8: You know, I felt like, and I don't want to compare him to Luke Altmyer, but it felt very Luke Altmyer-esque in terms of the way he attacked the game. A great story from Matt Stevens on IlliniGuys.com this week. Matt, by the way, would join us in just a few minutes to talk about this game, about how the Altmyer family and the role they played in getting Caton Hauser to come to Illinois. Guys, I didn't realize that he was on his way to Arkansas before the Altmyer stepped in.
9: Yeah, I think maybe Brett Bielema told him don't go there. No, but no, I do think that it's good to build those relationships, not just players with their families, and understand that when you build that, it trickles down and it goes out there that this is a place to be, this is a place you want to play. We've seen that happen on the other side of the street, over in the basketball arena, and now we're seeing it on the football side as well.
10: Yeah, that's the ultimate credibility when the players and the families of the players are advocating for a program. That gives you some insight into how they actually feel. That's a lot different than just lip service when you're actually getting involved in getting players there after your tenure at the school is over, assuming you don't want to sue them and pretend like you're a Purdue power forward.
8: Exactly. There you go. Exactly. And in case you missed it, Purdue's former power forward, Trey Kaufman, ran getting a temporary restraining order. And at the moment, will be allowed to play a sixth year of college basketball. Again, he had 5 years at Purdue. The rule is 5 years. So go figure.
10: That's are they going to throw Purdue out of the Big Ten?
9: Yeah, Purdue and LSU are going to form their own conference.
8: Exactly. That's right. Called the semi-pro league. It's Purdue,
10: them and Notre Dame just play each other endlessly.
8: So Illinois and Duke is coming up this weekend. And speaking of Caitlin Houser, you know, Brett Bielema talks about the quarterbacks coming through, right? He mentioned, you know, last week he said, hey, look, Tommy DeVito began his NFL career as a rookie on the practice squad, wound up starting some games that year for the Lions. Luke Altmyer did get cut by Detroit, but he's back on the Lions practice squad. And of course, he once coached Russell Wilson, who ended up having an MVP career in the NFL. Speaking of Brett Bielema, talking about this week's game against the Blue Devils. Let's listen in.
3: Illinois has been selling out a lot more games over the year. What kind of impact have you seen that when you bring in high school recruits for games?
11: Yes, we actually have a really big, I think we got a dozen. I know we got seven or eight guys that are committed to us right now coming in, as well as quite a few 27, 28s that we've offered coming in. So to have that stadium be filled and to have it to be electric, you know, again, I just can't say enough about our student section. I thought last week was just awesome to look up and see it. And then the spill over here on the visitor side, I think eventually if we could put all the students over there, it'd be pretty awesome. There's a great picture of Brandon Lloyd when he was here as a player in front of the student section when the students were behind the visitor's bench. And that's just a very imposing, it's a different thing to handle on the road, to be honest, for a visiting team. So hopefully the more we can continue to grow that. But yeah, super excited. I say this all the time. I learned this one actually when Coach Alvarez retired on the towel that they did for his last game and said, thanks, Coach, for a job well done. And he always said that that was one of his favorite things a year on game day after the game is to see that. And one of my favorite parts of the job, honestly, since I've been here, starting with the Nebraska game one, to all the ones past, like I got media obligations and I usually got some recruiting obligations. And then my wife and I like to actually kind of take a tour through the tailgate section and just see the reaction of people. Not sometimes I'm hidden. I don't have the hat on with shades, but like I like to drive through and see people gaining an experience, a memory, right? It's a win, but when you can build a memory, when you can see a dad, you know, have his kids with him or maybe a set of brothers coming back, it's just pretty cool to see those moments.
12: You mentioned a few times just the limited number of offensive snaps you had in the opener, just kind of, that's different than,
11: yeah.
12: I guess, what can you, does it limit kind of what you can learn about your offense in a week?
11: Well, I was happy with the way they executed, honestly, right? I mean, other than the backed up series, which was a big deal, right? When we had the ball pinned down there, but, you know, Caden, you know, I think, not only orchestrated, but he communicated very, very well. There wasn't very many pre-snap issues. I don't think we had an issue with the clock that I remember. To see the two running backs that I thought had a really good fall camp go out and execute the way they did. It was funny. I walked in yesterday and got a text from Chase Brown about Khalil's run, right, and the patience and the tempo. It was a very Chase Brownish type explosive play, if you think about it. I love the way that Colin Dixon came alive. I think some of the other guys will continue to do that. There were two plays that were going to a couple guys that, you know, unfortunately didn't get there, but the other guy was open. So I wasn't overly concerned. I just said that there was a big discrepancy when you're trying to get your team ready. You know, one side of your ball had, you know, 85 reps and the other side had 45. You just got to be smart about how you compare them.
12: Injuries and limited reps.
11: Yeah.
12: Impact this, but Barry talked about finding a little bit more depth in the wide receiver room. Where yeah. Is that what that happened?
11: Yeah, well, the good news is Jayshon keeps getting better. We're going to actually probably travel him this week as well, but he won't play next week. But he's moving in the right direction. I thought Braden Trimble really came alive, and I think, you know, that was his first game of really playing. So I think to get him in the mix, and Huddy, you know, missed a lot of spring or a lot of fall camp. So I think he's had a really good week out here. obviously Colin continued to play well. There's Eddie Casper is a guy that's been very impressive through it. We just didn't get him in the game. And Ty Robinson, who showed up obviously in the end of half, right? But I think the ability for him to play multiple positions will be there. But I'm going to tell you, Steph is just like every other coach I have. When you're an assistant and you have a good receiver, a good wide receiver, DB, a good linebacker, hard to take those guys out. So I think the part is trying to find a role and a way to get the players involved when we can.
8: That was Brett Bielema talking there. So guys, we'll talk more here with Matt Stevens here in just a moment. The Illini guys, football writer and analyst. Want to get to basketball while we're at it here. Brad Sturdy, you're telling us this week that finally we have all Illini basketball players on campus.
9: All president accounted for. Thomas Lavivasic got through the visa and got his visa and he got in the country last weekend. And now we have, his brother Z, of course, is now a little bit dinged up. But the encouraging thing for me is that Mirkovic is already out of his boot.
8: Yeah.
9: That's a good thing because that puts him much closer and possibly playing at the beginning of November when the regular season starts.
10: Yeah, I at least with the boot off now, he's going to be at least as quick as Sturdy. So that's a good thing. We'd definitely like to see him be a little quicker than that.
9: But let's hope.
10: But I will say,
9: been sitting for a long time, then you want like everyone to be quicker because I creak when I get up.
10: Exactly. You're the only person who, when you get up, everybody's yelling timber. I was a little worried when I saw Big Z. I mean, whatever's on his hand, he looks like Rocky Balboa just punched Clubber Lang in the head, you know? So I was a little bit concerned. Hopefully whatever that is will be gone. But as I told Illini guy friend, Dave Wisniewski, I'm like, I really hope that, that he gets better and it wouldn't be an Illini off season without a weird injury or two.
8: Yeah. But, guys, really, I was really excited to see, like Brad mentioned, Mirkovic getting out of the boot early. We were concerned that it might be delayed until even November, but here we are early September. Like you said, it feels like, and we don't want to put any words in anybody's mouth, that he could be ready for the season opener in early November at this pace.
9: Yeah, definitely. I think that's the goal. I mean, but Brad was clear that they're not going to push him through, right? They're going to make sure that he is ready to go before they make that decision. And it's always a doctor decision. Players all want to play. I mean, there's no player who's ever been injured and said, yeah, I just don't really want to go out there. They don't want to play. They're going to go out there with whatever they have. They could have, bones sticking out and they'll give it a go. But Mirkovic, they're going to make sure they're cautious with him. And I think that's the right move. He's got a great career and always got big fish to fry, bigger fish to fry at the end of the season than they do at the beginning.
8: Yeah.
10: Yeah. And look, college students typically are young. And like I said, there's some that we can't say that about anymore. But they're young, and at some point they'll find out what it's like to be old, but today is not that day. So I'm happy Merck is getting that thing going a little early, and maybe that's a sign of things to come. But, both basketball teams have a pretty bright future.
9: I was way ahead of my time, going to school for 6 years, 191 undergraduate hours. I was just ahead of my time. Now that's what they all do.
8: Exactly. Who knew? See, you're a trailblazer, Brad.
9: I am. I started. They just waited 30 years.
8: Yeah, exactly. Hey, as you mentioned later on the show, we've got Ciara Parchment joining us. Want to talk about, very quickly, get your thoughts. Shauna Greene announced on Thursday getting a contract extension, well-deserved for someone who was on her way already to being the most successful coach in Illini women's basketball history, and she's now going to be around a while longer.
9: Yeah, this is huge. She's brought stability to the program. I mean, this is a program that was kind of struggling, and Josh Whitman made a great hire. Shauna Greene continues to, basically – win. That's all it's about it. And the other thing is she's a great representative of the university. I mean, you can't really ask for more than she's done.
10: Yeah. Look, the bottom line is kind of struggling is one of the nicest descriptions I've heard of what Shauna took over. And there was a lot of people who didn't think she could do what she's done. And she's totally turned around this program. But let's think about the number of good programs in the Big Ten. This is probably the hardest time in the history of the conference to try to turn around a program, and she's done it. Got a good staff, and now she's elevated the quality basketball player and even individuals that are on the team. And you're seeing that, and there's nothing better than rewarding good behavior with a contract that makes players and coaches want to be here.
8: Absolutely. And she's got one of the great ones in a sophomore, Ciara Parchment, who is, of course, the Illini gal. She's going to join us in a moment, and we'll give Ciara a chance, I should say, to score some points with her head coach and say all kinds of good things about her when she joins us here in a few minutes here on the show. Stay with us. Up next, it is Matt Stevens talking about this Duke game on Saturday. Just getting you started here on this Hour of Power. Glad you're with us on the Illini Guys Radio Network. More Sports Spectacular coming up after this.
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0: Welcome back here to the show. As we talked about big game, of course, the Illini and Duke, and joining us to talk more about this is the Illini guys, the football writer and analyst, Matt Stevens, joining us. Matt, good to see you. Appreciate you getting some yeoman's work this week. My goodness, I don't think you slept. There's so many stories on the website after that big game, the big one over UAB. Let's talk about this Duke game right now. And the big concern I think we all have off the top that we share is the issue of the Duke running game. Illinois had some trouble stopping the run against UAB. What's the story going to be against Duke?
1: Well, Duke's better at running the ball. So Illinois better have figured out a way to get better from week one to week two. And because it's not like, you know, I hate to make the LSU NFL reference, but it's not like you can go to the waiver wire and get new players, you know, especially up front for this game. And so, you know, as Bobby Hawk kind of said on Monday, guys, like there's a lot of improvement that has to happen on first and second down. So that third down and even a lot of teams now, you know, 40% of teams on college football now are going for it on fourth down. So you have to get teams in a third and long and even like a fourth and medium or a fourth and long situation to feel good about the chains not moving. And Bobby Hawk was really, really concerned about what Illinois was doing up front on first and second down to allow UAB to continue to hold the football for as long as it did and essentially be able to move the chains as well as they did.
2: Is there, you know, we had talked in the offseason that this defense might give up more big plays, but they would make more plays. It looked like they were more bend but don't break, and there really wasn't anybody trying to make it because they did have the one big play, obviously the pick six off the sack. But reality was was it just that vanilla, and we may see more this week?
1: I don't think they were very vanilla at all. I think UAB had a plan that I honestly feel like Alex Mortensen and UAB had an idea that if we keep the ball, our defense won't be on the field. And I think that was where UAB felt like they were the weakest. And so they liked the idea of having their offense on the field a lot more and controlling the tempo of the game that way. And so I do think that, you know, just like last year, and quite frankly, even in the 10-win season of 2024, just like 2024, Illinois's got to figure out a way to get off the field on third and maybe even on fourth down. And Bobby Hawk's, you know, problems are no different than Aaron Henry's problems were last year. And the fact is that I think that they feel really good about where they are, you know, in the back and then the secondary, which is why I don't think you saw, Brad, a lot of, you know, gaffes for big play, big chunk plays, especially through the air because of how they feel about their secondary pieces, especially going into a week one. But they've got to get off the field. And the way you get off the field is you have, you know, defensive win plays on first and second down. And a lot of the ways you can do that is up front. That's been the big question mark this preseason. And that continues to be the question mark as Duke comes to Champaign-Urbana. So Illinois's got to win more matchups on first and second down. A lot of the ways you do that is with your big people. Illinois has got a lot of inexperience and quite frankly, a lot of things to improve on up front.
3: Is Duke more apt to keep running the ball? I know sometimes coaches get a little too, we're going to be sexy, but they can't really throw it very effectively. Is that going to take away their temptation? And we're going to see Shepard get 40 plus carries if he's successful.
1: I do think that Manny Diaz, I mean, I don't know if they're going to give him the rock 40 times. I don't know if he's Derrick Henry. But I do think that, you know, especially with defensive head coaches, I know Manny, the way that Manny likes to play. I can't imagine their idea is that, you know, if we win time of possession, we have a really good shot at winning the football game because they like where they are on defense. They like a lot of their pieces that they have on that side of the ball. But they have to be able to control the tempo, and the way that they do that is giving it to the guy that had 225 yards against Tulane, even though he had 35 carries. So I think Illinois looks at what they did against UAB and goes, hey, look, we can't lose time of possession, you know, 2-1 every week. This defense isn't going to be able to survive that way. But Manny knows that he can dial it up on defense a lot easier if his defense isn't on the field for a lot of plays and. I do think that and I do think that Duke has a different offensive system for whichever quarterback they want to play. They did play two quarterbacks against Tulane. The backup quarterback that they brought in against Tulane is more of a running threat than the San Jose State transfer that they brought in to replace Darian Mensah at the starting quarterback position. So I do think Illinois's got to be prepared for that too.
0: I want to talk about the Illinois quarterback. Meanwhile, Caden Hauser. Look, it was a small sample size. I mean, Illinois on the field, less than a third of the game. But I think we liked what we saw. Obviously, it was funny right away. Even Coach Bielema said, you know, he's not going to be happy with this performance. What do you think he took away and what we might see from him different this Saturday?
1: Good as advertised, Larry. I think Caden Hauser was everything he was advertised to be, which is mature, responsible, understanding of what the offensive coaches want to do, having a great communication with Barry Lunney and his receiving targets. I do think that Caden Hauser is immediately comfortable with what they want to do on offense. I do think they feel like they didn't really showcase, because of how the game flowed, a lot of what they wanted to do on offense against UAB. I think they feel like they unintentionally held some stuff back because they only ran 44 snaps, two of which are a Hail Mary and a kneel down. So I don't think that Manny Diaz can pop the tape in of Illinois UAB and understand exactly what Barry's offense wants to do. The good thing is that Barry, he can pop the tape in from last year with Luke Altmyer, and a lot of the stuff they're doing is really, really similar. So I do think that, Duke's not going to be thinking that this offense is very, very foreign, but they Illinois has proven that they have a quarterback in Caden Hauser that can run practically everything that Barry wants to do. And I think there are some things that they feel like that they can tailor around Caden Hauser that they were doing with Luke that's a little bit different.
0: Interesting. Okay, well, just a reminder, everyone, be sure to catch the fellas. Pregame starts at 2 p.m. on IlliniGuys.com's YouTube channel, and then the postgame 30 minutes after the game as well. Matt Siemens will be very, very, very busy in the press box and down in the locker room and in the meeting room afterwards, in the press conference room, and, of course, all his work on IlliniGuys.com throughout the weekend. Matt, great to talk to you, man. Enjoy this game, and let's go 2-0.
1: Hey, as long as it's not 3 a.m. when I'm walking in the door like it was last Thursday, I'm going to go. So we're fine. Thanks, guys. I appreciate it.
0: There you go. Yeah, earlier kickoff this time. So absolutely. Matt Stevens joining us, Atlanta guys, a football writer and analyst. And again, the game is 2:30 Central Time at Geese Memorial Stadium. Stay with us. Up next, we've got Ciara Parchman joining us. Also, we'll hear from the other side. The weekly series, Eye on the Illini podcast, Joshua Cox joining Mike, talking about these two Blue Devils, all that and more. Stay with us here on the Sports Spectacular.
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0: Welcome back here to the show. Don't forget to give us a follow on YouTube. Be sure to check out Mr. Cagley leading the way for all of our podcast coverage during this weekend's games, pregame, halftime, and postgame. He is your guy. All the other guys, too. But he's the main guy. But right now, though, it is time for the Illini gal. Ciara Partridge joining us, the sophomore center, power forward, if you will, for the Illini women's team. We call her the Illini gal because she's with us all the time. Ciara, good to talk to you again. School is back in session now. But let's talk first about this summer. And you had a great experience once again with your Canadian national team. Talk about the international experience and how that helped you grow.
10: Yeah, you know, I've played for Team Canada obviously before, but this time was a little bit different because it was the senior women's national team, and it was a really cool experience, you know, just being able to play with like veterans in the sport who have played in the WNBA, played overseas professionally. I think I learned a lot from them over the summer and just like the 2 weeks, I think, we had there, like in the stretch playing in the actual tournament. But yeah, I mean, it was a really cool experience, and I'm really happy we got to win, or we won, and that kind of sends us on a path to be able to make it to the Olympics.
2: Yeah, you notice, Mike, she said senior women's team.
3: So I think I'm a victim of harassment.
2: What does that make us? I don't know. If they're
3: super seniors.
2: Super seniors, super duper seniors. So I don't know, old. Cece, tell me, if you're back on campus. I mean, you guys have obviously, you missed some time this summer, obviously, for playing basketball, but what's been the focus for you guys? I mean, you have everybody back, essentially. You brought in some new people. But, I mean, you really have some continuity. And what's been the focus for you guys heading into this?
10: Yeah, I think just, like, getting everybody comfortable again with each other. I mean, obviously, we've had the summer, but games are only a couple months away. So, I think just we already have that chemistry, but just continue to build on it, continuing to instill the values of just, like, defense, rebounding, transition. So just kind of keep instilling the values we had from last year, but just keep building on it. But I think we're going to be just fine in that because practice has been going really well.
3: How do you push yourself knowing the success you've had and yet wanting to do better and achieve even more?
10: Yeah. You know, last year was a really good year, but I think all of us do know, like, we could do better. There's always games that, you know, we could have won. And I think this year we kind of know, like, there's pressure on every single game. And you know, we kind of like, we have to go into every game thinking like it's do or die, because it could determine your seed in the Big Ten tournament, determine your seed in March Madness. So I think we're just like a little bit more mature in that area. And I think, yeah. Sorry, I forgot the question.
3: We're good.
0: Mike asked long questions. He has
2: that effect on people. Wait, I thought we were the seniors.
3: We're old. We forgot it too.
0: Exactly. That's right. Ciara, we talked at the beginning of the show about Coach Green getting a contract extension going into her fifth year here. Obviously, she's a big reason why you're here, why you stayed. Talk about just what makes her so different in the locker room and on the sidelines compared to other coaches that maybe you've played for or that you've observed in your career.
10: Yeah. The thing about Coach Green is she's very honest and she's going to tell you exactly what it is, whether, you know, you want to hear it or not. But definitely that's something like I'm appreciated. Oh my God. I really love that she does that. sorry, I can't talk today. But yeah, no, I really love just how honest she is. But she's also just someone I can go to just like to speak about anything. So it's kind of like on a personal level, but on a coaching level, she's also like very well, like get to the point. But obviously I can just go to her whenever I need.
2: Is there something like when you look at this team, what's the difference? Like, do you see a difference this year between from last year to this year, like as you've gone through the summer?
10: Yeah, I think we're all just kind of like eager to play now that we've kind of played a year together, and we're eager to kind of prove ourselves after the year we just had. And we just know that we're just better than last year, straight up. Like, we did a lot of amazing things last year, but we're going to be able to do a lot more amazing things this year, just having that year that we've already played together and built chemistry. So I think we're all just really excited to get back there and play.
3: How much higher has coach and the staff put the bar for you guys to try to jump over it?
10: Yeah, I mean, the standard is always really high. It was even really high last year. I think this year, though, it's really like attention to detail more than anything, because she kind of has those expectations set. So these, especially in practices recently, it's been really like attention or detail oriented, and just kind of making sure everything is perfect, just ahead of these games and ahead of we get into 20-hour practices.
0: Yeah. Like you said, you talked about, you know, just the familiarity now, like Brad was mentioning a minute ago, having everyone back. And this is an incredibly deep team. I mean, like you said, you know, and you still don't have any seniors, I think. Even that, I mean, you could actually make a run back again. I think about early last year when Coach Green was saying, yeah, I mean, you guys are freshmen and you don't know what freshmen don't know until you realize they don't know it. It feels like that not only the familiarity with each other, but also the team and having a chance to see other teams that you happen to play, you know, the UCLA's and the Vanderbilt's last year, and getting a chance to see, you know, UCLA's coach Close gave you guys great compliment last year after they came in. They got the win in Champaign, but she had a message for all of you saying, stick with this. She sees in you guys as a young team what she had a couple of years ago with UCLA. Have you guys talked about in terms of just even the perception of what others think of you guys?
10: I don't really think we do. I think we kind of tend to just like stay within ourselves and know what's important to us. Like, obviously there's going to be a lot of outside voices, but I think it's important just to stay within us, because that's really the only people who know what's going on and know what we're really capable of. So I don't really think so. I think we're really good at just like sticking to us and knowing what we can do.
2: What was the best part about playing on the national team? You got to pick one thing or most exciting thing or.
10: That's a great question. Probably just getting to play with like teammates I've played with in the past. That was really cool, you know, because they're all like, I mean, I'm talking about the college level, but they're all like stars at their colleges. So I think it was just really good to see them again and play with them again.
3: Did any players give you a tip or two that you're like, all right, I'm gonna do that?
10: Oh my gosh. Probably, I think it was more like game like oriented, like in the moment or in the practice, but I think the biggest thing is just like enjoying college. You know, all the pros were talking about how like college goes by really fast, and now that they're out of it, they miss it. So I think that's probably the biggest thing, and it's kind of cliche, but I think that's definitely something I want to hang on to. You know, I don't want to like end up regretting anything. So,
0: well, you had a fantastic freshman year. We can't wait for your sophomore year here. They're at State Farm Center. Be sure to everybody again, get your tickets. This is a team that had a sellout last year. I think we'll have another one this year. We've just seen the attendance grow and grow during Coach Green's tenure there. Is there a date you have circled on your calendar? Night number one in November?
10: I don't know the schedule.
0: I'm not worried about it yet. Too early. Yeah.
2: We do know you're going to the Bahamas though, right? You know that.
10: Yeah, that's
2: pretty
10: yeah.
2: cool, right?
10: That's like the only thing I do know, which I'm really, really excited for. Get a little bit of sun and play some basketball.
0: There you go. Exactly.
10: Yeah.
0: All right, Cece. Well, we will leave it there. Thanks so much for taking some time with us as always. The Illini Gal, Ciara Parchment. Have a great weekend. And we'll talk to you soon.
10: Thank you.
0: All right. Thanks so much, Cece, joining us. By the way, up next again, it's a big football weekend. The Illini taking on Duke at Gies Memorial Stadium. Earlier this week on the Eye on the Illini podcast, Mike Hagley catching up with the Joshua Cox of Section 17 Media, talking about this Blue Devils Illini matchup.
3: Let's start with the running backs, because Illinois is playing a 3-3-5, a new defense for the Illini. They definitely gave up 195 yards rushing. So Illini fans are holding their breath a little bit Are we going to see Duke hand off the ball 45 times on Saturday?
11: I will say if Duke can control the line of scrimmage like they did Saturday, you're absolutely going to see Duke hand the ball off as many times as they possibly can. Duke's running back room is led by a true sophomore, Nate Shepard. And the story behind Nate Shepard, you know, last year in the Illinois game, Nate Shepard was not even really in the rotation yet at running back. Duke was running a couple of guys that were upperclassmen, Jacquez Moore being one of the main ones, but also had a guy that had transferred in from App State, Anderson Castle. And then by the Syracuse game, I forget exactly when the flip happened, but the flip happened, and there was no denying that this true freshman was the guy. And Nate Shepard ended up last season right around 1,200 yards, 11 or 12 touchdowns, and that was sharing the load. Well, this offseason, Nate Shepard has basically gone on record as like he was going to put on bulk up a little bit. He didn't want Duke to have other people come in for short yardage and goal line packages. He wanted to be the guy. And then, of course, I'm sure we'll get to it in a second, but when you have the last minute 11th hour exodus that Duke had from QB1 and wide receiver one, you knew going into the season that it was going to be run the ball. And 35 carries or whatever it was on Saturday lets you know that they weren't messing around.
3: Yeah, that's a thought that has Illinois fans more than nervous. You would kind of hope they would have, been a little more successful against UAB. Although, they did calm down, play a little bit better as the game went on. Tell us a little bit, you have a running back. That means you got to have five guys up front that are creating holes for them. Tell us a little bit about what Illinois fans can expect out of this Duke offensive line.
11: Yeah. Before I move there, I forgot one thing. I was trying to look it up real quick. His PFF grade, Nate Shepard, forced 14 missed tackles forced, and he had 165 yards after contact on Saturday. So anyway, yeah, pretty awesome. And anyway, a great guy. And if Duke is successful this season, it's going to be because he's carrying them on his shoulders. Offensive line, Duke has a senior center in Matt Craycraft, who has been starting or in the rotation for three years plus or whatever. And then they promoted kind of from within Jordan Larson, Bradley Smith, and on the guards, kind of guys that were recruited out of high school that Duke's just developed, which is, you love to see that, especially in this day and age, whenever you can develop your own talent. So the interior of the offensive line has developed talent. And then the two tackles, one of them, Nick Del Grande, Duke picked up from Coastal Carolina. He was first team all, I think that's Sun Belt, I think that they're in. The last 2 years, Duke actually tried to get Del Grande a year ago, and evidently, whatever it was, they couldn't land him in the portal. His PFF grades were great at Coastal. And then Braden Miller is a guy who started his career at Michigan State and then transferred to Cal and was a starter at Cal last year. And so we landed him. So that's where the tackles are transfers. And that's a little bit, Duke, a transfer replaced a transfer on the left side there last year. So I don't know if that's what's going to be the future, but it seems like Duke kind of gets in that mode where like these certain positions we're going to hit the portal on, and these other certain positions we're going to try to, develop from within.
3: Yeah, it's that is the way you'd like to do it. That's why Brett Bielema prefers to do it, is building from within. Illinois will be missing Brandon Henderson, who is arguably the best offensive lineman that Illinois has, out for 4 to 6 weeks. So they will be replacing him. And I can see, early on, Illinois would much prefer not to be doing that. When we look at Duke, obviously Mensa last year was incredibly talented, but, also young. How is the quarterback position shaping up this year for, again, a kid, I guess, that really it's inevitable he's going to be compared to Mensa, but I don't think it's necessarily fair just based on the amount of pump that Mensa had when he showed up.
11: Yeah, man, this is the sore subject for Duke football. So obviously Darian Mensa hits the portal, goes to Miami. It's like Miami was competing for the national championship and then realized, oh yeah, we need to get a quarterback for next year. And they realized that, 48 hours before the portal closed. So on the last day of the portal at 4 p.m. with 8 hours to go in the portal, Darian Mensa hits the portal. There's a well-documented lawsuit that ensued after. Duke wound up, basically cutting the lawsuit short. I know there's a lot of Duke fans that wish that Duke would have just kind of kept the pedal to the metal there and just see where that would have gone. But I don't think it would have helped Duke in the long run. You start to lose your you start to lose in like recruiting and things like that when you're fighting the player. And so anyway, all that to say, Duke was kind of left with nothing. And I say nothing. Dan Mahan was a true freshman last year, did not see a snap. But he's a true freshman. He's a local kid here out of North Carolina. A lot of people really love him. You know, Duke, because Duke is such a unique place, when they do find a local quarterback, fans just like really gravitate towards the local guy. And then Duke went after a guy by the name of Walker Egott. And Walker was a starting quarterback for San Jose State. And he was available at that last hour in the portal. It was the best guy left in the portal, which was kind of interesting. The reason he was still in the portal was two reasons. The first one, and they kind of build on each other. The first one is he was coming off an ACL tear last year. And then the second one was he was technically out of eligibility. And so there was no guarantee that he was going to get granted a medical redshirt. And so he ended up getting an additional year. And so Duke kind of went into spring and fall camp with a quarterback controversy, quarterback, you know, opening. And so so those guys competed. Walker is the starter. Walker did not put up Darian Mensa numbers, if you compare what Darian Mensa did against Stanford for Miami. And so, you know, it's no secret here. Walker went 13 for 27 for 131 yards. The right knee. And you'll see it because it's braced up. The right knee is what it is. You know, Duke was really trying to protect him on Saturday. And so it just kind of is what it is. I will say the offensive line, back to shout those guys out, they did keep him off the ground. So the offensive line did not allow a sack. So they did keep him off the ground. Duke only had one play that counted. That was a negative play, and it was the very first play of the game. They tried like a swing pass, and it was one of those right on the border of being a backwards pass or forward pass, and they ruled it a backwards pass, and Duke ended up falling on it for like a 9-yard loss. But that was like a fluke, very first play of the game. From that play on, no sacks, no running back, tackle for loss, nothing. So every play was positive play. So that was a positive. He gets stayed on his feet. The negative is, obviously, the completion percentage was rough. There were a couple of passes where, I mean, he had Jeremiah Haseley, who's Duke's tight end, I'm assuming we'll get to, you know, wide open two separate times on the same drive in the end zone and overshot him both times. Even a couple of his completions, one of them specifically, was like a kind of a mid post, and the guy, I mean, he threw it behind him and the guy was wide open and ended up having to go to the ground to get to the ball. Things like that. And so the question really for Duke fans is not really this week, but maybe by week 3 and 4, who's going to be the guy? I don't believe there's any question that Walker Egott's going to be the guy for week 2. There's no way they're putting a redshirt freshman in to start on the road, sold out at Illinois. It's not going to happen.
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5: Up tenths of seconds and all those things in basketball, you know, be zero, but it wasn't zero and all that stuff. But this was just a horrible way to do this and have a game be decided on this call. The other part about it is, don't you think that everyone just thought, well, they get one more play, but they're not going to get a Hail Mary anyway. So let's just, you know, we'll give them the play and move on. It's game's over anyway. And it was not.
6: It's a disappointing performance by the Big Ten. We play a game a certain way. Coaches are supposed to know when the clock is being kept by the refs and it's different than what's on the game. Can you imagine if a coach went up to call timeout with 1 second left and they find out through the official review, oops, we were off by a second. You lost the game. And so basically what the Big Ten kind of came up with is, kind of the way it worked, I guess, is we're going to basically run the game the way everybody thinks it's going to be run from now on. And that's the way it was supposed to be done, except for this one game, which is going to be Michigan, which we can't turn around the win. And if it sounds like we're frustrated, you know, because we hate Michigan, there's not a hate Michigan. But when you go back to the early 2000s, when Illinois lost a game with two of the worst fumble calls of all time, and Illinois gets a letter from the Big Ten saying, you know, we screwed up both of them. You get a little bit frustrated, or you even think a few years ago up in Ann Arbor when there were a couple mystery non-calls at the end of the game that probably would have made the difference for the Illini, or at least certainly gave them an opportunity to win. To see a game that was essentially over, that they decided they can add more time to it, that almost none of us can remember a similar situation. It just seems a really bad and a lack of transparency on the Big Ten. And now we're going to go back to the way it should have been. And if you do it the way it should have been, Western Michigan would have won. So I think a lot of people are let down, and I don't blame Michigan for this one, because I don't think they cheated, despite the hilarious video that shows Harbaugh running out to the referee with a bag of money, which was, whoever did that was a genius.
7: Oh, the memes are just outstanding. But you're right. If it's any other school, it's not that big of a deal. But because it's Michigan, and because of the Jim Harbaugh stuff, and because of the Sharon Moore stuff, it's like, oh, and this, like you said, the history, here we are again. Look, with these guys.
5: How about the face mask on the same drive?
6: Yeah.
5: I mean, that face mask was like, everybody saw it except the guys in the stripes on the field.
6: Yeah. Well, and of course, you know, it was interesting because you see all sorts of stuff out there, but, you know, according to, Justin Sparrow, who does an investigative thing, but he has the cost of scandal paid plus pending claims. Michigan's at $1.15 billion. I mean, if that statistic is correct, you know, it's like, holy cow, that's a lot of dollars that are out there, and makes you wonder what that athletic department has been doing the last 15 or 20 years.
7: Yeah, exactly. Well, recall too, a few years ago, Illinois, the 8-5 season, when they were, had a shot at the Big Ten championship game, and we had the, you know, how many illegal pick calls did Michigan have that the refs missed in that game that they ended up beating Illinois in that one as well. Speaking of coaches behaving badly, LSU, Lane Kiffin finally backed away and did not put the pro players on his final roster. So it's set. That's not going to happen. But folks, LSU basketball is trying to do the same thing. And so this whole thing of the SEC trying to have, they put some teeth in their penalty. We respect that. But the whole issue of the SEC versus LSU may not be done.
5: It is not done. This is really more about Will Wade and the fact that he had like four players a couple weeks ago. I mean, like, for a basketball program, it's really insane the way he's doing things. And this shouldn't shock us, because this is what he's kind of been like this at every stop. And so, you know, Kiffin is the ultimate troll. You sometimes wonder whether he does things just for the entertainment value of watching the reaction.

0: more than he actually does it for the purpose. But I think Will Wade's gonna, I mean, he's gonna push the limits, and we'll see what LSU and the SEC decide.
1: Yeah, I'm out on the LSU website, and there's four rostered players and five coaches on there, plus the support staff of another 13 or another 11.
0: It's a great
1: So
0: recruiting
1: basically,
0: pitch, one-on-one attention.
1: three on one. I mean, it's almost like there's going to be these guys are going to come out, but getting ready for the season, they're going to be overly criticized. So there's definitely something going on, and you know, if Will Wade's in the middle of it, that it's obviously all 100% above board.
2: Oh, absolutely.
0: Completely.
2: Absolutely. Yeah. He would never buy a house in another city while coaching this team in this state. He would never do that.
0: Couldn't possibly.
2: Never. Oh, Will Wade. Will Wade. Come on. He's a guy. Come on. He's above reproach. One thing that's a conversation, though, Mr. Sturdy, is in terms of using, bringing on guys who've signed pro basketball contracts in other leagues and bringing them over here to the States. A lot of chatter about that. Has this Illini staff discussed that? Because there are several players right now in this Illinois team, and they continue to recruit such players that have signed pro contracts elsewhere that may or may not be eligible in future seasons.
0: Yeah, they're apples and oranges right now when you compare what they do in Europe versus what they do in the United States, where there's paying for expenses and different things. Like, we look at the previous, the old collegiate model, where they would get, they received board and room and housing and all those things. And it's more like that in a lot of those cases, especially lower level leagues. So a lot of these guys, I mean, remember Tomislav came over here, he had to pay back some money that he had received, and that was kind of the penance that he paid. So I think that they understand the situation. They know what they're doing. I mean, they're still there. I mean, getting back, most of them are back from Belgium. As I understand it, Jeff Alexander is still over there in Europe. He's making stop in about four or five different cities, and so he's doing some recruiting. So there's some young guys over there in this that are 16, 17 years old as well, that are going to be really good college basketball players for somebody, and the Illini would like it to be for them.
1: Yeah, he's over there looking at all the Belgian waffles and all the different pastries. What
0: Mike,
1: a fan.
0: everything goes back to food for you. We
1: I
0: know
1: would be,
0: that.
1: as you send me to Europe, I'm coming back like 10 pounds heavier every single trip. It's not going to be good.
2: Good thing we don't send Mike on recruiting trips for Illinois. Hey, all right, we got to leave it there. We're out of time. Appreciate our guest stopping by. As always, Matt Stevens, Sierra Parchment, also the conversation with Joshua Cox as well. Big game. 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Be sure to be right there and make sure you get all of Matt's reporting as well. For all of us here, enjoy the weekend and enjoy the games. 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
1: I and I.
0: 1 second left.
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0: 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Dave is in Philadelphia. Hi, Dave. How are you?
1: Doing good, Dave and George. How are you doing?
0: Better than we deserve. What's up?
1: So I had my identity stolen, and someone took out a student loan in my name. So I never attended the school, authorized the loan. I've already tried contacting a loan company, physically going to the college, filing a police report and disputing it, but the debt still showing up in my name. I was wondering if you had any recommendations for situations like this.
0: Wow. Okay. Well, to start with, you're aware that if someone falsely uses your name, you're not liable for the debt. You know that, right?
1: Yes.
0: Under any circumstances do you pay this debt, period. Okay. Typically what happens in an identity theft situation is, in order for the lender to do away with the false account, they need some proof that it's a false account, and you're going to have to have some interaction with them. Most of the time you're going to file a police report, and you can send them a copy of the police report that says this occurred. It's identity theft. It's fraudulent criminal activity. But you're going to have to figure out who to get in touch with. Who's holding the loan?
1: It's called Ed Financial is the name of the company.
0: Okay.
2: So is that a federal loan?
1: I think it's a federal loan organization.
2: Okay. Because there's separate paths. If it's a federal loan, you should be able to go to studentaid.gov, and I've seen this happen before, and there's something called a false certification ID theft discharge. And you can file for that on studentaid.gov, and that might help the process to kind of bridge the gap between a police report and what you're dealing with.
0: Yeah, I would do that, and I would get a police report, and I would be in touch with the people holding the loan and badger the crud out of them until they get this thing fixed.
2: I'm hoping you've frozen your credit since then with all three bureaus.
1: I did freeze the credit, and I already took all the steps that you all recommended. So I was just curious if there's anything else you would suggest in doing it. Because I had to go back as far as, you might think it's crazy, but they made me pull my high school diploma to prove that I am who I say I am, even though someone else was able to easily get the loan in my name.
2: Wow. How much was it for?
0: So why are they not taking it off if you did all that?
1: It was for $5,000. It was for about $5,000 total. Okay.
0: Are they giving you any reason that they haven't done away with the loan since they know it's fraudulent?
1: No, they haven't given me any reason that they haven't done away with it other than,
2: incompetence.
1: Sending us in the same paperwork I've already sent you, kind of thing.
0: And how long has this been going on?
1: About 6 months. Okay. 6 months since I found out about it.
0: And you do not have Xander's identity theft insurance, I'm sure, because you would have told me they were already handling it, right?
1: No, I don't have any identity theft insurance.
0: Okay. Well, this is the exact reason we endorse Xander's identity theft. It's not the notification. The identity theft product that they have assigns a counselor to the case, a caseworker, and they do all the crap. And they pound the lender until the lender removes the debt from your name and removes it from your credit report. And that's the follow through is not that identity theft costs you any money because you don't owe any money. It's all the hours lost of your life that you can't get back dealing with morons that work for a student loan company and can't get their head out of their butt. That's the problem.
1: That's where I'm at with it too, right? Yeah. It's been hours and hours of going through.
0: Oh yeah, you're just going crazy.
1: Can you buy a product like that retroactively, or can you buy it?
0: No, you can't buy it retroactively. But I've sold millions and millions of them, and so they'll give me one occasionally retroactively for someone on the air, and we'll take care of you. Okay.
1: You guys are the best.
0: See if Xander will pick up and attach. See if they can do it. They usually can do it, and attach to your situation and have their identity theft team. Address this with a counselor, with a coach, with somebody, a caseworker, to work the case through and try to, maybe they can put some pressure on that you hadn't been able to as an individual. Yeah. We'll give that a shot.
2: And there are a couple things for anyone else out there going, I don't want this to happen to me. Freezing your credit with all three bureaus is a great start. Having Xander's ID theft protection is a great thing to have. And Dave, you cover it for every one of our team members. And I've had to actually use it. But back when I started here, I had
0: this
2: happen to me.
0: That's right. I forgot about that.
2: I had the pleasure of working
0: with them.
2: You were
0: a victim.
2: That's right. And someone opened two AT&T accounts, Verizon accounts in my name across the country. And I was on the hook.
0: You were a cell phone king for a minute.
2: I was like, how do you rack up $2,000 on a cell phone account? I have no idea. But Xander, they handled it all for me. They just kept me up to date. Hey, here's what's going on. All right, it's gone now. You don't have to worry about it. Pulled the credit report. It was gone. So you're going to have to stay on top of this, Dave, to make sure that you pull the credit report, make sure it's gone, contact the lender, get everything in writing, document who you talked to, when you talked to them, what they said. And that's the kind of hassle that ID theft causes. And this is happening more and more, Dave, these student loan scams especially.
0: I haven't run into it with student loans as much. So I didn't know that. I knew it happened with everything else. And here's a weird statistic. A large percentage of identity theft is from someone you know. Like, here's the gross ones. Like, a kid turns 21, he's trying to get married and buy a house, and finds out that when he was 12, his mother took out 3 credit cards in his name. That's gross. And
2: the closer it is to your own direct family, the worse.
0: If that's you, by the way, you're a criminal. That's called fraud, not to mention you're scum because you did this to your own kid, but you're a criminal if you're doing this. And so if your mommy did this, your mommy is a criminal. Yeah, that's just because it's fraud. It's bank fraud. You're taking out a loan under false pretenses. It's go to jail time if somebody actually wanted to push it.
2: Yeah.
0: But they usually don't. They usually just write it off and call it a day. Here's the sad thing. If you don't have somebody like Xander in these situations with the credit card companies, you call Citibank and go, this is not my card. I didn't open it up. The first thing they assume is you did take it out and you just don't want to pay the bill. And so they treat you as a victim, like you are a predator.
2: Like you have to prove to them that you were not guilty as charged.
0: Exactly. You are guilty until proven innocent when you're dealing with Citibank or Chase or Fifth Third or these guys because they're just scummy. Credit card departments are horrible on this stuff.
2: Well, so, I'm sure they get people who pay it anyways because they just don't want to deal with it or they're scared.
0: Yeah, it's typically someone that is elderly will pay it anyway because they don't want to fight. They don't want to get into the argument. Or someone that's young or immature, and they just don't have the strength to push back and fight it through. Because you pretty much got to get pissed off and go at them like a cat on their face, scratching their eyes out.
2: It's a part-time job to do
0: it. I mean, you got to do it. And that's why we recommend Xander. So you just turn Xander loose. You know, turn the Rottweiler loose on them, right? And they take care of it. So that's what you've got to do is something like that. And I hadn't thought about it, George, but you brought it up. We haven't talked about it in a long time. If you're not borrowing money because you listen to this show and you're through borrowing money because you're smart, then freezing your credit bureau report on all 3 of them today is like essential. The first time they passed that law, so 25 years ago, about 3 days later, I froze mine, my wife's, and all my kids. And they've never been unfrozen since.
2: You won't need to. That thing's going in the ice age, baby.
0: Yep. It's better than putting your credit cards in the freezer, I'll just tell you. 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And it doesn't prevent all identity theft, because some credit card companies issue a card without checking your credit. 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

0: George, we're going cruising, man.
1: I was just looking at the photos from the last one, and it got me hyped again.
0: Oh, man. That was a fun trip. The Ramsey Live Like No One Else cruise is a blast. We take over the entire ship. Only Ramsey people on there doing Baby Step 4 and beyond. If you're in Baby Steps 1, 2, and 3, you're getting out of debt. Do not come. But if you're out of debt, everything but your house, you're moved from intense to intentional. That's when we've always told you to go on vacation and live like no one else. So that's why we call it the Live Like No One Else cruise. So it's a whole bunch of like-minded people all working on the same kind of stuff, thinking the same way, doing the world's largest debt-free scream. George is going to be doing nerd events on investing. I'm going to help. We're going to do some wealth planning sessions, and Rachel will be speaking. Jade will be speaking. Deloney will be speaking. Y'all are going to do Smart Money Happy Hour.
1: That's right. Live shows.
0: Podcast live.
1: Maybe even live Ramsey show. We'll see.
0: Yeah. Well, there's a, look at that. That could happen.
1: Who knows? Some Deloney After Dark. That was a hit last time.
0: Deloney,
1: it was past my
0: Deloney's always after dark.
1: But people stayed up for that one. That was fun. It really is a blast. They're the friendliest, nicest, most generous people. Even the crew on the boat was like, who are these people?
0: Yeah.
1: We love them.
0: So official, you have our permission and encouragement to join us March 14th through the 21st. We're going to go Western Caribbean, which is Jamaica, Grand Cayman, Bahamas, Cozumel. It's a great itinerary. It's on a great ship. It's on Holland America, which is one of the top-end, high-end ships. This is not the cheap stuff. This is the good stuff. Dave, don't do Walmart on the seas, I'll just tell you. I don't do that. That stuff makes me gag. So, no, this is like
1: classic.
0: Good food, good service, good people. You're going to like the whole thing. And, wow, they just put up a picture of the ship. It's nice.
1: Beautiful.
0: Yeah, there's going to be like 2,500 of us on there. There was at the last one, sold out. This one will be sold out. It's not yet. March 14 through 21 coming up. And, y'all, it's after Labor Day. This is going to be here in 20 seconds. We had a blast. We had so much fun. We did pop-up. We'd just be walking along, and a stage was empty, and a couple of us would get up there and start answering questions and hanging out with y'all. We ended up having dinner with a bunch of you. We ended up doing all these things on the stage. We had church services that blew up. They were fabulous. You couldn't get in.
1: And that's on top of all the normal cruise entertainment, which was fantastic.
0: Yeah.
1: So we brought our own thing to it. But
0: yeah,
1: man,
0: all their stuff is there, too.
1: If you're bored, that's your fault.
0: Yeah, it's for sure. But we just had a blast. Sharon and I will be there. All the Ramsey personalities will be there. Natalie Grant, absolute incredible Christian artist, will be our musical guest, and others as well. So you just don't want to miss this. It's going to be incredible. If you're Baby Step 4 and beyond, be there. If you're not, you shouldn't be there. You need to be working on your stuff. We're not hypocrites. So RamseySolutions.com/events or click the link in the show notes. Stacy is in Des Moines. Hi, Stacy. How are you?
2: Good. How are you guys?
0: Better than we deserve. What's up?
2: So I just kind of wanted to talk with you guys about how do we stop living paycheck to paycheck when it seems like every time we turn around, something's wrong and we have to spend money. So to give you a little bit more context on that, my husband had to have an urgent tonsillectomy back in January of this year. Before that, we had our emergency fund, but we had to use part of that to pay for a surgeon or else they wouldn't do the surgery. Fast forward to April, we finally got our emergency back up to $1,000, and then my son had to get tubes put in his ears because he gets recurrent ear infections. So again, same thing with that. We had to take out of the emergency fund because we just couldn't afford it, and in our eyes, it was for his health. I mean, he's not even 2 yet. That kind of trumps everything, taking care of my baby. So then felt like we were doing good. And then one of our cars, the brakes went bad on it. We had to replace the brakes, the rotors. That was just $1,200. And it seems like every time we take a step forward, we take 2 steps back.
0: Okay. Do you have health insurance?
2: We do.
0: Okay.
2: Yep.
0: So why would a surgeon with health insurance require prepayment?
2: I honestly don't know. They did it for my son's tube surgery as well. And we even contacted another surgeon to make sure like it wasn't just this one clinic. And they said the same thing. We had to pay 50% upfront, and then we could do a payment on the other one. And that's just for the surgeon. That wasn't even No, or like
0: you don't pay for the
2: fee.
0: Surgeon. The insurance pays for the surgeon.
2: I don't know. That's just what they told me.
0: Yeah. Well, maybe you just quit taking everybody's opinion about stuff and find out what the flip's really going on. Maybe that's the emergency. Mm-hmm. I have health insurance. It pays for surgeons. What's wrong with you people? Now, if they're talking about out of your deductible, that you need to pay your deductible up front or something, that wouldn't be unusual, and that could be the $1,000. And the surgeon should be way more than $2,000 for a tonsillectomy, and the tubes should be way more than $1,000 too. So in all cases, insurance did kick in.
2: Yeah, that's what it was. Out of the deductible.
0: Yeah, it did kick in at some point, but you've got to take control of these situations and make sure you understand and you're telling people what to do instead of them telling you what to do. And that helps in a lot of these cases, particularly the medical community, because some of them are just straight up financially stupid. And
2: I agree.
0: And they will take you places you don't want to go, okay? So you've got to plug in and understand why these charges are there before they occur. I don't think you've been ripped off. It doesn't sound like it. It sounds like you just had a run of things coming at you. So I don't think you have a choice. You just keep doing what you're doing, and eventually you're going to get the other side of some of these emergencies. The brake rotors were not an emergency. They were a recurring repair. Brakes go out, and car repairs happen. Do what?
2: Yeah, apparently they were bad for a while, and I just kind of kept putting it off.
0: That squeaking thing you ignored. Yeah. That's what happens. And then that makes it like twice as expensive when you don't go get it done before you get into the rotors. And so,
1: But just know that this is normal. When you are broke, it's hard to have good luck. And when you've got that emergency fund, all of a sudden you start having less emergencies because you start taking care of things, you're ahead of things, you're proactive instead of reactive. So this is a normal part of the journey. Now, all these things at once, it sounds like the universe is against you, but just know those are in the past. We're not going to have another tonsillectomy. We're not going to need more tubes put in. The brake rotors are fixed. So now let's get ahead of this thing and move even faster so that we can stay ahead instead of moving two steps back, like you said.
0: Yeah, and what if all these three things had happened and you had no money? Because you were living like you used to live.
2: Mm-hmm.
0: Yeah, you'd have really been screwed then. So thank God you're on a plan. Because it limited the damage it did to your life. It just damaged your plan and gave you an emotional setback. I keep having to start over. But George is right. That is normal. And the more you work on this and the more debt you get rid of, the more room you have in your budget, and the faster you're able to go back to baby step three and finish the emergency fund, the faster you're going to see these emergencies evaporate. George, I'll tell you that our experience with working with thousands and thousands of families, including my own, is exactly what you said. Thing one is you get more room in the budget, and so a $500 item used to be an emergency, and now there's that much room in the budget. So it's no longer an emergency. So what qualifies as an emergency starts to go down. Thing two is you get ahead of things like preventive maintenance on your heating and air system. You come out and have it checked once a year instead of waiting on the whole thing to freaking blow up. Or you have the car checked as soon as you hear a squeak and you fix it before the brake pads are worn out and you get into the rotors. And you keep your oil changed. And you do the...
1: And you have a sinking fund for...
0: And you start to have, money set aside for this and money set aside for that, and you have an emergency fund. And so once we got to the room in the budget and the fully funded emergency fund, I don't know if we've ever touched the emergency fund again.
1: You just cash flow the ones
0: that do
1: come
0: away. I think we've cash flowed the things that came up after that. And so that's the future. But for right now, Stacy's still in it to win it, and she can push through.
1: That's right.

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1: When was this? ABC News, I'm Chuck Sievertson. Predictions from President Trump today on a trip to Ireland at a news conference in Dublin. He thinks the Iran war will end after the November midterm elections.
2: I think very soon. I think it'll be probably right after midterms. They're trying to hold out as long as they can.
1: Trump says he thinks fuel prices will drop right after the midterms. And of Iran?
2: They were 2 weeks away from having a nuclear weapon.
1: No evidence or explanation why Trump believes these things, also predicting Northern Ireland and the Republic of Ireland will reunify. The acting U.S. Navy Secretary confirms that Iranian missiles hit U.S. aircraft in Jordan this week, as well as Bahrain. More short-range missiles were fired into the sea today by North Korea, say South Korea and Japan. Those nations and the U.S. just ended joint military exercises. Allegations about the lone Lindsey Clancy holdout juror by his wife in 2021 of abuse, say court documents. This is ABC News.
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0: Alyssa is in Phoenix. Hi, Alyssa. How are you?
1: Good. How are you?
0: Better than I deserve. What's up?
1: So I just need a little bit of direction with how we can get back on track. Long story short, there was a point where my husband and I were debt-free, and we purchased a home. Then we went back into the, I guess, cycle of getting back into debt. So the last few years, we have been trying to kind of catch up to that on top of some medical expenses that have come up throughout that time. And most recently, we just had a baby, so that kind of added more to the medical expense. So trying to figure out what should we prioritize when it comes to debt, and how do we organize our finances that way?
2: I'm curious, when you guys bought this house, were you debt-free with an emergency fund?
1: We actually had leftover money. We both sold each property that we owned, and we did like a 20% down payment. We had like a leftover like $15,000. And then it just kind of went away in less than 6 months. We didn't really manage it properly.
2: Okay. I'm trying to figure out why you guys backslid, because I don't want it to happen again, even if we get out of this pile of debt. So lay out the debts that you guys currently have.
1: So currently we have about $26,000 in credit cards. And then two vehicle loans, one that we're almost done with at $2,500 and another at $20,000 that we just purchased. And then about $60,000 in student loans.
0: I don't think you're going to get out of debt, because I think you like debt. I think you like buying stuff you can't afford. You just went out and bought $26,000 worth of crap on plastic after you bought a house, went through $15,000 and bought two cars.
2: And added 60
0: grand. And then tell me you
2: loans?
0: Want to get out of debt. You don't want to get out of debt. You love it.
1: Hey, perspective does change once you do have a child. So
0: now we're going to be a grown-up. Okay.
1: Yes.
0: Touche. I will take that one. I will take that one. Good answer.
2: Okay. So were the student loans there before all this? Because you said you were debt-free. So did you add the student loans into the mix after the house?
1: Yes. No, actually, that was before the house. So I kind of...
2: So you weren't debt-free?
0: Close.
2: I'm not trying to do a gotcha. I'm just trying to get the full picture.
0: I've already done the gotcha.
2: Dave's there.
0: That's my job.
2: Okay. What's your household income?
1: So I bring in about $6,000 a month, and then my husband, it varies since he's like his own boss in a way. So he's a contractor, and it can vary anywhere between $2,000 to $6,000 per month for him, but it's variable.
2: Okay.
0: What does he make most months?
1: Most months, I would say at least 6 months out of the year, he would make anywhere between maybe 4,000, 5,000.
0: Okay. All right, good. I like that. Okay. So you're making $10,000 a month. And you had a baby, and you want to clean this mess up. Good for you.
1: Yes. And then set up maybe future for baby, because we're not necessarily spring chickens. We are about in our 30s, late 30s, early 40s.
0: Mm. Yeah, you're ancient.
1: Yeah.
2: I just hurt Dave's feelings.
0: Yeah.
1: Sorry.
0: It's okay.
2: Dave's a winter chicken, I guess, at that point. But the key is here, if you want to set your kids up, you got to set yourselves up first. You know, when you get on that airplane, they say put your own mask on first, because you can't help anybody if you're out for the down for the count. So you have to clean this debt up before you save a dime for that child. And there's plenty of time to build wealth for that child and change that family tree.
0: No reason to panic. We have a new perspective. I think you're going to be okay. List your debts smallest to largest. Get on a budget. Never go out to eat again until you're 100% debt-free except your house. Never go on vacation again until you're 100% debt-free except your house. All of the whining you're getting ready to do, when I said that, you just need to look at your little baby and say, now I'm a grown-up, I have to take care of this baby, and so I have to sacrifice living like I'm in Congress and spending money I don't have. You're broke. And you need to clean up the freaking mess, and you need to concentrate on it like it matters, because it does. And then you promise yourself and each other that if anyone mentions debt in this house, we're going to punch each other. Never again. You can't wander back into debt again. Okay? If you go through all this struggle and this sacrifice to get out, and it's going to be hard, but if you're making $10,000 a month with the debts you gave me, you can be debt-free in a year, year and a half. But you're not doing nothing else. Beans and rice and beans. And whatever you were going to spend on the nursery that the little kid doesn't even know is there, you can't spend. They have a place to sleep. Shut up. You need to get out of debt. Cut up the credit cards, too, tonight. Have you got them with you?
1: No, we already got rid of those. So we've been working on this a couple months. We just
0: Where did they go when you got rid of them? You chop them up?
1: Chop them up in the trash.
0: Okay, good, good. Okay, good. Yeah, because being in the freezer doesn't count. Chopping them up is the only way they're gone. All right, and then you get in attack mode. What's your smallest debt out of all the debts you're talking about you listed? You got $2,500 on a car, $2,000 on a car. You got $26,000 in miscellaneous credit cards. Give me your smallest credit card.
1: About $1,600.
0: Good. I want you to do that next month. Should be gone.
2: Do you guys have $1,000 saved right now?
1: Yes.
2: How much?
0: How much
2: do you
0: have saved?
1: We got about $2,000 saved right now.
0: Okay. Well, then what's your next smallest debt after the $1,600?
1: I'd probably say the car, just looking at my list.
0: The $2,500?
1: The vehicle that we're almost, the $2,500 car.
0: That's
1: yeah.
0: excellent. Okay. So that's gone next month because the $1,000 is coming out of this account and $600 is coming out of your checking account, paying off the credit card tonight. That's your smallest debt. And then we're going to attack the car next month, and it should be gone next month.
2: That's two payments you just freed up.
0: And every time you do that, you're gonna feel like, I can do this, because you can do this. But it's just a matter of focus, and you just say, the future of our family tree. We want to change our family tree. We now have a noble motivation. As you said, perspective has changed. Well, lean into that, kiddo. You can do it. And here's the thing. If you add up what you're paying out in payments, not counting your house payment, if you just put that in a mutual fund from your age until retirement, you're going to be a multimillionaire. That's how aggravating what you've done is. So you've got to undo it and get your life back. And when you do that, you're going to win with millions of dollars. I mean, these two car payments alone will be millions of dollars at their age. But you never borrow again, ever.
2: Which means we don't own a credit card anymore. We freeze our credit. We have no access to it.
0: Next time someone says something about a car, you just go, oh, well, we've got one. When we have the money to buy a better one, we will buy a better one with cash, or we will not buy a better one. Once I understood how much the car payment is worth if I'm 30 to 65, I decided I'd ride a bicycle before I had another car payment.
2: Because that car isn't costing you 40 grand. It's costing you $4 million
0: exactly.
2: over your lifetime of not investing that payment. Exactly. And most people go, must be nice, Dave, to be able to invest $500. And I go, what's your car payment? They go, $550. I go, oh. Okay. Looks like you just prioritized your car.
0: Must be nice to invest $500 a month in something that's going down in value. Well, that's dumb. Welcome to America. So, the rule is this. If you want to be normal, it's easy to be normal in America. It's two car payments, a student loan, and credit cards you can't afford, and you're looking at your baby wondering how they're going to go to college. That's normal. In order to be wealthy in America, you have to be unusual. You have to be weird. So be weird. Don't be normal. Normal sucks. That's everybody, not just you, Alyssa. That's all of us. And so, as a matter of fact, on most things in life, you can say that. Figure out what everyone else is doing and look at their results. You're like, I don't think I want to look like that. I'm not eating that. I don't think I want a marriage that looks like that. I'm not going to treat my wife that way. I don't think I want my children to act that way, so my children aren't going to act that way. I mean, it's a weird thing, you know, but I mean, unusual is a good thing in a culture that's lost its dadgum mind. So, yeah, be weird. Be weird.
3: Normal
0: be weird in everything.
3: Is broke.
0: Success is weird. Normal is not successful. Normal is just I got by and it's okay and I've kind of made it through, and that's not successful, though. If you're successful, you're weird. But you did the hard things to become successful. And the hard things are what we just told Alyssa to do. And I think she might do it, George.
2: I have hope.
0: I was kind of picking on her there. It was kind of fun. And she, good for her, she came back at me.
2: That's
0: like
2: what it.
0: It
2: takes. That's why she called you.
0: Zippy. That's good.

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5: Okay.
6: And then you can look at it and say, if I want to go a little bit more, do I want to go 7 and increase my, you know, increase my inventory? As long as I'm making a profit on the inventory every time, we can have a gradual thing to increase the inventory. What I've always done and what I've recommended to small business owners is to use a percentage and say, okay, I made $7,000 of profit. 20% would be $1,400. 30% would be $2,100. So if we said something like, I'm going to take 30% of my profits plus my cost of goods sold. In other words, you take 12,000 minus the 5 plus 30% of your profit would be another 2. You follow me?
5: Yeah.
6: And put that in, and I'm taking everything else home. And then you're always raising your inventory. You're going up all the time, pretty dramatically, actually, if this continues. What you're probably going to run into, though, is finding cheap inventory that you can make that kind of margin on. You may not be able to do that at 70,000, but you can do it at 7,000, right?
5: Mm-hmm.
6: And so, but anyway, until you hit that curve, until you hit a point of diminishing returns, I'd run just a percentage of it on reinvesting and take everything else home.
5: Okay. Okay. Because that was my biggest, like, worry was, like, am I investing too much of my money back into inventory right now?
6: Only if you're buying inventory that doesn't sell.
5: That's true.
7: How much is sitting out there right now?
5: I have about $30,000 in potential revenue.
6: Okay. In revenue. And so the inventory cost on that's about 15 or 14, right?
5: Yeah, give or take.
6: Yeah.
5: The margins are pretty.
6: How old is some of that inventory? What's your turn rate on it?
5: I think my oldest piece of inventory is less than a year.
6: That's a long time in that world.
5: Yeah.
6: Yeah. You got too much tied up in that one. You wouldn't buy that one again. You don't buy that one again, right?
5: Correct. Yeah. And that's what I was kind of wondering too. Should I, like, because it's precious metal, should I just take, like, all that old inventory and just go melt it?
6: Whichever way you can get the most money for it, the fastest. If you just either discount it and sell it or melt it, which way do I get the most money? But I wouldn't be sitting on stuff for a year in your world. About a 90-day turn rate, you need to be in and out of that stuff. And you need to very carefully be a nerd, analytical, about what types of inventory are not turning and stay away from that like the plague.
5: Okay.
7: Because you might think, I can get a deal on this and I can flip it for double, but if it sits for a year,
6: now your fund's gone.
5: Yeah. Wrapped up money.
6: Exactly. It's just sitting there waiting to be melted. And so, yeah, that's the thing. So you're not going to get burned on it, but the trick is the churn rate or the flip rate of your money, your inventory turnover rate. That's where your money is. I mean, so if you can do this every single month, if you could do it on a 30-day rotation and make the margins you made on 12 over 7, you know, or 12 over 5, then that's incredible margins. But when you start holding stuff for a year, those margins start to disappear.
7: Your average margin starts to go down.
6: It starts to go way down, yeah. And so you got to pick hits and not B-sides. So that's what we're looking for, and get that stuff rolled over. That's a cool question, Zach. And congratulations. It sounds like you're doing really well. If you never even grow it, you're making pretty good money. That's not bad at all. And, you know, and it didn't cost you a lot to start up, just some of your initial priming of the pump, so to speak. So, yeah. Hey, I'm going to give you a copy of the latest bestseller I did called Building a Business You Love, and it'll help you with some of the other questions you're going to have as you grow this. Trevor's in Orlando. Hi, Trevor.
8: How are you doing?
6: Better than I deserve. What's up?
8: So I'm currently living with my parents. I just actually paid off my last student loan today.
6: Congratulations. Awesome.
8: Thank you.
6: You're a free man!
8: Finally. And I'm trying to figure out if it's worth me

0: staying here for a little bit to get my emergency fund up and then go renting an apartment? Or should I get my emergency fund up and then save for a house?
1: How old are you?
0: I'm 34.
1: How much do you make?
0: I make about $71,000 a year.
1: Cool. How long would it take to save up a full emergency fund with
0: about
1: very little expenses? 6 months, even while living at home?
2: What do you make?
0: Yeah. I'm sorry?
2: What do you make?
0: So I bring home $5,700 a month.
2: Where the flip is all that going?
0: So it's been paying off debt up until now. So every 2 weeks, I'm married. I have three kids.
2: Oh, wow.
0: With me.
2: Wait a minute. Stop. Okay. You're 34. You make $71,000 a year, and you're married and have two kids or three kids?
0: Three kids.
2: Yes, sir. And you live with your parents?
0: Yes, sir.
2: Why?
0: So I didn't always live with my parents.
2: I'm guessing that.
0: Yeah. I'm Kansas City, and I decided that I needed a career change, so I quit my job, moved in with my parents, so I go to school full time. I'm now a nurse. And so they were nice enough to let me stay here where I got through school.
2: That's a good story. I like that story, and I like where you got to. You ended up being a great nurse, and now you need to go out and have a life again, my son. It's time to leave mommy's house. Yes. Go. Get an apartment now.
0: Okay.
1: What's an apartment going to cost you in your area?
0: I can get a townhouse for about just under $1,500 a month.
2: Perfect.
1: Great.
2: Does your wife work outside the home?
0: No, she's a stay-at-home mom.
2: Okay. When was the last time she worked outside the home?
0: Back in 19.
2: What does she do then?
0: She was a receptionist for a ophthalmologist.
2: Okay. I want her to find a side hustle that she can do from home while taking care of her kids to add some money to this equation so you guys can save up a really big down payment really quickly and get out of that apartment.
0: Sweet.
2: Oh, and by the way, you're a nurse. You passed your bars?
0: Yes. Yeah, so I'm a registered nurse. I've been doing this for
2: a little over a year now. Make so much money, but you're going to be working all the time.
0: I mean, you can
2: pick up ER shifts on the weekend on triple time.
0: I'm actually still going to school. I have to go back for my bachelor's, so I'm doing that right now as well.
2: Why?
0: It's a contract with the hospital.
2: Your bachelor's is a contract with the hospital?
0: Yeah, when I signed on, it's a requirement to get it within 3 years.
2: Oh, okay. And you can work overtime, because nursing is everywhere. There's a shortage. You can make all so much money as a nurse. RN is you can write your ticket, man.
1: It's like unlimited money.
2: It's a wonderful place. And you don't have to work like that the rest of your life, but if you want to get out of that apartment and get out of mama's house and get all this stuff in your rearview mirror, it's all the things we did in the past in order to win. The more you work, the faster you do that. And so if I'm in your shoes, I'm busting it, and mama's got a side hustle she's doing from home with the kids, and we're stacking cash in the corner, and we're going to get us a house. But go get an apartment this week.

0: If you want to win with money in 2026, you can't keep living normal. 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
2: From ABC News, I'm Chuck Severson. Food prices could go up more because the cost of getting it to you is going through the 18-wheeler's roof.
3: For the first time, diesel prices have hit $8 a gallon in California. You may say, well, gas prices are always more expensive in California than anywhere else. And yes, that's true. But a third of America's vegetables and two-thirds of fruit come from California. And high diesel prices mean you pay more to buy those goods. Truck drivers in California say the prices hurt.
4: You know, driving and stuff has been kind of hard for us because the gas price is so high.
3: High diesel prices also correlate to higher jet fuel and heating oil prices. Alex Stone, ABC News, Los Angeles.
2: President Trump on a weekend trip to Ireland for a golf tournament at a golf course he owns there says he thinks fuel prices will drop right after the November midterm elections and that the Iran war will end after the midterms, offering no explanation.
5: I think very soon. I think it'll be probably right after the midterms. They're trying to hold out as long as they can.
2: And of Iran?
5: They were 2 weeks away from having a nuclear weapon.
2: No word what evidence there is of that. The acting U.S. Navy Secretary confirms Iranian missiles hit U.S. aircraft in Jordan and Bahrain this week. More short-range missiles were fired into the sea today by North Korea, say South Korea and Japan. Those nations and the U.S. just ended joint military exercises. Allegations about the lone Lindsey Clancy holdout juror. ABC's Aaron Katursky.
6: Court documents show the man who we're not naming was accused in 2021 by his wife at the time of being abusive. Now, his divorce lawyer pushed back, describing him to us as a stand-up guy. Other documents more recently show that at the time the man was chosen for the jury, he was facing potential eviction. Massachusetts requires jurors to disclose whether they've been sued, arrested, charged, or served with a court order, raising a question of how the juror filled out his form and whether he was qualified to serve.
2: Listening to ABC News.
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2: A Los Angeles jury acquitted rapper Lil Durk Banks yesterday on federal charges for an ambush shooting 4 years ago. His attorney, Drew Findling, quoting lyrics from a song by his client.
8: If you remember what he said in that song, he said that they were trying to break him, take him, and keep him down. And they try to break him, take him, and keep him down. And what happened today? He was found not guilty of all charges.
2: Durk remains in custody because he's facing a second federal trial for racketeering and firearms charges. Fessing up the contractor in the reflecting pool snafu, ABC's Mary Bruce.
9: President Trump spent $15 million on these renovations, but soon after it was completed, the paint on the bottom of the pool started lifting to the surface. The president blamed vandals, but the New York Times reports the contractor on the project now acknowledges the damage was caused by mistakes they made themselves, that their plan was flawed, and so was its execution.
2: Paging Seinfeld's friend George Costanza over what he termed shrinkage, but in this case, it's the planet Mercury in our solar system. Scientists from the German Aerospace Center say Mercury's shrinkage may be 30% greater than previously believed. They say that represents a loss in diameter of as much as 14 miles, significant for a planet that is barely 3,000 miles across. Mercury has been shrinking for a long time because of internal cooling. Chuck Sievertson, ABC News.
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0: Welcome back to the Ramsey Show in the Fairwinds Credit Union Studio. George Campbell is my co-host today. Lisa is in Arkansas. Hi, Lisa. How are you?
1: Good. How are you?
0: Better than I deserve. What's up?
1: So I had a question about budgeting. My husband and I have been married for 2 years, yet we have a separate bank account. I was wondering how I could get my husband on the same board of budgeting.
0: Okay. Why do you have separate bank accounts?
1: That's the tough problem. If we combined our money, he would spend 80% of it. He's not a type of person to budget, I guess. So I'm just trying to ask for advice on that.
0: Okay. I'm confused about where all this is going. So you're afraid he's going to spend all the money, but you want to combine the accounts.
1: Right. He has investments. He invests about 80% of his money towards cards, specifically Pokemon, since that is kind of one of his topics that he likes to work on and stuff.
0: Yeah. How old is this man?
1: He's around 35, and I am 27, so there's about 7-8 years
0: and
1: apart.
0: And how does he invest 80% of what he makes? What do you all live on?
1: We actually work at a company that is very beneficial to us, where they pay for all the housing, utilities, even the car that we drive, and they pay for gas weekly.
0: And what is the job?
1: We work at a real estate company, and we work and fix houses, and I work in the office.
0: Mm-hmm. And so you don't have a housing expense, you don't have one car expense, but you still have to eat and other things, and he spends 80% of his money on Pokemon cards, and he's 36.
1: Yes, sir.
0: Sounds like a 14-year-old.
1: Kinda, yeah.
2: How much in Pokemon cards does he have?
1: His portfolio is $33,000.
2: And how long has he been doing this?
1: For 2 years.
2: So since you've been married, and probably before you were married, this was his thing, and he went, hey, this is my thing, you don't get to tell me what to do, this is my money.
1: It kind of started when we got married. We went to a store, like 2 weeks after our marriage, and we just got a tin because we were just curious, and
0: This makes me very sad for both of you, because it sounds very juvenile, and you're giggling about it. So it makes me sad too. But you guys and have you said to him, well, you need to be grown ups and start investing in grown up things and. We need to actually combine our money and start being humans and adults and that kind of stuff. What does he say when you have these discussions?
1: So I'm the person who actually sits down and budgets everything. I have made lists and everything multiple times.
0: No, that wasn't what I asked. I asked when you had a conversation with him, what does he say?
1: Oh, he agrees. And
0: no, he didn't.
1: Just he agrees verbally, but... maybe throws in like $100 or $200 maybe every other month.
0: Now, this changes today. Your entire paycheck goes into our checking account. My entire paycheck goes into our checking account. And the two of us sit down today, and we decide where our money's going to go. Spoiler alert, Pokemon cards aren't on the list.
1: I agree.
0: How's that conversation sound?
1: I've actually tried that conversation at least 3 times. And have asked friends to encourage him to help me with this.
0: You need marriage counseling.
1: I agree.
2: He's addicted to this card game.
0: You need to go get on the phone and talk to your church and talk to your pastor and set up a marriage counseling session. If he won't go by yourself because you've married poorly. And this guy has, you know, the only chance that you guys stay together is that he starts a process by which he becomes an adult. And an adult looks at their wife and says, you are my primary concern. A wife adult looks at her husband and says, you are my primary concern. not my juvenile habit of buying Pokemon cards. That's way down the freaking list of things to do. Okay? And it's not an investment, and it's not a portfolio. It's a habit. And so, I mean, this is the same people call me in the old days and said, you know, we're collecting Beanie Babies because that Princess Di Beanie Baby is going to be worth something someday. Yeah. And so we actually got out my son, who's 35. We found his Pokemon cards from his 12-year-old days the other day.
2: Might be sitting on a gold mine.
0: He had a portfolio when he was 12.
2: Wow. What an astute investor he was.
0: And now his 4-year-old has a portfolio and plays with them, which is the appropriate thing to do with $50 Pokemon cards, because he looked them up to make sure there wasn't a $50,000 one in there.
2: And there wasn't.
0: Just for the fun of it, and there wasn't, because that's how this kind of thing works, okay? It's all bullcrap. And so the chances of you being in the collectibles business and actually making good money, whether it's baseball cards, Pokemon cards, gold coins, rare coins, art, all of these things that you think you know something about, most people don't, and most people simply break even at best. Beanie Babies are not an investment for your kid's college fund. That's a statement I made 30 years ago, and it has been proven to be very true. The only thing that Beanie Babies are good for these days are for the dog to play with. It came in with Princess Di in its mouth the other day, so there you go. And that was the one that was supposed to be worth $10,000, and the dog's very happy to carry it around the house.
2: We had a call of an 18-year-old who had $600,000 worth of Pokemon cards. And so John Deloney and I took this call, and I told him, dude,
0: was
2: you
0: it
2: need
0: real
2: to...
0: or was that a troll?
2: I mean, these people exist.
0: It was a troll.
2: They're claiming it was real.
0: Kelly, the producer, saying it's real.
2: But we clipped it, and the subculture of Pokemon people came after us saying,
0: no way. You got the horse people and the Pokemon
2: and the
0: people
2: Bitcoin
0: after
2: people.
0: You. And the Bitcoin people.
2: They're all cut from the same cloth. Which is, this is an investment, you can't tell me otherwise, and you don't understand it, you haven't studied it enough, look at the track record of Pokemon over time, and it's better than the S&P 500.
0: Oh my God.
2: It's insufferable. So I realized I got in the, right there in the mud with the pig, and I got dirty, and the pig liked it.
0: Yeah, that's it. That's the whole
2: It was
0: thing.
2: A losing battle.
0: Yeah. Well, so here's the thing, you call here for help, and we're gonna give you the help that is time proven and time honored, and the number of millionaires that I met became millionaires due to Pokemon cards is really close to the number zero. Like it's there, zero. And so, and I've met millions and thousands, tens of thousands of millionaires, and I've met hundreds of billionaires, and not a single Pokemon billionaire have I run into. Not a one, except maybe the guy that invented the whole thing. He might be a billionaire.
2: Yeah, the team behind Pokemon's crushing it because they understand the game.
0: They understand
2: they
0: the
2: know
0: game.
2: Scarcity.
0: The game is selling to her. Lisa's husband. That's the game.
2: Target demographic used to be children. Now it's children and adults.
0: Now it's children. I mean, he's got the Star Wars action figure collectibles, too.
2: That might be worth something.
0: No, George. No.

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1: Today's question comes from Hudson in Connecticut. I'm getting married soon and we're negotiating a prenup. My fiance has over six figures in student loan debt, and the agreement would make me responsible for those loans once we're married, even requiring me to continue paying the remaining balance if we were to divorce. In exchange, we've agreed that the assets I bring into the marriage will remain completely separate. Is this a fair trade-off? Should I be willing to take on her premarital debt in exchange for protecting my premarital assets, or are we setting up a marriage where we're keeping score instead of truly becoming financial partners? Well, there's some self-awareness here, so that's good.
0: The last line is the most hopeful line.
1: Yeah, nothing about this sounds romantic. I mean, you're saying I'll pay off your debts. I don't know what your assets are, if we're talking millions and millions in real estate or 50 grand in a checking account. So it's hard to know exactly where this trade-off is.
0: Or what the balance is on the student loan.
1: Yeah, it just says over six figures. But here's how I see it. Once you're married, it's our debt. You pay off the debt. The assets are our assets. We build wealth from there. That's how I've seen couples win with money. I've never seen it where it's tit for tat and they go, well, this was mine from before, so I'm keeping my house. I think that is a losing game in the long run, unless there's a huge discrepancy where you're coming in with millions and millions and she's got nothing.
0: Okay, let's use some pretend figures and try to address an actual tactical thing here, okay? Let's pretend that he has $2 million in mutual funds. And she has $100,000 in student loan debt. Okay. If I were in that situation on either side, I would not have approached this as we are negotiating a prenup. That's a bad phrase to use with your fiance. Okay. I want to design something that makes us both feel great about our future. That's not negotiating a prenup. This is not a business transaction. You've reduced it down to that with the phrasing you're using, the words you're using are really scary. And you, as you said in your last sentence, I'm keeping score. So if I woke up in that situation, George, the prenup would simply read that I have $2 million in mutual funds, and if we get divorced, we split everything beyond $2 million, and I get $2 million. And the day we're married, I'm going to pay off the student loan. Period. And then we don't have to worry about
1: it. That would be simpler.
0: You're not on the hook for the student loan. If you have substantial assets and she has well over $100,000 in student loan debt, you write a check the day after the honeymoon and you pay cash, you pay off her student loan. It's done. So it doesn't need to be part of the prenup. You can state that in the prenup if you want, that upon return from the honeymoon, we'll write a check that day and pay off the student loan. But that's just a practical thing. And because when you took her on, dude, you took on $100,000 in student loan debt. And if she's not worth that, then you're very transactional and you need to walk away from the whole thing. Period. That's the way I feel about it. What are you thinking when you're seeing this?
1: I mean, yeah, we've seen couples who go, hey, this is scary. And then we've seen the ones who go, you know what? I loved her and I wanted to marry her regardless of how much debt it was. And I knew there was going to be a little bit of a mountain to climb and it would take me back a couple steps to use my savings to knock out the debt, but it was all worth it. Those are the marriages that I see that will win. I go, that's a couple that's going to stick together. So it's not to say that this marriage can't work, but I think starting off on this foot makes me go, how much else are we going to keep separate?
0: Yeah, even requiring me to continue paying the remaining balance if we were to divorce, which there would not be a remaining balance in my scenario because you've got substantial assets and
1: you pay it off immediately.
0: You don't pay off student loan. You don't keep it like it's a freaking pet. We destroy the thing immediately. Sallie Mae is an ugly old woman with a wart on her nose. Get her out of the house. You do not want her in your house. You do not want a spare bedroom for this chick. She's not family. And she's evil. She's from the government. And anybody that's from the government is not here to help. So there you go. This is how this works. So, yeah, I think you guys have deeper problems in your relationship based on the way this is written.
1: Yeah, regardless of the numbers, the phrasing makes it seem
0: it's
1: like
0: really creepy.
1: You're walking in with arms up, with a shield up.
0: Yeah. If my daughter was on the receiving end of this, I would tell her to run. away from you. Because everything with you...
1: Not into your arms.
0: Everything is going to be a transaction with you, Hudson, is what it sounds like, based on this letter. Now, I may be overreading it, but the way this is worded...
1: With no tone.
0: ...is creepy. Jeremy's in Little Rock. Hi, Jeremy. How are you?
2: Doing fine, Dave. George, how y'all doing this blessed afternoon?
0: Better than we deserve, sir. How about you?
2: Y'all doing well, by God's grace. Yes, sir. Yes, sir. Just a five-second backstory. I have many flaws. My wife will back me up on that. But one of my biggest flaws is the fear of running out. You pick it, I'm scared of running out. So with that said, my wife and I have IRAs and a brokerage account.
0: Okay.
2: And last week we had the privilege of attending you and George's Investing Essentials, and we have watched and rewatched and rewatched that thing.
0: Wow, thank
2: you. We really enjoyed it.
0: Thank you, sir.
2: And long story short, our mutual fund or our IRAs and our brokerage account for years has just been sitting in money market.
0: Wow. Why?
2: We've matched inflation, but that's all it's done.
1: Yeah. What spooked you to the sidelines? Was it ever invested?
2: No, it's just been in mutual funds. I believe the world's been shaved by a drunk barber, and I'm always scared to the Chicken Little is my nickname.
1: Okay.
2: So,
1: all right.
2: Yes, but after watching the Investing Essentials, we've got peace, and we're ready to move on into the four categories of the mutual funds.
0: Good. Okay.
2: Okay. Right. So we have met with a SmartVestor Pro. I'm not ignorant in all this. So my wife and I, even before the first night was over, jumped on the website that holds our IRAs.
0: Mm-hmm.
2: And we found four good categories that equal 12.45% with mutual funds that date back to 1981.
0: Good. Okay. Well done.
2: This wasn't hard.
0: We told you could do it. Yeah.
2: So my question basically comes down to, I think I'm looking for a nickel when it's raining $20 bills. We don't feel comfortable giving five figures to a SmartVestor Pro when we can do this ourselves. But when we called, I'll just go ahead and say it, when we called Vanguard, who holds the IRAs, they have a sub company called Ascensus, who holds the SEP and the Simples. That's what we have, SEP and Simples.
0: Yeah.
2: And they don't offer the mutual funds that we want to invest that match up with y'all's teachings.
0: Mm-hmm.
2: Charles Schwab, who owns our brokerage account, will offer those, but they have what we call a transaction fee.
0: Yep.
2: So what's y'all's opinion on paying the transaction fee if everything lines up?
0: Instead, and pay the management fee that is there, that's part of it, and that's what I do, by the way, and what George does. And the reason is that you've got somebody in your corner. You're DIYing it with personal, customized advice while you DIY it. Right now, you just walked out into the wild and you found three mutual funds in the woods that work, but there's a lot of trees in those woods. And so there's 8,000 mutual funds. I know a lot about this, and I don't go through all 8,000 to pick mine. I don't want to spend my time doing that. I want my guy to look at it, and I have found that what little I pay them is worth every penny.
1: You've lost way more on the sidelines. The stock market doubled in the last 5 years. So if that money was sitting in money market, trust me.
0: Yeah, he's ready to go, though. He's ready to get in. So now let's get him in.
1: Let's trust the guy who can do it.
0: I wouldn't just, Vanguard's great. Charles Schwab, I'm not mad at Charles Schwab. I personally would get somebody in my corner that I can sit down and talk to that regularly is looking at this with me to give me good, strong advice.

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4: ABC News, I'm Chuck Severson. Food prices could go up because the price of diesel fuel in California is trucking amazing. For the first time, diesel prices have hit $8 a gallon in California, a state that provides Americans with a third of their vegetables and two-thirds of fruits. Arizona trucker Dan Wood.
5: One fill-up was over $1,000. And when these prices just skyrocket like this, it takes food out of the mouths of your children.
4: President Trump on a weekend trip to Ireland says he thinks fuel prices will drop right after the November midterm elections and that the Iran war will end after the midterms, offering no explanation.
6: I think very soon. I think it'll be probably right after the midterms. They're trying to hold out as long as they can.
4: Acting U.S. Navy Secretary confirms Iranian missiles hit U.S. aircraft in Jordan and Bahrain this week. More short-range missiles were fired into the sea today by North Korea, say South Korea and Japan. This is ABC News.
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0: 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Mary is with us in Youngstown, Ohio. Hi, Mary. How are you?
2: Hi, guys. I'm doing really well. How are you?
0: Better than we deserve. What's up?
2: So I had a quick question. Is it okay to invest more than 15% of your income into retirement?
0: Is your home paid off?
2: I'm 28 years old actually today, but I still live at home and I have no debt.
0: Happy birthday.
2: Thank you.
0: You don't own a home is what you're saying.
2: Exactly, yeah.
0: So, yeah, you could invest anything you want to. At some point, you may want to own a home, so any investing you're doing above the 15%, I might go to something just like an S&P 500, a brokerage account, and let it grow for a down payment on a house.
1: So earmark that as down payment fund.
0: Instead of retirement.
2: Okay.
0: Because someday you're probably going to move out and buy a house, I hope.
2: Oh, yeah. Yeah, it's definitely in the plans. I actually just talked to my financial advisor, who's Ramsey approved. And I am maxing out my 401k at 6%, and I was maxing out my Roth IRA, but with both of those together, it came to 23%. So I was wondering if I need to cut back in one of the expenses.
0: It's not the end of the world. I just want you to save for a down payment too.
2: Yeah.
0: That's all. And I want you to get out and get on your own.
1: Yeah. What do you make?
2: Currently I make $45,000.
0: Okay.
1: And you're maxing out 401k?
0: You're 28 years old and you live at home.
2: Yeah.
0: Yeah. Okay. You're not maxing out your 401k at $45,000.
2: No.
0: You're putting,
2: no, I'm just like maxing
0: you're putting up to the match.
2: Mm-hmm.
1: You're saying between that 6% in the 401k and then maxing out a Roth IRA, it's equivalent to 23% of your income.
0: Yeah, that
1: income.
0: Makes sense. Yeah.
1: Got it.
0: Okay.
1: Yeah.
0: So you took the match and then you went and did a Roth. That's good. I like that. Very smart. Yeah, good work. Yeah. Well done. And yes, I would move out and start my adult life. You're 28. It's time to do it.
1: You know. Even if you need to get a couple of roommates.
0: Yeah, it's good. It's good. It's an important part of the adult process. And yeah, you can live and start to save for your down payment and that kind of stuff. Yes, very good. Tyler is in Houston. Hi, Tyler. How are you?
3: Good. How are y'all doing?
0: Better than we deserve. What's up?
3: Man, I am 21. I work at a dealership selling cars, and I make probably around 160. And I just got married about 2 months ago, and I'm running into the idea that I worked, before we met and we got married, I worked about 80 hours a week. Now I probably work about 65. And it just seems that I'm running into, I want to spend a little bit more time with her. And we be able to do things, but that would mean moving jobs and not making as much money. And I think it's hard because this is pretty much my real big boy job, first one, and it's doing very well.
0: So are you working, what days and hours are you working?
3: It is pretty much, I just started taking Tuesdays off since we got married, but it is Monday, Wednesday, Thursday, Friday, Saturday, pretty much 8 to 8.
0: Okay. So you have Sunday and Tuesday off.
3: Yes, sir.
0: And you're working 12-hour days, 5 days a week, and that's 60 hours. Okay. All right. And how long have you been married?
3: 3 months.
0: Okay. Hi. You can do what you want to do, and the two of you can decide. There's no right or wrong or moral answer here. You called us, and my wife grew up on a farm, and they milked cows and planted tobacco. And so hard work is like her middle name. So the chances of her telling me I need to work less ever in my life has been zero. So I'm having a little bit of trouble figuring out how to process this, because even now, when I turn 60, I start taking Fridays off, and she's like, what are you doing here? Go over there to the office and do something. So I kind of have the opposite problem on my end that you have after 45 years of marriage. And so I don't think 60 hours is the end of the world. I will tell you that I know a lot of very, very successful people that have built wonderful marriages, children, lives, businesses, and none of them did it on 40-hour weeks. I can promise you my average through my working lifetime has been more like 60. And many, yeah, many weeks that were 80. And so, you know, because I run my own business, and that's the world's worst boss. That guy will drive you into the dirt, you know? So the problem is I'm trying to be authentic with you, Tyler, and say that my answer would be skewed because of who I am. And so, and because of the facts I just gave you. So I think you're fine at 60 hours. If you told me you were working 7 days a week, 12 hours a day, which would put you at 80-something hours, then, yeah, you'd probably need to do something different for your new marriage. That's true. But married couples have had wonderful lives in first years on 60-hour weeks.
1: Sometimes it makes the marriage better.
0: Most of human history.
1: Absence can make the heart grow fonder.
0: But, I mean, you're at home at 8 o'clock. I mean, you know.
1: There's seasons
0: and you're 21.
1: And situations.
0: It isn't like your bedtime is 9 o'clock.
1: And if you guys have intense financial goals, this might be a season. And eventually you might go, I need something a little bit more flexible or less days or whatever it is, less hours to where it's 40, 45 mm-hmm. hours. But
0: it's
1: for
0: up,
1: now.
0: It's up to y'all.
1: Nothing's on
0: there's
1: fire.
0: There's a trade-off, but I just.
1: Doesn't sound like he's burnt out either.
0: No, he just wants to spend time with his new wife, and that's a nice thing. That's sweet. And and she wants that. That's nice. And so I wish more of the couples that called here wanted that. You know, it was like, you know, most of them that call here go, how do I get my husband to
1: work
0: more? Yeah, you know, so it's the other way around. But, yeah, I think you're a great guy, and I think she's a great gal, and I think you all will work it out. There's not a wrong answer. If you choose to do something different, you didn't do something wrong. If you choose to stay there and say, when I come home at 8 o'clock, we are not going to turn on Netflix. We're going to spend time together. Watching the same television show together is not spending time together. Okay, turn off the television and put your phone up and no doom scrolling. Neither one of you have a phone in your hand or a computer, and neither one of you have Netflix. And that's a Sunday rule, a Tuesday rule, and an 8 p.m. on rule. And then you're going to find plenty of time.
1: It sounds like you just don't like Dancing with the Stars, Dave. That's it. I think you're just anti-streaming shows. And
0: Dancing with the Stars is your best representation of binge-watching?
1: That's it.
0: Why can't you come up with something cool?
1: That's all I'm aware
0: like
1: of.
0: Binge-watch Reacher or something like that.
1: Oh, there like we
0: that.
1: Go. More manly.
0: Just binge-watch something that matters. Not
1: more gunfire.
0: Dancing with the Stars. George.
1: I was trying to relate to you. I thought for sure Sharon forces you to sit down and watch Dancing with the Stars.
0: You know Sharon better than that.
1: I don't know what she's into these days.
0: Sharon would take my man card away if I watched Dancing with the Stars.
1: I'm just saying, I thought you might be on it one day. There's still time, guys. Vote for Dave Ramsey on Dancing with the Stars, and we might have a real hit on our hands.
0: Here we go.
1: Just keep it right here, Dave.
0: You ready? Keep it tight.

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0: Richard's in San Antonio. Hey, Richard, what's up?
1: Hi, how are you?
0: Great, man. How can we help?
1: My question is, basically, I'm paycheck to paycheck, and I'm drowning, so I don't know how to get out of it. So I guess that's the question. What do I do?
0: Okay. So why are you paycheck to paycheck, and why are you drowning?
1: So,

0: WJBC and Beer Nuts present the Scott Miller Show hat. This is an embroidered baseball cap. On the front of it, the Beer Nuts logo and the Scott Miller Show logo. And on the back of the hat, my cartoon photo with the big mustache. This is not a contest prize. This hat is not for sale. The only way to get a Scott Miller hat is when I gift them randomly. Now, there is only one rule. You cannot ask for a hat. If you ask for one, you are restricted from receiving a hat. You are banned. You do not get a hat. WJBC, good morning. Who's this?
1: Good morning. This is your mom. I want a hat. I'm a down low.
0: Mom?
1: We won't tell anybody.
0: What is rule number one?
2: Don't ask for a hat.
0: No hat for her.
3: Is that in that process?
4: He's now opened his own firm, right?
5: Yeah, I basically just started.
4: But you're not working for nonprofit rates anymore. But she still is.
5: Correct. What I charge is completely ours or mine.
3: Yeah. What was the original balance of these student loans?
5: It was around, you know, 300 each, but then I think it ballooned to around the 450 yeah. plus.
4: How long ago did you pass the bar?
5: It's been about 11 years.
4: Oh my. So they were not forgiven.
5: I initially worked in private, so I only did about six to seven in the nonprofit. So
4: what about your wife?
5: She's about at eight. With a nonprofit.
4: So she worked at a private as well for a while?
5: A little bit, yeah.
4: Okay. All right. Well, our experience is that very few people get those loans forgiven under that program. It's the program is full of holes and problems and loopholes. So we meet a whole lot of disillusioned people after working 10 years for substandard wages, and service to the community, and then don't get their loans forgiven. So I don't have a lot of hope in that. And of course, you've started the clock over now, so yours is not relevant. So what would I do if I woke up in your shoes? I would make student loan reduction my primary goal, therefore my income, highest possible income, even if it's in a less than ideal situation. I want to make the most possible money for a short period of time, and really jack your incomes way up and live on nothing, beans and rice, rice and beans, and attack these student loans with a vengeance. And no, you don't need to be going to a dinner party. If somebody invites you, you say, I have $1 million in student loan debt. I can't go. And that's what we're working on. And so it's job one. You got one job. It's that. And you guys get your incomes up as high as you can and your expenses down as low as you can. Now, as far as being able to eat and so forth, you've pulled that off for a decade. So you haven't thrown all the money at the student loans and then got to the end of the month and had no food. That's not what you're saying. But no, you don't need to be saving money. You need to be getting these debts cleaned up. But you guys have not been aggressive on this because you've not been aggressive on your incomes.
5: Correct.
4: You aren't making a ton of money. I mean, a couple of hundred thousand's good money, but it's not good money if you owe $1 million.
5: Yeah, I mean, it doesn't feel that way.
4: No, it doesn't. It doesn't do it. It doesn't move the needle much. It moves it, but not enough to where you don't feel stuck. You felt like a rat in a wheel for a long time.
3: And the math's against you. Unless you're paying more than the interest and principal, that thing's just going to move up and up and up.
4: Yeah.
3: So you've got to get ahead of it by just throwing tens of thousands at this thing every month.
4: Yeah.
3: That's what it's going to take.
4: Yeah, I need you making a couple of hundred each, minimum, and as soon as possible. And preferably 250 each or 300 each, 80 hours a week, and you just work until you're blind. But you can clear this up in 3 or 4 years if you do that. But if not, you're going to be sitting here 10 years from now still looking at this thing. You're going to have to do something pretty dramatic with the math. But if you take 900,000 and you start throwing 200,000 to 300,000 at it a year, 300 in a year, it's done in 3 years. But that means you're making between the two of you 400 and living on 100. Not counting taxes, which means you're living on nothing.
5: Yeah.
4: And that's where I'm trying to get you to. Throw $300 a year at it and be done in 3 years. That's $25,000.

0: a month, not $25,000 a year, which is what you've been doing because you've not even moved the needle. So I've got great hope, but it's all, you know, we call it the shovel and hole thing, Richard. The hole that you're in is 900. Your shovel is your income. You got a huge hole and a small shovel. I'm telling you, get a new shovel. And the hole gets filled up a lot faster then. And it's I need $300,000 a year above my living expenses and taxes to throw it $900,000, and then I'm done in approximately 3 years. And, but otherwise, if you just say it out loud, it takes your breath away. I have $1 million. And so I can't breathe. I can't think. Everything revolves around this. But if you have a clear-cut plan, you're making 200 each, 250 each, or 250 and 150, and you start, and we're knocking this thing out in 3 years, you got great hope. Your energy level is going to come up. The scales are going to fall away from your eyes. Your depression is going to slip away. Your effectiveness as an attorney is going to be better and everything else. But right now, it's hard to see anything because you got this huge concrete wall in front of your nose. And it blocks your vision for your life. And it's sad, man. I'm so sorry. I'm not fussing at you. I'm fussing with you. But you gave up the opportunity to make no money when you took on all this loan. You have to go make as much money as possible now, as soon as possible. And the more money you make, obviously, the faster you're going to get out. And you know what I'm talking about. And it's going to be a lot of hours. It's going to be a lot of sacrifice. And you're going to put up with some stuff you don't want to put up with. You're going to be working at a firm that's you don't necessarily love everything about it. Whoop-de-doop-de. I don't like anything about my life right now. I need to change something. And you need to change a bunch of stuff right now.
1: Yeah, the conversation needs to change from, are we going to pay the bills first or save first? It is. We need to get our income way up and keep our expenses down to nothing so that we have that margin. And you can do this math on paper and go, okay, how much are we willing to work? We're both going to work 80 hours a week for the next 3-4 years and knock this thing out, because we've been doing this for a decade and the number went up. So what we've been doing isn't working. We got to try a different plan. And the debt snowball, like you mentioned, staring down 900 grand will take your breath away. But if you focus on the smallest debt and just go, that's the enemy right there, that's the villain, you have hope to fight the next one and the next one. That's what it's going to take.

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3: From ABC News, I'm Chuck Severson. The price of a tank of diesel fuel is literally $1,000 pain in the wallet in California.
4: One fill-up was over $1,000. And when these prices just skyrocket like this, it takes food out of the mouths of your children.
3: An Arizona trucker, food prices could go up because the price of diesel in California is at least $8 a gallon, a state that provides Americans with a third of their vegetables and two-thirds of their fruits. President Trump, on a weekend trip to Ireland for a golf tournament, says he thinks fuel prices will drop and the Iran war will stop right after the November midterm elections, offering no explanation.
5: I think very soon. I think it'll be probably right after the midterms. They're trying to hold out as long as they can.
3: Also not offering evidence of this claim about Iran.
5: They were 2 weeks away from having a nuclear weapon. If they had it, they would have blown up Israel, they would have blown up the Middle East, and they would have hit some of Europe's, in my opinion, Europe's cities.
6: Thousands are expected to protest the visit, upset over the situation in Gaza and Trump's war with Iran.
7: The majority of the people of Ireland don't want them here.
6: Others say the relationship with Washington is too important to risk.
8: I think it's important that the bond with our good friends, the United States, stays strong.
3: ABC's Marcus Moore traveling with the president in Dublin. Mr. Trump flew on the new Air Force One given to him by the Qatari government. The acting U.S. Navy Secretary confirms Iranian missiles hit U.S. aircraft in Jordan this week. ABC's James Longman.
9: The acting U.S. Navy Secretary says the Iranians, quote, blew the hell out of Bahrain over the last few months. That's where the Navy's Fifth Fleet is based. It raises serious questions about the long-term U.S. presence there.
3: More short-range missiles were fired into the sea today by North Korea, say South Korea and Japan. Though nations and the U.S. just ended joint military exercises, which North Korea considers a provocation. You're listening to ABC News.
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3: Cheers outside a Los Angeles courthouse after a jury acquitted rapper Lil Durk Banks yesterday on federal charges for an ambush shooting 4 years ago. His attorney, Drew Findlay.
11: 22 months ago, Durk and I made an agreement that we would make history with the greatest verdict in this country. And it happened today.
3: Durk remains in custody because he's facing a second federal trial for racketeering and firearms charges. Leaders of India, Iran, Russia, and China have been meeting in New Delhi about trade, investments, and global troubles. With concerns of child safety online, California has enacted laws to strengthen safeguards for children and teens.
12: On Thursday, California Governor Gavin Newsom signing 13 pieces of legislation, including creating what he says are the strongest companion chatbot regulations in the country. Dubbed Adam's Law after 16-year-old Adam Rain, who committed suicide last year after months of confiding in ChatGPT. The law includes crisis protocols, parental controls, and notifications if a child turns off safety settings. Jacqueline Lee, ABC News, Los Angeles.
3: Young people are spending more of their filthy lucre in regular installments, says ABC's Jim Ryan.
13: Subscription spending is up nearly 7% over the past year, with many households prioritizing entertainment and retail subscriptions in their budgets. According to the Bank of America Institute, the fastest growing group of customers is Gen Z.
3: Chuck Sievertson, ABC News.
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2: 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This is the Scott Miller Show. You watched my next guest on The Chew for years. She has a bunch of cookbooks out, but her newest one came out this week. Carla Bakes, Sweet, Savory, and From the Heart. I'd like to welcome to the show Carla Hall. Carla, good morning.
4: Good morning.
2: I have so many questions for you, but let's start with this brand new book. Your new book, Carla Bakes, Sweet, Savory, and From the Heart, officially hit the shelves this week. You've written cookbooks before, but why did now feel like the right time to dedicate an entire book to your very first culinary love?
4: Oh, finally, I get to do a baking book. I love to bake. Baking was always like my casual Friday. Baking is like crafting with food. I have wanted to do this book for so long. I wanted to do it before Soul Food, which came out in 2018. And I think now, after having so many judging shows and hosting and judging shows, like 9 years under my belt, this is the time.
2: So you walked away from careers in accounting and modeling before stepping into the kitchen in your late 20s. Looking back, what was that specific moment or feeling that made you realize that baking wasn't just a hobby, but your actual calling?
4: Well, I think that was a process, but I remember being, I was an accountant working on an audit, counting some I-beam, and I was like, oh my gosh, I don't want to be 40 and hate my job. I walked away 2 weeks later. And then while I was in Paris and I was modeling, I sort of started cooking. It was an act of gratitude. So it was a slow process, but I think when I started baking, making biscuits, making cakes, and I loved it so much, and this was one of the things that I had in my delivery service, my lunch delivery service, it was so much a part of me, and that I started doing it even when I wasn't working and selling things and giving this to people. I think that is the key. Will you do it when you don't have to do it?
2: And where did any of your cooking inspiration come from? Mom, grandma, an aunt, a neighbor? What's your memory in the kitchen as a child?
4: Oh, I wasn't there. I wasn't in the kitchen. I didn't start. I had
2: really?
4: Yes. One Girl Scout badge at 12 making an apple crumble. I did not start cooking until I was like in my late 20s.
2: Wow.
4: A lot of people assume that I was baking. I love to craft. I love to work with my hands. A lot of my inspiration comes from other cultures, but I remember my grandmother's 5-flavor pound cake. I remember her peach cobbler. Those are the things that I try to recreate. And I think because I wasn't in the kitchen, I'm trying to recreate a memory through my senses. And it's probably the most accurate information that I could have. Because I'm like, what did it smell like? What did it taste like? Who was around me? You know, what was the feeling that I got? And so I have to go deep into recreating recipes.
2: We're on the phone with Carla Hall. She's got a brand new cookbook out this week. Carla Bakes, Sweet, Savory, and From the Heart. So 7 years on The Chew. You judged Harry Potter, The Wizards of Baking. You've judged The Next Level Baker with Gordon Ramsay. You are constantly surrounded by elite talent, and I would put you in that same category. What have you learned about baking by watching television contestants push their boundaries on TV?
4: The thing that I have learned and the thing that I hope I coach them to get to is really connecting with what you are making. I have seen professional bakers come in and they're accurate. They are technically perfect, but it doesn't have soul. And I've watched them, if they stay in the competition long enough, get that soul. Mm-hmm. I've watched home bakers come in and know so many different things about things, different bakes, and they don't have the confidence. And then once they've been in the show for a long time, they're getting that confidence. Because I've seen this transformation, I coach to that place. I coach for them to find the heart in the dish or the confidence in their baking.
2: You know, I was raised on the Food Network, and I heard some big television executive many years ago say the Food Network is the new MTV. I mean, I go back to my childhood with the Frugal Gourmet, Yan Can Cook, and then going into Emeril Lagasse, bam! And then growing from there and seeing, you know, Rachel Ray and Paula Deen, and then seeing it explode and go from the Food Network into the Cooking Channel and then onto network television with you guys and those orange Crocs and everything that you all did. Like, I was raised on what you all did. I have cooked my entire life, and it goes back to my grandmother. She would make Bisquick pancakes out of the box, but she would say, Scott, if you add a little bit of sugar to them, they will become more golden brown. And if, God forbid, she would spell my letters of my name with pancake batter and I would have S-C-O-T-T on the plate, I felt like I was king of the world. Food is such an important part of our lives and our connection to our family, even if you don't cook.
4: Yeah, 100%, all of that. And it's because so many of your emotions and senses are connected. They have done studies on this. There is actually a food memory paper, and it's because you have so many emotions tied to it. Like when you talk about your grandmother, when you talk about like seeing your name, seeing the caramelization of the pancake. And by the way, with pancakes, whether you use Bisquick or not, if you don't use Bisquick, it is the one recipe that you can use to test out different flours, test out wheat flour, buckwheat, all of these different flours, because it is a very simple bread or cake recipe, yeah. Flat cake to taste flour. And I feel like that excitement that you just expressed, that is why we do what we do. That is why it continues to be so rabid in terms of the fans and Top Chef and how kids now want to eat certain ingredients because they see them on television.
2: Yeah, definitely. Well, I've been in awe of you. I've always thought that you were one of the chillest people on television. You know, there are celebrity chefs that you watch and you really like, but I don't think I would be comfortable hanging out in a room with them. You can just tell the mojo of a human. You have always had good mojo. You have always been like that girl. You were just the girl in the neighborhood that I felt like you could hang out with, that you could show up and you wouldn't judge me if my plates didn't match or if the cake fell flat or the icing wasn't sweet. You would still eat it and you would find the goodness in it and just be happy that it was shared with you. You've always just been a standout to me.
4: Thank you, Scott. And you're exactly right. I would enjoy that. One of the things that Clinton and Michael used to say to me, people would bring us all this food to the chew. They're like, don't eat that. You don't know if the cat was on the counter. But I would eat it. I would take it. I would say thank you. And I really would enjoy it because I really love people. That is my secret power. I really love people and the effort that they show. So I appreciate that so much.
2: All right. Before I let you go, I'm going to plug your book, but I've got to ask you one last question because it's our next segment. What store-bought cookie is your favorite?
4: Oh, I love shortbread. So what is it? Is it Edward's shortbread?
2: Is
4: that Edward's, the Scottish shortbread?
2: I think so. All right.
4: In the red tin. I absolutely love shortbread. And I can't wait to go to Evanston. I'm going on
2: Friday.
4: You
2: bookends and beginning at the Nichols Concert Hall in Evanston at 1490 Chicago Avenue. You can go and see Carla Hall. She's got a brand new book out, Carla Bakes, Sweet, Savory, and From the Heart. It is on sale now. Carla, all the best. Thanks for all that you do.
4: Thank you, Scott.
2: There she goes, Carla Hall on WJBC.
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2: Radio, it is hard to believe that it has been 25 years since September 11th. I booked a guest to join me on the air today. He's a best-selling author. His name is Jeffrey Robinson. He's got a brand new book out called Ash and Honor, The Untold 368 Minutes of 9/11. It puts the events of that day into a new context, and it sheds light on what really happened in New York City and around the world. Jeffrey joins me on the phone right now. Mr. Robinson, good morning, sir.
25: Good morning to you. Thank you for having me on. But I'm Jeffrey. Mr. Robinson was my father.
2: All right, Jeffrey. You zero in on a very specific time frame, the 368 minutes of 9/11. Why was this exact window so crucial? And what made now, 25 years later, the right time to finally piece this minute-by-minute account together?
25: Well, I'm writing in a very narrow space, and I'm doing something called long-form narrative journalism, which is the single most difficult form of nonfiction. I mean, this is my 30th book, so I felt pretty confident that I could handle it. It takes place from the time American 11 hit the North Tower of the World Trade Center until George Bush at Offutt Air Force Base said to Mark Tillman, the pilot of the plane, "Okay, Tillman, take me home." So that's 368 minutes. And everything that happened in that, I had people everywhere who spoke to me. I had Tillman on a Zoom for 4 hours telling me what was going on Air Force One, including the threats to the plane. And there were some direct threats to the plane. At one point, Tillman had to fly defensively. I mean, he's a qualified, highly qualified Air Force pilot. And he said, "It's time to be Tom Cruise." Wow. I had the two Secret Service supervisors on the plane with Bush. I had the military aide. I had two people sitting in the PEOC, the Presidential Emergency Operations Center, five stories below the East Wing, when we used to have an East Wing, in that blockhouse, sitting at the table opposite Dick Cheney. So I had fighter pilots who patrolled the air. I had fighter pilots who were ordered by Dick Cheney illegally to shoot down United 93. I mean, I had people everywhere. NORAD out of Colorado Springs when they took over the skies. In the FAA, the National Operations Manager, wonderful guy named Ben Sliney, who declared first a ground stop, saying no planes could take off if they were heading towards the New York Center area. And then eventually sanitized the skies, ordered 4,500 planes out of the skies. I had the Transport Minister of Canada, who in a phone call with his assistant says, she says to him, David Colinette, she says to him, Mr. Minister, I just heard on television that America's closed down its airspace, and there are 239 planes who are going to land in Canada with 33,000 passengers.
2: Wow.
25: And he said, what are we supposed to do with them? I mean, why didn't they tell me? And within the space of 4 or 5 hours, Colinette and his entire team at the ministry put together something called Operation Yellow Ribbon, and they brought 33,000 people to Canada who didn't want to be there and treated them like family. I mean, extraordinary stories happening all over the country.
2: Jeffrey, I got to stop you because I want to make sure we hit a couple of these points. Your book is called Ash and Honor, The Untold 368 Minutes of 9/11. One of the most chilling sections of the book involves the cockpit of what may have been a fifth hijacked aircraft. What did you uncover about that flight, and how close did we come to an even larger catastrophe?
25: Within minutes. Now, there's a wonderful guy named Tom Minella who had been an Air Force pilot. He's now flying for United Airlines. He's got a 7-6 at Kennedy, scheduled to go to L.A. He pulls back from the gate, does the usual announcement, this is your pilot speaking, etc. And he gets a call from the tower at Kennedy saying, there's been an incident in New York, an air crash in New York. Fortify your cabin. So he turns to his first officer, a wonderful woman named Carol Timmons, who unfortunately passed away very young, ended up as a major general in the Delaware Air National Guard, as commander of the Delaware Air National Guard, former Air Force pilot. So he says to her, you take the fire extinguisher, I've got the axe, and we'll move the luggage to block the door. If anybody comes in, you hit him with that, I'll chop him up with this. Then his head stewardess calls up and says, we may have a problem. There are four guys in first class, four Arab gentlemen in first class. They're getting very nervous, and they're on their cell phones. And we can now see from the taxiway, we can see the smoke from Manhattan. And they're saying, what time are we taking off? And Manella then gets a call from the tower saying, there's sanitizing the sky. You're not taking off. Return to the gate. And by the way, we're abandoning the tower, so you're on your own. So now he has to tell people they're going back to the gate. And these four Arab guys are getting really upset. We have to take off. We have to take off. They get back to the gate. The door opens. These four guys disappear into the wind.
2: Wow.
25: Manello reports it upstairs to his senior pilot in Ops Center, United Airlines. And he says, this could have been a problem. The next day, the FBI shows up at his house in Connecticut, wants to know what happened. They interview him for 3 hours. They tell him that night, after they locked up his plane, someone broke into it. They got in under the wheel. There's a hatchway under the wheel well, and they got in that way, somebody who knew how to get into a 7-6, looking for something. They didn't know what. But on the plane docked at the gate next to his, identical plane, the cleaners, cleaning out first class, go into the seat pouches in front of the four seats where these guys were, in another plane, and they find four box cutters.
2: Oh, wow.
25: That's scary.
2: Jeffrey,
25: let me just explain. I had contacts with the FBI and the NYPD. I'd known people for years writing books on financial crime. I called them, and I said, tell me about this. No, goodbye. No, we don't know anything. I said, well, wait a minute. You don't talk to me like that. We've known each other for years. You've always helped me. No, don't know anything. Both NYPD and FBI hung up on me. They knew what was going on. It was never reported in the 9/11 Commission report. And who knows if those four guys were ever found.
2: Well, when
25: that was the fifth plane, I have no doubts about it.
2: When readers finish this book, Ash and Honor, what do you hope they understand about the behind-the-scenes leadership and the split-second decisions that kept the country from collapsing that day?
25: That the people I spoke to had worked their entire lives up, gaining rank up through a system that requires a lot of experience to gain rank, and they were put in charge finally with 4 stars or 3 stars to take command and control in a situation that was the worst case scenario. They were prepared for the worst case scenario. And what I think readers are going to find out when you get to meet these people is that the worst case scenario was worser than anything they'd ever planned for. And that they had to perform, they had to ad lib at times, and they performed. That's why the word honor is in the title.
2: Jeffrey Robinson, the author of Ash and Honor, The Untold 368 Minutes of 9/11, available everywhere where books are sold.
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9: We live through history's turning points, but with no idea which way history will turn. December 7th, 1941, the attack on Pearl Harbor, a date which will live in infamy, marked the end of U.S. isolation and the beginning of permanent engagement around the world. And September 11th, 2001, at the time, it seemed to change everything. But on this 25th anniversary, here is my sense of changes we might have hoped would be permanent but weren't, and others that future generations may strive to change back. The worst of times can bring out the best in people. We are all Americans, as the French newspaper Le Monde put it. For the only time in NATO's history, its member countries all voted to come to a stricken ally's defense. In the U.S., people honored our first responders and ordinary, brave fellow citizens. President George W. Bush, who had been caught unawares by the attack, went just days later to Washington's Islamic Center. There, he reminded the entire country that while the attackers were Muslim, Islam itself was not the enemy.
10: In our anger and emotion, our fellow Americans must treat each other with respect.
9: Too much of that unifying sentiment faded too fast, and too little of what lastingly changed in America has received the awareness and scrutiny it deserves. Before 9/11, there was no Department of Homeland Security, no TSA, no ICE. Those functions were carried out more modestly, with less overreach. Before 9/11, there was no Patriot Act, and barely any of the modern structure of the surveillance state. Before 9/11, local police in the U.S. were not kitted out in combat gear, as if fighting in Fallujah. That is because before 9/11, there was no war in Iraq, for which 9/11 was the excuse, though no Iraqis were involved, and nothing like the forever wars that have followed. Much of it was bipartisan. Most of it was step by step. And as we look back, we see a country that survived an attack and avoided a repetition. But it is also a country whose daily life and civic culture those attackers managed to change. The U.S. has had other hinges of history that turned in the wrong direction. In the late 1800s, with a turn against Reconstruction and equal rights after the Civil War. In the 1920s and 30s, when the U.S. closed its doors to the world, even as Nazis and fascists rose to power elsewhere. Let us hope that 25 years from now, the U.S. has reckoned more seriously with who we are and who we want to become than we have done so far.
3: ABC News, I'm Chuck Sievertson. Food prices could go up because the price of diesel fuel in California is trucking amazing. For the first time, diesel prices have hit $8 a gallon in California, a state that provides Americans with a third of their vegetables and two-thirds of fruits. Arizona trucker Dan Wood.
11: One fill-up was over $1,000. And when these prices just skyrocket like this, it takes food out of the mouths of your children.
3: President Trump on a weekend trip to Ireland says he thinks fuel prices will drop right after the November midterm elections and that the Iran war will end after the midterms, offering no explanation.
12: I think very soon. I think it'll be probably right after midterms. They're trying to hold out as long as they can.
3: Acting U.S. Navy Secretary confirms Iranian missiles hit U.S. aircraft in Jordan and Bahrain this week. More short-range missiles were fired into the sea today by North Korea, say South Korea and Japan. This is ABC News.
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2: 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They put the bloom in Bloomington. We say good morning to my mom. Good morning, Mom.
15: Good morning. Crack a dawn review. Can you believe it?
2: Well, I've got to go be in the parade, so I figured, you know, we got to get the Casey's Garden Shop plug in there, and we got to get a movie review because we're going to have Pete McMurray on the air as I drive over to get lined up in the parade. Uh-huh. So thanks for coming on early.
15: No problem.
2: You were happened to be in town this weekend. I had an appearance over at Wendell Niepeg and Greenhouse, and that is now owned by Casey's Garden Shop and Florist. And Kelsey and Derek are expecting their first child. And since they are your sponsor, you have somehow adopted this child as being your blood relative, which it doesn't make any sense to me. So you brought a big gift basket over to them.
15: I did. I'm thinking, you know, she has a grandma, you know, Kelsey and Derek's moms, but I figured I could be the great-grandma somewhere. I don't know if she's
2: there's no blood relation. They're your sponsor.
15: And then I told her to hold off till September 30th for my birthday, and then she could name her after me, you know, to keep it in the family.
2: What but family?
15: I just love them, so I would adopt them into my family. Absolutely.
2: I think she's due this next week, so you want her to hold it for another 2.5 weeks?
15: Well, sometimes first babies are very late. I mean, it's a possibility.
2: This has
15: nothing
2: to do with you.
15: Well, I think I made them feel the love that I had. That was the point.
2: All right. So. I would like to discuss something else before we get to your movie review. A week ago, off the air privately, you told me that you don't want me to text you if I use the word mom as the first word in the text. Now, let me just review. Who are you to me? You are my... You are my...
15: Mom.
2: So if I was to text you, Mom, you said I'm not allowed to do that anymore. Why?
15: No. Because usually you do that when you think I've done something stupid. Like, you know, I said, I can't figure this on my phone or... You know, something that I feel like I have done wrong, you only say, you put mom in the text like, I don't know, it's who's texting me. And it's like, you did this dumb thing, or did you read the directions, or are you sure you did that right? It always starts with the mom. So I don't even read past the mom because it's usually something not very pleasant.
2: My mother has forbid me from saying the word mom on a text message.
15: Yes. Refrain from doing that ever again for the rest of my life.
2: Oh my gosh. Mom.
15: that's what I hear in those words. That's the tone I hear.
2: All right. What movie did you go see?
15: Mutiny.
2: Mutiny. Tell me about it.
15: Well, it's a Jason Statham movie. I mean, I'm just a sucker for his movies. Oh. I'm sorry. He is just the best guy to get the bad guys. He likes to break arms and twist necks and blow brains out of all the bad guys. I'm just a sucker for it. Well, in this movie, he is a bodyguard and chauffeur to this really, really nice Bangkok, who lives in Bangkok, businessman. That's what he does. Well, his boss is killed, and whoever killed him set Jason up to take the fall for his murder. Well, Jason steals a passport, and he hops on a container ship, which is owned by the boss who just died. His company owns this. Well, there is on the ship a corrupt captain and a human trafficking going on in this vessel. And at the last minute, they add a third mate, this nice-looking lady. She is told to take this job or she's going to get fired. Oh. So she goes. Well, in all the rigmarole of Jason finding the human trafficking people and all this stuff, her and him, they team up. And you know what? They save the day.
2: Oh.
15: It's really just seeing all the bad guys really get what they deserve. And nobody does it better than Jason to do these movies. I'm just a sucker for his movies. I love the heck out of him. I love seeing him get the bad guys and all that. So
2: I think I've told you this before. that if I was walking down the street and Jason Statham walked up to me and put his hand out to shake my hand, I don't know if I would even know who he is.
15: Oh, I would know. And I'd be grabbing his hand and jumping up on him and giving him a big hug and telling him how much I love his movies. And, oh, yeah, I would recognize him in a second, as long as he wasn't in a disguise or anything like that. But, yes, I definitely would know who he is. I just love his movies. I mean, they're all the same, basically, him going after the bad guys, but I don't know, just the twists and turns of the movie, and maybe I just like violence. Like the bad guys, you know? Sometimes you meet some people, and they're, like, really rotten to you and stuff. Mm-hmm. I'd like to call Jason to take care of the problem. Jason, that guy right there. No, you know, that kind of thing. But
2: it didn't do well in the box office this weekend.
15: Really?
2: It came in, like, 16th.
15: Really? Yes. Oh, well.
2: Spider-Man is still number one.
15: Yeah, I heard that. Yeah. What, I already saw that. That was a month ago.
2: I know. So. Still number one.
15: Yeah. I like Jason Statham. I just like him. What can I do?
2: Nobody's stopping you from liking him.
15: Yep.
2: It's fine. How many mustaches?
15: I gave it a solid 3.
2: Solid
15: 3.5, even if you like those kind of movies, you know. It was good.
2: All right. Well, we'll have you on again in a week, and we'll let you sleep in next week, and we'll have you on at your regular time, okay?
15: All righty. That sounds like a good plan.
2: I love you.
15: I love you the most.
2: There goes my mom. She's sponsored by Casey's Garden Shop and Florist, 1505 North Main Street in Bloomington. They put the bloom in Bloomington.
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2: 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Put it on your calendar, Friday, October 2nd and Saturday, October 3rd. But most importantly, they're looking for you to drop off your donations. Are you not wanting to have a garage sale? Do you just have stuff piled up in the guest bedroom, in the basement, in the garage that you say, this has got to go, I need to live a minimalist life? Well, you can drop it off. We'll give you all the specific dates and times, where the money goes. We'll check in with Carol Morris from First Presbyterian Church. She joins me on the phone right now. Carol, good morning.
4: Good morning to you.
2: I've got so many questions for you. For anybody looking to clear out their garage or their basement or their shed or offload leftovers from a recent garage sale, when and where can they drop off their donations for First Presbyterian Church of Normal?
4: I'm glad you asked. We can take donations beginning on September 27th. In the afternoon, from 5:30 to 7:30, or late afternoon, 5:30 to 7:30, and starts on the 27th of September, and then Monday, Tuesday, Wednesday, and Thursday following that, we will also take donations from 11 a.m. to 1 p.m. and 5:30 to 7:30 again in the evening.
2: All right. You've got plenty of opportunities for people to come and drop their stuff off. The address is 2000 East College Avenue. You just pull up there to the front door in the parking lot and make your donation?
4: That's right. We're on the Hershey side of the building. We're at, you know, the corner of Hershey and College, but the door for drop-off is on the Hershey side. We do not take any clothing. But we will take shoes and winter coats.
2: Okay, so
4: I want to make that clear that people, we don't want to have any clothing because we don't have a place to store all that.
2: All right, so what types of items are you looking for this year?
4: Well, just about anything that, like you said, as you're cleaning out your home, books in particular are great. Children's books, adult books, dishes, dishware, cookware, that sort of thing. We had a lot of sporting goods last year, lots of suitcases. We had lots of backpacks, all kinds of things. You name it, it seems like it's there.
2: So this is a massive two-day event. What can shoppers expect to find? And how does that Friday night early bird entry work compared to Saturday's sale?
4: Sure. Friday, we start at 4 p.m., and we'll be open from 4 to 6 p.m., but prior to that, we'll be selling tickets to entry for $5. We'll actually be at the church starting at around 3:15, 3:30, where we start collecting that entry fee. So we've had people lining up as early as 3:30 waiting to get in. It's a little $5 sneak peek. You get to come in. It doesn't mean everything's free. You still have to give a donation for the items that you choose as you're leaving. But that $5 just gets you in first because we've become so popular.
2: And then Saturday, it's free entry, but you still pay for any items that you buy.
4: That's right. From 8 a.m. until noon, the building will be open for people to come in, take a look, find items that are important to them and that they want. We do ask for a donation based on the item, like you might pay at a garage sale, really. And there'll be a table with some special items that are actually marked with price. Sometimes we get people who will donate maybe things that are a little more valuable, or we call it our treasures table, and those will be priced. But then as you're checking out, we ask you to be generous in your donations, as our proceeds are going to go to the Mid-Central Community Action and to our youth group Mission Church.
2: All right. So sure. I just want to run through this again so I can be clear and I can share my opinion. You all work very, very hard to put on this sale. It is one of the best sales that happens in the community. It is very well attended. People line up for hours before the doors open to be able to get in. So a couple of years ago,

0: WJBC and Beer Nuts present the Scott Miller Show hat. This is an embroidered baseball cap. On the front of it, the Beer Nuts logo and the Scott Miller Show logo. And on the back of the hat, my cartoon photo with the big mustache. This is not a contest prize. This hat is not for sale. The only way to get a Scott Miller hat is when I gift them randomly. Now, there is only one rule. You cannot ask for a hat. If you ask for one, you are restricted from receiving a hat. You are banned. You do not get a hat. WJBC, good morning. Who's this?
1: Good morning. This is your mom. I want a hat. I'm a down low.
0: Mom?
1: We won't tell anybody.
0: What is rule number one?
2: Don't ask for a hat.
0: No hat for her.
3: We hope to exceed that. Our proceeds go to Mid-Central Community Action, which of course provides lots of programming throughout Central Illinois. We do also take a little bit out of the proceeds there, and we provide some money to our youth group Mission Trip, which is an annual trip our youth from our membership takes to an area where they might need, somebody might need some additional help, and our teenagers actually do a week of a work project. So we go to different places, but our biggest impact is certainly in Central Illinois, right here in Bloomington Normal.
0: All right, let's run through the dates of everything happening again so people can make a note on their calendar. It's a huge two-day rummage sale. It's happening at First Presbyterian Church of Normal at 2000 East College Avenue. Now, they're looking for you to drop off your stuff. If you've had a garage sale and you've got stuff left over that you weren't able to sell and you don't know what to do with it, you can drop it off at First Presbyterian Church. If you don't even want to have a garage sale, if it's overwhelming and you've got tubs full of stuff and you don't feel like pricing it, you don't have the time to set it up and put up the tables and put up the signs, you can donate that as well. No clothing. Please do not donate any clothing. They will take adult coats. They will take shoes, but do not drop off any adult clothing. Tell everybody the dates that they can come and drop their stuff off at First Presbyterian Church.
3: Sunday, September 27th, Monday the 28th, and Tuesday 29th, Wednesday the 30th, Thursday the 31st, and then I got that wrong, didn't I? The 30th, and then the 1st is Thursday. So 27th through October 1st is our drop-off from 5:30 to 7:30, and then our sale begins on October 2nd. We work really hard on that Thursday night, getting everything set up for Friday's opening.
0: All right. The sale is Friday, October 2nd, $5 entry. It's open from 4 p.m. to 6 p.m., and then Saturday, October 3rd, 8 a.m. to noon. You can go shop until your heart's content at the First Presbyterian Church, their huge two-day rummage sale. 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I appreciate your time, and I thank you for all of your hard work, Carol. Thank you to all of you and all the volunteers at your church.
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1: From ABC News, I'm Chuck Severson. $8 a gallon for fuel sounds like you've pressed the wrong button on a time machine, but H.G. Wells isn't afoot. That's the price of diesel fuel in California, a state that provides Americans with a third of their vegetables and two-thirds of their fruits. Plus, it runs trucks that carry other stuff, too. And the national average for diesel is $6 a gallon. Jason Kurtz is a farmer in Forest City, Missouri. One piece of farm equipment alone uses 200 gallons of diesel a day.
2: We have to harvest. We have to run the machines. We have to use the diesel. So bottom line is it cuts into our bottom line.
3: Economists warn high diesel prices mean higher costs for shipping goods. This will hit the wallets of Americans as the price of everyday items go up. With inflation sitting at 3.4%, the latest government data showing paychecks aren't keeping up. Wages down 0.3% compared to a year ago when adjusted for inflation.
1: ABC's Jacqueline Lee. President Trump, on a weekend trip to Ireland for a golf tournament, says he thinks fuel prices will drop and the Iran war will stop right after the November midterm elections, offering no explanation.
4: I think very soon. I think it'll be probably right after the midterms. They're trying to hold out as long as they can.
1: Also not offering evidence of this claim about Iran.
4: They were 2 weeks away from having a nuclear weapon.
1: Acting U.S. Navy Secretary confirms Iranian missiles hit U.S. aircraft in Jordan this week and that Iranians attacked and damaged the Navy's Fifth Fleet base in Bahrain. Attacks on a key Saudi oil pipeline were launched from Iraqi territory, says Iraq's government. Iraq, in response, has closed two key border crossings with Iran, halting all passenger and commercial traffic, says Iran's state-run media. No Atlantic hurricanes have formed this year, and none are likely this week, says the National Hurricane Center, due to an enormous El Nino warming the Pacific. You're listening to ABC News.
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1: President Trump calls on the Smithsonian to install a colossal statue of George Washington outside the National Museum of American History, a special exhibit honoring the nation's first president. Trump made the demand overnight in social media posts. Active fighting between Israel and the Iran-backed Lebanese militant group Hezbollah has simmered down, but the Israeli military, occupying large areas of southern Lebanon, regularly bombs and destroys houses, say Lebanese government media. No comment from Israel. A rare moment tomorrow at the U.S. Open tennis tournament in New York City for the men's final. At the scene, ABC's Morgan Norwood.
6: Ben Shelton punching his ticket to the men's final after an electric all-American showdown under the lights at Arthur Ashe Stadium.
7: Shelton
6: defeating Francis Tiafo in a four-set thriller. Tiafo taking the first set, but Shelton dominating in the final three.
7: Whoa.
6: Now Shelton becoming the first black man since Arthur Ashe in 1972 to reach the U.S. Open final, and just the second American man in two decades to make the championship match here in New York.
1: Shelton will play the number one seed, Alexander Zverev of Germany. The New York Yankees marked the 25th anniversary of 9/11 yesterday with Brielle Saracini throwing out the ceremonial first pitch alongside her husband, Sean McGuire. Both lost their fathers on 9/11. They met at a camp for kids whose parents died in the attacks. Chuck Severson, ABC News.
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18: 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The Scott Miller Show is on the radio. There's a Normal Town Council meeting coming up. Do you plan to attend? Let your voice be heard. See if the people you voted for are getting the job done. Andy Byers will be there. He's on the Normal Town Council. He joins me on the phone right now. Good morning, sir.
19: Hey, good morning, Scott. Good morning, everybody.
18: Hey, lots to talk to you about. You announced in July that you won't be seeking a second term in the upcoming municipal election. After stepping up in 2023 as the council's youngest member, what brought you to the decision to step back from an elected role at the end of this term?
19: Yeah, well, you're correct. I've decided to fulfill the rest of my current term, which ends in April, or I should say early May of next year. But I'm not seeking a new one. Felt that I've served the best I can over these last few years, and have got some positive changes happening in my professional career and, hopefully starting a family in the coming years. So I felt that it was a good time to take a step back from the local elected office, but still be involved in the community as a citizen.
18: So your current term runs through spring of 2027 with plenty of time left on the clock. What are your top priorities for the town of Normal and, major council projects you hope to see across the finish line during the next several months?
19: Sure. Yeah, well, one that I'm personally excited about that we had some progress on recently, there's a project in Uptown Normal, I guess a couple of projects, you could call them, look at them together, the Trailside East and Trailside West projects, which are two developments on either side of Constitution Trail in Uptown Normal. A couple council meetings ago, we approved the development agreement with a developer named Carlson Development, where they're going to be bringing a couple of mixed-use buildings that will incorporate both apartments as well as restaurant space and some public space. So that's a project that I'm excited to see come to fruition. Not sure exactly, how much that will move forward between now and my time ending in April, but that was something recently that I was excited to see moving forward.
18: All right, so let's talk about those two projects here. You know, the council recently greenlit the funding plan to award that construction contract of just over $40 million for the underpass project. How soon can we see groundbreaking and actual boots on the ground construction begin? Do we have a start date?
19: Yeah, good question. So I'll admit that the underpass, I did not personally vote for that, just due to the budget increasing on the project so much in recent years. But as far as I know, that project is continuing to move forward. I don't know exactly what the latest is on groundbreaking, but there were some votes that took place a couple of months ago by the council, with the intent to make some adjustments to some of the previous approvals we had done to accommodate kind of the latest and greatest proposals from a new general contractor who was going to be doing the project. As the old one, we were no longer able to do the project.
18: Right.
19: And so the short answer is we now have a new general contractor, and as far as I know, the project is continuing to move forward. I couldn't tell you exactly today when I expect that first break ground to happen.
18: So then is that the same answer for Trail East and Trail West? I would assume that the construction that's going to happen with the underpass is also going to coincide with some construction for the Trail East and Trail West project, at least somewhat. When is that project going to start?
19: Yeah, that's a good question. And I think certainly two very different projects in terms of the logistics and engineering that's going into them. With the underpass, there's a lot of coordination that has to happen with the railroad authorities. And so I would say, yeah, I think that timeline-wise, it's certainly possible that there could be some simultaneous construction happening on those, but depends when both will actually break ground, which some things may be in our control, and something a lot of things are maybe in external control at this point, particularly with the Trailside East and West projects, where you've got a developer who has to prepare to mobilize a large construction project.
18: You know, the biggest thing,
19: and the target for the Trailside East and West is they want to be completed by 2029. So,
18: right,
19: you know, we're certainly talking about a couple of years of preparation, mobilization of construction, and then, you know, by 2029, the two developments would potentially be ready.
18: All right. You know, the biggest concern of mine is, you know, with over 200 combined residential units plus ground floor restaurants and commercial spaces coming to Trail East and Trail West, parking is a major concern for people. I just wonder, how will the on-site parking garages, or lack thereof, handle this influx, and Where are visitors and shoppers expected to park once everything is built out? I really think that's question number one for everyone involved.
19: I agree. I mean, I think that in terms of the impacts of the project, I think that probably is, you know, number one for a lot of folks is wondering kind of how we're going to continue to provide adequate parking for folks in the future. I can reassure folks that that has been a pretty active conversation prior to approval of the Trial Site East and West projects and continues to be. So I expect that we'll be continuing to provide some updates in the public on some opportunities to, one, provide updates on our current parking status with all of the existing garages that we have in the area, as well as, two, looking for some potential opportunities for parking expansion.
18: All right. Something else that popped up here last month that really got everybody's attention. There was a proposed zoning change regarding home occupation rules. It generated strong public pushback from local home-based business owners like music teachers and daycare. Where did the push to restrict client visits and mandate purely online or off-site operations come from within town planning? And what problem was staff originally trying to solve? What light can you shed on this?
19: It's a good question, Scott. My answer is I'm not sure because I don't support restricting home businesses. I think that it's somewhere in the process. Clearly, there was an intention to do something, and what the product that ended up coming from that process, obviously I got probably 50 plus emails from residents and businesses very concerned about it. So
18: I mean, okay, I gotta stop you here. Like you heard from your constituents. I heard from everybody. I'm exaggerating in the town of Normal. Where did this come from? Is this the city manager's idea? I mean, the mayor shot it down. The mayor publicly acknowledged that the initial zoning draft contained mistakes that had to be pulled from the table for reworking. I guess I'm trying to wonder where did this come from, and how did it make it so far onto an agenda without people realizing how crazy this was?
19: Yeah, it's a good question. I don't have a strong answer for you today, Scott.
18: Deserve one? Like, how about this? Maybe you've been in for one term and you're getting out. Who puts something on the agenda? Can you put something on the agenda, or does it have to be okayed by someone else?
19: Mm-hmm. Yeah, well, that I maybe can shed a little light on. So as I understand, I believe this change actually went through the Planning Commission to begin with, and to be clear, not suggesting that they initiated it, but it started with Planning Commission. So there was a public hearing prior to this coming to the council, and you know, there wasn't too much attention on it. It depends on exactly what we do, but a lot of code changes do have to have a Planning Commission hearing, and there's an opportunity for public input at those Planning Commission hearings. Now, I understand that I think for most folks, they're primarily looking at the town council agendas. In terms of, you know, general process, who could place something on the agenda? I mean, really, there's kind of two ways that can go. The mayor has the opportunity to set an agenda, which is typically done in coordination with staff. This is less common, but if there were four council members that had a specific item, that they a majority of the council, so four council members. So if a majority of the council had a specific item that they wanted to place on an agenda, they could make a formal request if there is a majority. So the short answer is it's some combination of the mayor, council, and administration that are setting the agendas.
18: All right. It just that one. I don't know whose idea that was, but that is crazy talk to me.
19: Yeah, it is. I don't support it, and clearly I think based off of the outcome, that's not going to happen. But, you know, I appreciate the concerns about process and how things are moving forward.
18: All right, before I let you go, with the town of Normal and the city of Bloomington putting moratoriums on hyperscale data centers while developing new regulatory frameworks, what is your gut feeling on where these massive tech projects will end up? Do you think we will eventually see one built here locally in McLean County, or will environmental and water and power constraints keep them out altogether? What's your gut tell you?
19: Yeah, it's a good question. So, to give the quick background before I answer the question you asked specifically, both the town, which I can speak to, but I don't understand, also the city of Bloomington, have passed moratoriums basically with the intent to not allow any data center applications to come forward. I could say on the town side, even prior to the moratorium, we had not received any applications. So to date, the town of Normal has not received any data center project applications or proposals that I'm aware of. But the intent of the moratorium was to formalize not receiving any applications while we look at adjusting our code and regulations. And so our staff and administration, as well as the council and mayor, have been kind of researching other communities and kind of how they're approaching data centers that we could try to incorporate into our code, some sort of regulations and guidelines that would govern those, because prior to this moratorium, we did not have any sort of regulations or guidelines in our code. In terms of your question, which is crystal ball, do I think any projects will come forward? Well, I think, you know, certainly the short answer is it depends on what a majority of the, the town council or Bloomington City Council or McLean County Board, depending on the project, is wants to do. And you know, hopefully that their decisions are guided by feedback from the community and you know, taking on kind of a broad number of considerations. From my personal perspective, knowing that there hasn't been any hard proposals yet in Normal or Bloomington, I'm not sure. But I would say that I think that both all governing bodies of the community need to keep an open mind on all sides. I think that right now we're doing the diligence to provide regulations and guidance in our codes that would govern and create certain regulations that would govern data centers. I think there is another side of the coin, which is the opportunity to generate economic development from the private sector that could be create positive opportunities for the community. So I think we need to keep open mind on all sides of it and see if any proposals come forward and evaluate those individually at that time.
18: All right, Andy Byers. He'll be at the Normal Town Council meeting this evening. I appreciate your time this morning. We'll check in with you again soon.
19: Thank you, sir. Bye-bye.
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18: Hey, Scott Miller checking in while you're listening to the best of Miller. 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And then Saturday, October 3rd, 8 a.m. to noon, it is free to get in at First Presbyterian Church, 2000 East College Avenue. 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Look it up yourself. Who is having a garage sale in Blono? It's absolutely free. I make nothing from it. I just love garage sales.
1: ABC News, I'm Chuck Sievertson. Prices that pain. food could go up because of the price of diesel in California is at least $8 a gallon, a state that provides Americans with a third of their vegetables and two-thirds of their fruits. President Trump, on a weekend trip to Ireland for a golf tournament, says he thinks fuel prices will drop and the Iran war will stop right after the November midterm elections, offering no explanation.
4: I think very soon. I think it'll be probably right after the midterms. They're trying to hold out as long as they can.
1: Also not offering evidence of this claim about Iran.
4: They were 2 weeks away from having a nuclear weapon.
1: The acting U.S. Navy Secretary confirms Iranian missiles hit U.S. aircraft in Jordan this week and that Iranians attacked and damaged the Navy's Fifth Fleet base in Bahrain. No Atlantic hurricanes have formed this year, and none are likely this week, says the National Hurricane Center, due to an enormous El Nino warming the Pacific. This is ABC News.
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18: 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To bring us the latest from Washington, D.C., I'd like to welcome back to the show Congressman Eric Sorensen. Good morning, sir.
7: Good morning, Scott. Good to be with you.
18: I got a lot of questions for you here, but I want to start off with something that I fully support and I think is a blast, and I think more of this should happen in Washington, D.C. There is this 2026 Congressional App Challenge, and it's inspiring students to create new apps. Give me the details.
7: So first things first, let me tell you about one of the students that won in previous years. He's from Peoria in high school. He came up with an idea for an app, and then he worked in his school to make it happen. So basically, restaurants that have leftover food that they're not going to be able to use could upload that they had this as a resource to other food banks and other, you know, churches, that sort of thing, so that food didn't go to waste. That was our winner last time. And so we're doing it again. So the Congressional App Challenge, it showcases the talent that we have in Central Illinois. And it's a national competition, and so it's open to all middle school and high school students who live or attend school in Illinois 17. So the winners are going to be announced as we head in toward next year, and the registration deadline is October 26th. So for educators who are listening on the program here this morning, go to sorenson.house.gov. We've got more information right there. And, you know, for kids, we've got so many bright, talented kids. It's just a good way to say a great job and the sky's the limit.
18: Finally, something you politicians are doing that I like. All right.
7: There's more. Come on.
18: All right. Let's talk about gas prices. That sounds fun. They have hit a record high. The president has said that they will drop once this non-war with Iran is over. What I want to know from you, though, is what's the difference between a war and a military conflict? We are bombing things. Our military is dying. I don't get it. If this isn't a war, what is it?
7: I mean, technically, they want to say that it's not a war because they didn't go to Congress to declare it a war. But you know, a spade is a spade. This is a war. Going back to gas prices, Scott, you know, last week I was at Eastland Feed and Grain in Shannon, Illinois, northwestern Illinois, in our district. And I said, what's the hardest part about what you do today? Making sure that we get grain to all of the farmers and ag. Here's the brass tacks of it. Is Eastland Feed and Grain has an extra $10,000 in fuel costs every month that they're passing on to the farmers. And then we wonder why farmers are having such a hard time. Nobody asked for this war, and there's real ramifications back at home. It's not just people at the gas station. It's the farmers, too, as they're looking at the harvest coming up in the next month and 2 months. And now a barrel of oil is $100 a barrel? You know, come on. We need an end to this. And that's not a partisan thing. I'm thankful that there are more Republicans than ever before saying this needs to end. You know, and I'm also looking, and I should give a thanks to Darren LaHood, too, because he just did an interview this week and said that this war must end because the people of Central Illinois can't afford it anymore. And so kudos to him. For saying what needs to be said.
18: Well, let me talk to you about something that I don't know if we're supposed to know about, but the media does its job and releases this information. I'm not necessarily sure the White House wants this to be public knowledge, and I don't know if it's true. Maybe you can pull the curtain back and tell us what's going on. There are recent defense reports indicating that these ongoing Middle East operations and missile defense deployments are heavily straining U.S. munitions stockpiles, particularly key air defense interceptors. Are you concerned about our defense capacity? And is Congress taking steps to ensure that we can replenish these weapons without compromising readiness? Are we low on weapons, and what are y'all doing to replenish them? It seems as if the White House would not want us to be saying publicly we don't have enough weapons.
7: First things first, we can't be shooting down a $40,000 drone with a $4 million Tomahawk. That strategy does not last. And Pete Hegseth has gone through so much of our tax dollars that way. But also, I serve on the House Armed Services Committee, as you know, but I am also on the Subcommittee on Readiness. And our first Army, which is the Army's readiness, is based at the Rock Island Arsenal in our district. Understanding today that our stockpiles are dwindling and we are asking more within the supply chain to beef it back up in case there is another theater. That is what I'm worried about, Scott, is what happens if there is another theater that we have to participate in? You know, China is watching this. China knows what's going to happen if they go and take Taiwan, if they surround Taiwan with ships. How are we going to be able to respond? You know, and then we will be in an inferior position. And so strategically, we need to make sure that we have the readiness, but also we need to make sure that we have the supplies that we need to defend ourselves and defend our allies.
18: Well, I heard it takes 3 years to build these things. Have we been preparing for 3 years ago for what's happening today? I hope we're America. I hope we have been.
7: Right. It may take 3 years to get back to where we were earlier this year, you know, but also understanding that the supply chain could break if we accelerate too fast.
18: All right. There is a trade war with our neighbor to the north. Central Illinois family farmers rely heavily on international export markets. Canada is traditionally one of our top trading partners, corn, soybeans, processed foods. What are you hearing from local growers? What are they telling you right now about these retaliatory tariffs and uncertainties that are hitting their bottom line?
7: Well, look, a lot of our fertilizer that we need for the next growing season, it comes out of Saskatchewan, a lot of it. And if this trade war continues and we can't get the fertilizer, it means that there will be more farm bankruptcies. We get a lot more from Canada than, you know, than maple syrup. You know, there are so many things that we need. We need the aluminum that we need to build cars and trucks. And then when we look at Canada, it is our second largest trading partner. We need to make sure that there's diplomacy there. I'll tell you, you know, and then you look at what a joke it is that the president is making a joke by putting out these memes that show that Canada's lit up with the American flag and Greenland, too. And now Iceland. Did you hear about that last night? The Iceland had to call up the ambassador. You know, the one good thing about that meme that Trump put out there was – You know, I think that we need to make sure that Puerto Rico is the 51st state. I agree with that. I like how that was covered up with the American flag. Let's go that route, as opposed to just a shiny object of Canada, a trade war with Canada. That's the shiny object to get Americans to look away at what this administration is failing at.
18: Well, let's talk about the farm bill. Given the current volatility in foreign markets, how does this trade dispute impact the ongoing farm bill negotiations?
7: Well, I'm going to be honest with you here. I think that the farm bill right now is stuck in the Senate. You know, the farm bill is stuck in the Senate because they didn't have the votes to get it out of the Senate and back to the House. We need this more today than we've ever needed it. You know, and I'm questioning, you know, where the hell is Mitch McConnell? If he is getting better from his ailments or what was ailing him, he needs to get back to the Senate to vote to pass the farm bill, to get it back to the House so that we don't run out of days. You know, it's not just that the people of Kentucky need to know, but everyone in America should know where all of their senators are. We deserve clarity and transparency from our elected officials, you know, and so I look at that. I want to be able to, as I go back to Washington, D.C. next week, I want to vote on the farm bill. I want to get it out the door. I want year-round E15. I want to lower the cost of gas to keep money in people's pockets. Let's focus on that.
18: Well, let me ask you this then. Unlike the presidency, which has the 25th Amendment for medical incapacity, there's no constitutional protocol or time limit when a senator or a representative is out indefinitely due to a serious illness. When leaders are faced with prolonged health issues, their constituents lose a vote in Washington. Do you believe that Congress needs a formal process or for a term or an absent rule to handle medical incapacity, or should that strictly be left up to the individual member and the voters at the ballot box?
7: No, I think we need more than that. We need to make sure that representatives are able to represent their constituents. And if I, you know, God forbid, and I say my prayers every night, but God forbid if something should happen to me, and I can't fulfill my job, you know, I owe it to the constituents to say, I can't do my job. Somebody else is going to need to do it. You know, but I think what happens, and we saw this, you know, with Representative Keene from New Jersey. Nobody knew where he was for months. You know, we saw it in the previous term where there was a representative, and I believe she was from Texas, and she was in a, you know, in a care facility. Nobody knew where she was, and she didn't tell anyone, and her staff didn't tell anyone. There wasn't that transparency to the American people. And so we need to make sure that we have that going forward. And I would support, you know, legislation to say, you know, you've got to be present in order to participate.
18: All right. Before I let you go, earlier in this interview, you gave a shout out to Congressman Darren LaHood, which rarely happens. You don't come on here and shoot him down, but you rarely lift him up. What is a bipartisan issue that both sides of the aisle can accomplish soon?
7: Well, I know the congressman in Illinois 16 is for year-round E15, and that was the amendment that I put forth in the farm bill when we were in markup. And I serve on the House Agriculture Committee, so I put forth that, and he's supportive of it. Also, I think, you know, my Stop Games Act, which is bipartisan, that means that we're going to get generic drugs into the hands of the people who need it. Just yesterday, Scott, I had a lady come up to me, and she had her prescription in her hand, and she goes, for 30 days for COPD, I'm on a medication that costs me $700 a month. Do something. And I looked it up. My Stop Games Act would mean that that prescription cost would be $50, not $700, right? And it's bipartisan today. It means that the big pharmaceutical companies can't screw the FDA when the FDA is studying efficacy of generics. We can do that today. We have the will to do it.
18: All right. Congressman, I know you're busy. I appreciate your time. I'll check in with you again next month.
7: Sounds good. Thanks, Scott.
18: There he goes. Congressman Eric Sorensen on WJBC.
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14: 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Key primaries in New Hampshire Tuesday. Former U.S. Senator John Sununu wins the Republican primary for U.S. Senate. Sununu running down his wish list for reform.

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5: Isabella Rose and Olivia Jade. Lachlan listed August 25th, 2025 as the date of separation. The news became public 2 months later when Lachlan's representative confirmed the split in a statement, saying they are living apart and taking a break from their marriage. There are no legal proceedings at this time, they said on October 2nd, 2025. Lori Lachlan has filed for divorce from her husband 1 year after separation. Of course, they made headlines during that college admissions scandal.
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1: From ABC News, I'm Mike Dabusky. The key east-west oil pipeline in Saudi Arabia remains shut down today after yesterday the Saudis preemptively closed it amid what they call a series of attacks launched from inside Iraq. No one's claimed responsibility yet. That pipeline is a critical means of getting some oil through the region amid the closure of the Strait of Hormuz. It all comes as gas prices are on the rise in the U.S., with diesel fuel surpassing $6 a gallon this week.
2: Economists warn high diesel prices mean higher costs for shipping goods. This will hit the wallets of Americans as the price of everyday items go up. With inflation sitting at 3.4%, the latest government data showing paychecks aren't keeping up. Wages down 0.3% compared to a year ago when adjusted for inflation.
1: ABC's Jacqueline Lee. President Trump says Iran is probably responsible for that Saudi oil pipeline attack. The president is in Ireland today, meeting with leaders there. When asked about his opinion as to whether Ireland should reunify,
3: I don't want to cause any problems, but I will tell you, I'd love to see it unified. I have friends on both sides, great people. They're Irish people. How can they be bad, right? I'd love to see it unified.
1: Democratic Unionist Party leader Gavin Robinson responding, posting on social media, Northern Ireland's constitutional future will be decided by the people of Northern Ireland, not by commentary in London, Dublin, or Washington. President Trump also drawing scrutiny for how he got to Ireland.
4: President Trump flew to Dublin aboard the new Air Force One gifted to him by the Qatari government. This is the president's first international flight on the jet since security concerns prompted him to secretly switch planes while departing the NATO summit in Turkey back in July. And just this week, an emergency slide accidentally inflated on the same plane at Joint Base Andrews.
1: ABC's Marcus Moore. Demonstrations have sprung up around Dublin protesting President Trump's arrival. You're listening to ABC News.
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1: Cheers outside a Los Angeles courthouse yesterday after fans learned a jury decided to acquit rapper Lil Durk in the case of an ambush shooting 4 years ago. His attorney, Drew Feindling, quoting lyrics from his client after the decision.
8: If you remember what he said in that song, he said that they were trying to break him, take him, and keep him down. And they tried to break him, take him, and keep him down. And what happened today? He was found not guilty of all charges.
1: Durk remains in custody, though, facing a second federal trial for racketeering and firearms charges. That's scheduled for next month. A grisly scene in California leaves two people dead. ABC's Dustin Dorsey has the details.
9: The first of which was in San Jose on August 28th, where Ann Mary Matthew was strangled, stabbed, and left in a pool of blood. Shortly after, Anjana Hari in Milpitas was ringing over and killed. Investigators later linked both crimes together with 33-year-old Milpitas resident Anila Baby as the suspect. Deputy District Attorney Marissa McCune says,
10: forensic investigation and follow-up interviews, we were able to charge the defendant with both of those murders.
9: Police say Baby was covered in blood with injuries to her face when she was arrested after attempting to flee the scene in Milpitas.
1: And Anthropic CEO Dario Amodei committing to slowing down the development of generative artificial intelligence in the wake of several high-profile incidents where AI hacked into third-party websites. Mike Dabusky, ABC News.
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0: ABC News, I'm Chuck Sievertson. Dig deeper into those dollars. Diesel fuel prices in the U.S. have hit yet another record, soaring past $6 a gallon on average due to the Iran war fuel disruptions. In California, diesel is $8 a gallon, boosting transportation costs and prices of many goods. Arizona trucker Dan Wood.
1: One fill-up was over $1,000. And when these prices just skyrocket like this, it takes food out of the mouths of your children.
0: President Trump, on a weekend trip to Ireland, says he thinks fuel prices will drop and the Iran war will end right after the November midterm elections, offering no explanation.
2: I think very soon. I think it'll be probably right after the midterms. They're trying to hold out as long as they can.
0: If European governments send troops into Ukraine, it will mean a war with Russia, says Russian leader Putin at a conference of emerging economies that also had leaders of China, Iran, India, and Russia in New Delhi. This is ABC News.
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0: from ABC News. I'm Mike Dubusky. The war in Iran has driven up fuel prices for most of this year, as the Strait of Hormuz, a critical waterway for oil transport, has been effectively shut down amid the fighting. And now, one of the workarounds for that closure, an east-to-west pipeline in Saudi Arabia, is also now off the table. ABC's Lama Hassan.
1: Saudi Arabia has shut a major pipeline which links the Gulf to the Red Sea. The Saudis believe multiple drone attacks launched from inside Iraq damaged the pipeline. Iraq has condemned the attacks and no one has claimed responsibility yet. Saudi saying right now the kingdom will not retaliate.
0: President Trump has said the Houthis are probably responsible for that attack, though two U.S. officials confirmed to ABC the Trump administration is not currently planning to launch direct military attacks against that Iran-backed group. The president himself is in Ireland today, meeting with top leaders there and attending a golf tournament. Earlier today, he was asked about Irish reunification, saying he would love to see it.
2: It's going to happen eventually.
3: Mr. President,
2: you know what? The way I look at it, it's going to happen eventually. That's what happened now.
0: Educator Annette Mulville was already protesting the president's visit and had this to say about the comment.
4: I don't think it's his place to do something, to say something as contentious as that. So it wasn't wise on his part to make that comment, but sure, you know, he doesn't really know what he's talking about most of the time anyway.
0: British Prime Minister Andy Burnham has said a referendum on Northern Ireland leaving the UK is off the table. Reunification is a lightning rod issue in Ireland, having led to violent clashes known as the Troubles through much of the back half of the 20th century before the Good Friday Agreement was signed in 1998. New eyewitness accounts from that Amazon cargo jet crash in Miami. U.S. Customs and Border Patrol Officer Patrick Rye was one of the first on the scene.
5: When I responded, it's carnage.
0: Five people were killed in that crash. You're listening to ABC News.
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0: The Centers for Disease Control has declared that cyclosporiasis outbreak over. After thousands were sickened across the country, several hundred were hospitalized, and two people died. ABC News medical contributor Dr. Alok Patel says cases stretched back to mid-July.
11: Now, summertime is usually when foodborne illnesses do tend to go on the rise, but even though this outbreak is over, it's still a good reminder for people to continue to wash hands, make sure that fruits and vegetables are washed, and when in doubt, to cook your foods.
0: The outbreak was linked to contaminated lettuce from Taylor Farms. That outbreak was believed to be the nation's largest ever tied to the parasite known as Cyclospora. A severe drought in the western part of the country is having a big impact on the nation's beer industry.
12: The severe drought out west is hurting the brewing industry when it comes to the growing of raw materials used in beer production.
13: That pint of beer that you have in front of you, you're really looking at liquid agriculture.
12: Assistant professor of fermentation science at Colorado State University, Charlie Hoxmeyer.
13: Extreme drought, rising temperatures don't just reduce crop yields, they affect the grain chemistry.
12: And that affects the beer you drink.
13: This is not just the flavor, the aroma, how you expect something to taste, but also the cost for us to make it.
12: Stephen Kaufman, ABC News.
0: Today, dangerously high temperatures are expected from Orlando to Oklahoma City. Multiple daily record highs are possible across much of Texas. I'm Mike Dubusky, ABC News.
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4: The midterms are almost here, and Republicans could be in deep trouble. Polls show Democrats leading in key races. Tonight, Rob Finnerty on Newsmax reveals the growing threat from the DSA and the radical left. With less than 60 days to go, Finnerty says it's time for the GOP to hit the panic button. The House may go, and control of the Senate is up for grabs. 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Tallarico, El Sayed, AOC, Bernie Sanders. Finnerty reveals President Trump's secret plan to fight back. 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

0: ABC News, I'm Mike Dubusky. President Trump drawing rebuke during his trip to Ireland today after saying he'd like to see the reunification of Ireland. A spokesperson for British Prime Minister Andy Burnham says the UK will stick to the Good Friday Agreement 100%. ABC's Marcus Moore says the visit is also drawing pushback for other reasons.
1: Thousands are expected to protest the visit, upset over the situation in Gaza and Trump's war with Iran.
2: The majority of the people of Ireland don't want them here.
1: Others say the relationship with Washington is too important to risk.
3: I think it's important that the bond with our good friends, the United States, stays strong.
0: In Saudi Arabia, a crucial oil pipeline is shut down after what the Saudi government says was a series of rocket attacks originating from Iraq. No one has claimed responsibility for the attacks. It comes as gas prices in the U.S. steadily rise. Diesel fuel on average is now $6 a gallon, more stations in California charging over $8 for diesel. This is ABC News.
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0: from ABC News. I'm Mike Dubusky. Key routes for oil shipping across the Middle East are facing new tensions this weekend. In Yemen, the Iran-backed Houthis are moving in on the Bab al-Mandab, a vital waterway in that region, which is a key shipping route that links Asia with Europe.
1: Shipping through the strait has long been crucial for global trade. It has also been used by Saudi as a way of exporting its oil to Asia after Iran closed off the Strait of Hormuz. The Houthis insist there are no restrictions on international shipping, only on Saudi vessels.
0: ABC's Lama Hassan. Saudi Arabia also shut down a key oil pipeline yesterday after a series of drone attacks they say originated from Iraq. For Americans, that all means prices for fuel are elevated, with diesel hitting an all-time high this week. ABC's Jacqueline Lee.
2: The price of gas up 3.9% in August. The national average per gallon of gas sitting at $4.30, jumping 18 cents in a week, according to Gas Buddy. Truck drivers hauling goods across the country, frustrated and feeling the pinch.
3: When these prices just skyrocket like this, it takes food out of the mouths of your children.
4: All they have money for is filling up, and then they have to get like cash advances and stuff for food, and it's rough. It sucks.
0: President Trump, meanwhile, is in Ireland today meeting with top leaders there. He was met in Dublin with protests. This morning, when asked about Irish reunification, the president said he'd love to see it. The comment drawing swift rebuke from leaders there and from protesters like Taylor Raymond.
5: Him saying he wants a united Ireland, he doesn't mean migrants and women and LGBTQ+. You know, that's not what he stands for at all. So I don't think he truly wants a united Ireland. He wants his definition of a united Ireland.
0: Back in the U.S., flood watches are up for parts of West Virginia, Ohio, Kentucky, and Pennsylvania today. 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
0: An arrest in the death of Tasia Fortune, the black woman found hanging from a tree last month in Jackson, Mississippi. Police Chief Rashal Brackney.
7: The medical examiner's office officially classified Ms. Fortune's death as a homicide. With that determination, our investigators moved quickly. We secured 2 search warrants and an arrest warrant for Jacques Ratcliffe, also known as Jacques.
0: Brackney goes on to say Ratcliffe had an association with Fortune and that the investigation is ongoing. A new wrinkle in the Lindsay Clancy murder case, which ended in a mistrial a little over a week ago. ABC Chief Investigative Correspondent Aaron Katursky says it goes back to that one holdout juror.
8: We've had a look at some court documents that show the man who we're not naming was accused in 2021 by his wife at the time of being abusive. Now, his divorce lawyer pushed back, describing him to us as a stand-up guy. Other documents more recently show that at the time the man was chosen for the jury, he was facing potential eviction. Massachusetts requires jurors to disclose whether they've been sued, arrested, charged, or served with a court order, raising a question of how the juror filled out his form and whether he was qualified to serve.
0: And authorities in France are now investigating after a train derailment yesterday, which left more than 40 people injured in Normandy. Police say a piece of rail was found on the track, and they're working right now to determine whether that was placed there accidentally or maliciously. I'm Mike Dubusky, ABC News.
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0: The midterms are almost here, and Republicans could be in deep trouble. Polls show Democrats leading in key races. Tonight, Rob Finnerty on Newsmax reveals the growing threat from the DSA and the radical left. With less than 60 days to go, Finnerty says it's time for the GOP to hit the panic button. The House may go, and control of the Senate is up for grabs. Gas prices, mortgage rates, health care, and out-of-control national debt. Americans are angry. And Newsmax shows you how the progressive left wants total control of Congress. Tallarico, El Sayed, AOC, Bernie Sanders. Finnerty reveals President Trump's secret plan to fight back. Don't miss Finnerty tonight at 8 p.m. Eastern on Newsmax. 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

0: ABC News, I'm Mike DeBusty. More violence in the Middle East sparks fears about higher gas prices. Saudi Arabia shutting down a key oil pipeline amid what they say was an escalating series of drone attacks originating from Iraq. That pipeline was one of the workarounds for oil transport amid the effective closure of the Strait of Hormuz. President Trump, during a visit to Ireland today, says he thinks the war with Iran will likely last through the midterm elections.
1: They were 2 weeks away from having a nuclear weapon. If they had it, they would have blown up Israel, they would have blown up the Middle East, and they would have hit some of Europe's, in my opinion, Europe's cities.
0: No one has claimed responsibility so far for that attack on the Saudi pipeline. The president also drawing criticism in Ireland for his comments about reunification earlier today, saying he would love to see it happen. British Prime Minister Andy Burnham says any renegotiations around the future of Northern Ireland remain off the table. This is ABC News.
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0: Obama administration fears that they're pressuring media organizations into covering certain stories. And that was the Obama administration. They used the IRS against their enemies, the FBI, the CIA, and of course the FCC in newsrooms. Democrats were fine with that. Let's go to the telephones, Michael. Let's go to Rod calling from Little Rock, Arkansas. Oh, Rod, I don't have a ton of time for you, but I saw your comment, and I said let's go to Rod from Little Rock.
1: Yes, sir. I would have every piece of video trash I could get on El Sayed and Talafrico, and I would play them in their district ad nauseum. How dare Jimmy Kimmel compare him to David Letterman? I find that offensive.
0: Because David Letterman was funny for a minute?
1: Yeah, he was actually polite, courteous, yep. Funny,
0: yep.
1: And intelligent.
0: Yeah.
1: And, you know, yeah, Kimmel's none of those, including intelligent.
0: Yeah, that is fair. That is a fact. Yeah, they're frothy political agents. They're agents provocateur of the left, the Democrat Party, and they love the jihad, and they love anti-Semitism. I got a crazy anti-Semitism story I want to get to also, but I've run out the clock again.

And Jimmy Kimmel and the gang, they were not upset at all in 2014 when the Obama administration started placing FCC bureaucrats in newsrooms to monitor how news was being done. And FCC Commissioner Ajit Pai blew the whistle on him.

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1: With America's number one frontline travel journalist.
0: And now, the man who travels over 400,000 miles each year, Peter Greenberg.
2: Hi, everybody. Peter Greenberg here with another edition of Peter Greenberg Worldwide for the second weekend of September 2026. And of course, I hope you're enjoying wherever you happen to be this weekend. A moment, of course, of reflection, remembrance, and honor as we commemorate the 25th anniversary, if you will, of a dark day in American history. We devoted last week's show entirely to that subject, but of course, that subject isn't just once a year. We think about it every day, and I'll talk about that in a little bit. But first, I hope you're having a great weekend wherever you happen to be. Let me tell you where we happen to be. Get out those maps, boys and girls. 36 degrees, 10 minutes north, 115 degrees, 8 minutes west. We are in Las Vegas, Nevada at Caesar's Palace. Basically, a company that's celebrating its 60th anniversary. And, of course, also part of that, Nobu. You know, it started out as a restaurant sensation, still is a restaurant sensation, and now it's a luxury hotel brand even within Caesar's Palace here in Las Vegas. Lots to talk about there as well. But let's first go back and talk about the events of 25 years ago and how they impacted our lives today. I said it's a moment of remembrance and honor. I was there covering it for NBC. I was literally about to go on the air when the first plane hit the building. I was then on the Today Show. I recounted that story last week on the show, but suffice to say, what I didn't say last week is that I lost friends in the towers people that I grew up with. At least once a year, I will go by to that reflecting pool down where the Twin Towers used to stand and find the name and the names of the people I remember just to be able to go over there and say my thoughts and think my thoughts. Something that we have to think about every day. There is good news. There's not been a successful hijacking of an American airliner in 25 years, although there have been acts of terrorism. There have been acts of disruption and violence. Passenger behavior is different these days. If somebody disrupts a plane, other passengers stand up and back up the flight attendants and the flight crew, either physically de-escalating, verbally de-escalating, or both. And it raises the issue, of course, just in terms of disruptive passengers, whether we need an industry-wide ban on those passengers that goes across every airline, not just the airline they disrupted. That's a continuing issue. And then something else to talk about, and that is security itself. How has that changed? We have almost 24 years, if you will, of the TSA. They weren't around back on 9/11. It was mostly private security. Now it's federally mandated in one of the largest, if not the largest, federal agency we have in the United States. They've been making inroads without compromising security in the world of biometrics, in terms of earlier clearance, trusted traveler programs. Even recently, the TSA instituted something called Gateside, which now will allow you, if you want to accompany a friend or family member or a significant other to the gate, you don't need a boarding pass or a ticket. You just have to register as a trusted traveler on the TSA website 2 to 3 days in advance, and you get a chance to do that. Conversely, you can also go to the gate to meet an arriving passenger, friend, relative, or loved one. Little things like that that can make a big difference without compromising security. On the technology side, we know there are machines now that can distinguish between a diet soda and Semtex, although we still have to, you know, watch the number of liquids we bring in terms of the amount. Hopefully they'll be installing those systems in 2027, more than likely 2028. But the bottom line is, it's our way of life now, wherever we go. And of course, the U.S. led the way in that. Other countries are getting up to speed as well, especially third world countries that never paid much attention to that have now gotten their act together as well. One other thing to talk about, and that is what just happened at the Miami airport a couple of days ago. The crash of that Boeing 767 cargo plane, the Amazon Prime plane, when it went off the end of the runway, killing 5 people. Terrible, terrible, tragic situation. And as we begin the investigation, and yes, I'm talking to the NTSB, and the available evidence seems to suggest, and the other pilots that are our regular sources of information on this show are concurring that it seems to be a case of totally avoidable pilot error. Every pilot will tell you that when you're on an approach, if your approach is stable, you land at the threshold of the runway, about a quarter of the way down the runway, which gives you plenty of time to adequately brake and come to a safe stop at the right speed, at the right angle. In this case, this plane was coming in too high and too hot, meaning he was coming in too long on the runway and too fast. Every pilot will tell you that that's not a stabilized approach. And there's one prescription that you do right away. It's go around. You do a go around. There are the throttles on the engines are labeled TOGA. That means takeoff go around power, that you need all the power you can get. The cockpit voice recorder has been transcribed, as has been analyzed the flight data recorder and the tail. Both were recovered. And neither pilot declared an emergency on the approach, although there was good visibility. So when you're landing that long on the runway, you already know not to do it. But they seem to be committed to land, and they did it anyway. They were unable to stop, and the rest we know about. Not a good thing. Could that have been avoided? Of course. It's about cockpit management, and it's about making sure you not only have a checklist, but a plan B for the go-around. And a go-around is just, I'm going to go around. It's, if we have to go around, which way are we turning? Left, right, what's our heading going to be? What's our speed got to be to do the safe go-around? Did they go through that checklist? Or did they just say, one-dimensionally, we're landing? The investigators, of course, will figure that out. There's also the physical structure of the airport itself. The runways were long enough, but if you have a plane where the brakes don't work, by the way, no indication that the brakes didn't work on this plane, or that the engines wouldn't spool down, or the thrust reversers didn't work, no indication that happened either. But if you have a plane that's going too fast and is about to go off the end of the runway, you have a system now that's in place in many airports. It looks like part of the runway. It's not. It's at the end of the runway on both ends. And what it is, it's sort of a collapsible form of quicksand. It acts like it. So it not only slows the plane down, it sinks into it and doesn't do a runway excursion, meaning going totally off the end of the runway like this 767 did. Now, there are a lot of people out there who will tell you, oh, this plane was too old. Indeed, it was 32 years old. It's flown for many other airlines. But the age of an airplane is not necessarily relevant if they've had the right maintenance at the right intervals and the right inspections. Right now, what this is shaping up as is a case of pilot error. And in that respect, there's no excuse for that. And certain careers may be over as a result of it. But we will see, and I will report on that in the days and weeks ahead. When we come back to Caesar's Palace, we're going to check in with the CEO of one of my favorite books out there, Atlas Obscura, with her take on what's going on in the world of travel, where we're going, and most importantly, maybe even how we're going. And then a deep dive into a Las Vegas icon, Caesar's Palace, and the history it contains and still lives today. Back with more as Peter Greenberg Worldwide returns from Las Vegas right after this.
0: Your flight might be late, but we're right on time. Peter Greenberg Worldwide will be right back.
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2: Peter Greenberg back with you as Peter Greenberg Worldwide continues from Caesars Palace in Las Vegas. Of course, you can always reach me. You know the drill. Just email me, peter@petergreenberg.com, with your name, phone number. Don't forget the phone number. Question or problem, we will solve it right here on the air as we do throughout every show that we do. If you've heard the show before, then you know I'm a fan of the book I'm about to mention. One of the reasons why I'm a fan of this book is I can actually open it to any page at random and learn something. It's not linear in that regard. It's just wild. I love it. And for somebody who travels like I do, and for people who listen to the show who travel, it's a must read. The name of the book, Atlas Obscura. And joining me now, the CEO of Atlas Obscura, Louise Story. Hello, Louise.
17: Hi, Peter. I'm so glad to be here. And you know, I'm not only the CEO, I'm the co-editor of our next Atlas Obscura book, which is coming out this fall. It's called America Obscura.
2: How perfect, because of the 250th birthday. But before we get to that, let's just explain what Atlas Obscura is, because not everybody knows it, but I live by it.
17: Well, Atlas Obscura is a community, an online community of people who travel all the time and truly are the ones whose friends, families, and colleagues say to them, what should I do when I go to such and such place? The in-the-know people. And what we've gotten over the last 17 years from this community are the most off-the-beaten-path, really interesting, unique places all around the world. We have places in all the 248 countries and territories, and they just don't disappoint. They make you think when you go there, and they're great places.
2: You know, you mentioned 248. If you go back to the United Nations count, it's 196 countries. So you've added almost 52
17: territories. Well, I'm including the territories. And actually, we've been looking, we're about, right when this is coming out now, this month, we're launching a country tracker in our free mobile app. We have a free mobile app, it's Atlas Obscura, and you can track all the countries you go to. So actually, Peter, I've been doing research on all the different agreements around how many countries and territories there are. And there are debates about whether you break out Crimea or whether you break out different parts of the Middle East. And so there are some debates, but we're going with 248.
2: All right, so I got, Louise, I got to ask the question then, how many have you been to?
17: Well, I've been to 40 countries. But Peter, I've been to all 50 states. I did, you know, with this 250th anniversary of our country and the fact that I co-wrote this America Bureau book and editing it, I, with our audience, did my 50 state quest this year, and people gave me tips. I actually stopped and had barbecues with some of our Atlas Obscura community members at their homes and had so many invitations to stay with people. It was amazing. And so I've been to all of our states, and now I've got to just keep increasing my country.
2: And a little statistic I'd like to share with my listeners, for the first time in America's history, actually 50% of Americans now actually have a U.S. passport. And, and to put that in perspective, in 1990, not that long ago, only 5% of Americans had a passport in 1990. It then started to grow in 2007 when they changed the rules requiring you to have a passport to go to Mexico or Canada. But most of the people who got those passports weren't travelers. They were truckers.
17: Right.
2: They needed it. But guess what? Last year, 2025, something like 24 million individual trips to Europe in the summer of 25, and even more this year. So the good news is we're actually getting out and seeing the world. For the other 49.5% of you, shame on you. Go get a passport. And by the way, this is the perfect time of the year to either apply for one or get a renewal, because the lines aren't long, and you'll probably get it back once you apply for it or apply for a renewal in about 6 weeks. The other thing I should...
17: What about, maybe those people are not getting passports because maybe they're seeing our own country. You know, only 2% of Americans have been to all 50 states. So don't you see value in them traveling around the United States?
2: Well, thank you for promoting the country. But bottom line is, I see value in traveling anywhere. However, I think what a passport gives you is an option.
17: That's true.
2: And if you don't have the passport, you're trapped.
17: That's true.
2: You don't have those options. And the other thing is this, for the other 49%, you're missing out. You're missing out. And I've had people that have worked for me, and I just assumed they had a passport. I said, hey, we're leaving for London tomorrow. And they went, and you know what? They're no longer working for me.
17: Interesting.
2: Yeah.
17: No, I mean, it is the best thing in life, I think, to get to meet people around the world and see totally different places. And that's really the spirit of what we do at Atlas Obscura, is try to help people figure out, when they go places, those things they can do that they'll remember forever, you know, that are really unique.
2: I want to go back to what you just said. You've been to all 50 states. How long did it take you to do it, Louise?
17: Yeah. Well, I had been to 39 as of January when we introduced our state tracker. And so I realized, okay, 39, I can get to 50 by July 4th. And so I just had to do those 11 amidst other work and so on. But I did those 11, and I did them really in partnership with our audience. And on July 4th, I landed in Alaska, my 50th state. My airplane, Alaska Air, the team on the boat, on the plane announced it to the whole plane. And I got an applause from the entire plane for arriving in my 50th state. It was really amazing.
2: But you know what's interesting? I wasn't going to pick Alaska. I thought your 50th state would have been North Dakota.
17: I went to North Dakota in 2001.
2: Wow. You were a pioneer. You were a pioneer. I mean, you know, it's interesting. You know, you go back to how many people have never been to North Dakota. It became a running joke during the administration of President Obama because he'd never been. And he thought, but before I end my presidency, I'm going to North Dakota. And 2 months before he left office, he got on Air Force One and landed in Bismarck. So he made it.
17: And, you know, they give you a T-shirt if you do your 50th state in North Dakota.
2: Oh, really? Oh,
17: yeah.
2: Wow.
17: The some of the states and cities where they have a whole program about make that your 50th.
2: And by the way, what's in North Dakota now? The latest presidential library, the Teddy Roosevelt.
17: It looks amazing.
2: We're going to be actually broadcasting from there very soon. We're looking forward to it.
17: That's awesome.
2: But of all your travels now that you can claim you have the T-shirt, or maybe not, at least you've been to the 50 states. Were there any surprises for you that you were not expecting?
17: You know, the biggest surprise to me, and it's really fundamentally changed the way I will travel my entire life now, is that you can find something super interesting wherever you are. And so I love traveling far, and I do it a lot, but also living in the state of mind that you'll stop and understand what's interesting about this or that sculpture, or why is that, you know, bookstore there, and what's the story. And I had a moment when I was in Western Nebraska on this 50 state quest where I had gone to Carhenge, like Stonehenge made of cars. And I was there a short time and I looked in the Atlas Obscura mobile app and there were five other places I would have loved to go to within an hour, but I had to leave. And then one of my friends from the New York City area texted me and said, "Where are you today?" And I said, "I'm in Western Nebraska." And she said, "Oh, so you're in the middle of nowhere." And a light bulb went off and I just wrote her back and said, "No, I am in the middle of somewhere." And understanding that everywhere is a somewhere and leaning into that is amazing. And that's what, you know, I love about Atlas Obscura, and what we have from all of our members is we really have dots everywhere, and they are interesting dots on our map. And that's been the biggest thing that I've realized during this.
2: Well, you know, you just really talked about the essential component of a successful travel experience. It's called the conversation. You have to have it. And, you know, I have a rule. I don't know if you have the same rule. My rule is if I go to a destination, I will visit only one museum, but I will immerse myself in that museum. I'm not trying to tick off a box and doing six museums in a day. That's
17: right.
2: That's hopeless. I pick one museum, but then I find somebody I can talk to who can, not necessarily a tour guide, but somebody who's interested in that museum.
17: Right.
2: To talk to me about giving me the kind of context and perspective I need so I can understand what I'm looking at.
17: Right.
2: And that's what it is. People need to put down their cell phones and start having conversations. That's what opens every door. And I guarantee that everybody listening to this show will have at least one experience where it wasn't part of their plan. They turned left instead of turning right and ended up talking to somebody that either became a lifelong friend or a significant other, but at least gave them a travel experience they would never otherwise have had.
17: No, you're right. And we've done a lot of conversations and surveys and so on with our audience about what makes trips transformative to them. And routinely, it's when something went wrong and then they figured out how to work it out, often with the help of some random person they met.
2: Exactly.
17: And so, you know, people spend so much time trying to plan the perfect trip, but if they're so perfect, they're probably not going to be your most transformative one.
2: You know what? It's not about the experience as much as it is the recovery.
17: And right.
2: I truly believe that. Louise Story, the CEO of Atlas Obscura and the co-author of the new book coming out called
17: America Obscura. It's up for pre-order now. Check it out. And check out our mobile app at Atlas Obscura.
2: Hey, thanks for joining us once again, Louise, and congratulations on getting to North Dakota.
17: Thanks, Peter. See you soon.
2: Back with more right after this.
0: Have a question or a problem? Just email Peter at peter@petergreenberg.com. 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
2: Peter Greenberg back with you as Peter Greenberg Worldwide continues from Caesar's Palace right here in Las Vegas. And of course, you know the drill. 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Don't forget the phone number. Question or problem, we will solve it right here on the air throughout every show that we do. In the interest of history, let me go back. Caesar's Palace is 60 years old this year. And that means it opened in 1966. I first came here 5 years later in 1971 as a junior correspondent for Newsweek magazine covering, are you ready, the mob. I was covering, if you see the movie Casino, everybody who played a character in that movie, every one of those characters I interviewed. Everybody from Lefty Rosenthal to Tony the Ant Spilotro to the guy who was running the Bank of Las Vegas. It was amazing to watch that movie because they got it right. But that's what brought me here. And then I kept coming back to do Sinatra. I kept coming back to do Paul Anka. I mean, all the guys who were headlining back then and there. Then later on in 1980, I did the Grand Prix with Paul Newman when I did the Playboy interview with him and spent 4 weeks with him. Driving around the track with his driver. Still have that photograph of him and me and Danny Sullivan, the way before the F1 came to Las Vegas. And then, of course, coming back year after year after year and seeing the evolution of it, someone who knows that better than anybody is my next guest. He's the chief commercial officer for Caesars, Sean McBurney. How are you, sir?
3: I'm doing great, Peter. Thank you for having us.
2: And, you know, it's one thing to say 60 years in a city that's pretty young to begin with.
3: That's right.
2: I mean, when you think about the history of Vegas, really, it only goes back maybe 75 or 80 years as we know it, right? Before it was just desert. What's the biggest change for you?
3: Well, you know, Las Vegas has evolved in extraordinary ways over the last 60 years. And so many of those innovations really started here at Caesar's Palace. If you think about destination retail, you know, when we opened in 1966, people came to Las Vegas to gamble, full stop.
2: And that's what it always was. In fact, the rooms were nothing to write home about.
3: Right.
2: You know that.
3: Right.
2: Right? They didn't want you in the room.
3: That's right.
2: They wanted you out of that room and on the floor gambling.
3: Right.
2: Right? Way before sommeliers discovered Las Vegas, way before the entertainment scene came here in a very big way. And if you did go to a show, the ticket was not expensive. You sat in a red banquette half moon chair for prime rib and a cocktail. And it was an 8 o'clock show. You were done by 10. Why? To get back on the floor and gamble.
3: Right. So in 1966, you came here to gamble full stop. You fast forward to today, destination retail, destination dining, the resident headliner model with the biggest celebrities in the world calling this home, major nightlife, major day life. And all of those innovations were really birthed here at Caesar's Palace. Of course, it's pervasive throughout the market now, but all of those ideas, all of those amenities were birthed here at Caesar's Palace.
2: I mean, I remember driving down the strip in my rental car in like 1976, and every marquee, there weren't that many marquees, but you had Wayne Newton at the Frontier, you had Sinatra at Caesar's, you had Diana Ross at the MGM, or Sammy Davis Jr., right?
3: Right.
2: But and that was about it, right?
3: Right.
2: Not anymore.
3: Not anymore. The biggest entertainers around the world seek out Las Vegas. The quality of entertainment here has never been better. And when you think about all these innovations that happened at Caesar's Palace, what makes us so proud is that we continue to be leaders in those categories. We just didn't introduce them and fade away. The property is more attractive and has more to offer than any time in its 60-year history.
2: I mean, I go back when they did the Grand Prix here, and I was literally racing around Caesar's Palace all that road's gone.
3: Right.
2: It's been replaced by how many rooms?
3: Well, we started off with about 450 rooms. We're about 10 times that size now. So this resort has just about 4,000 guest rooms. It's one of the largest resorts in the world.
2: Right. And then how many pools?
3: We have one, two, three, four. We have six pools now. Six, actually seven now that we have Omnia Day Club.
2: Okay. And then you have a hotel within a hotel.
3: That's right, at Nobu. The first Nobu ever was here at Caesar's Palace, and now they have 30, 40, 50 in the portfolio. But that started here.
2: Wow. And then, of course, the entertainment.
3: That's right. That's right. And it's never been stronger. And more to announce. If you think of Lisa from Blackpink, it would be the first Korean residency in the history of Las Vegas, and it's happening here at Caesar's Palace.
2: A K-pop residency.
3: That's right.
2: Unbelievable.
3: Yeah.
2: And then, of course, there's the food. Well, I'll get to the food in a little bit. Because it's out of control. I mean, truly out of control.
3: Right.
2: I mean, I'm happy that I lost 40 pounds, but I'm not happy that I lost 40 pounds here.
3: Right.
2: You can't do that.
3: Right.
2: Now, where does gaming come into this now? Because gaming is no longer the main source of your revenue.
3: That's right. About 65% of our revenue now comes from non-gaming. It's the hotel business. It's the enormous food and beverage business. It's the entertainment business and the convention business. The reality is there's been the proliferation of gaming throughout the country, so there's a lot of places where you can go and gamble. It is an important part of who we are, and it's still a meaningful amount of our revenues and our EBITDA, but the reality is the other verticals are now bigger than the gaming vertical.
2: See, you said the word EBITDA, spoken like a true chief commercial officer. But the bottom line is, when people come to Las Vegas now, most of my friends are saying, oh, I can't wait to go play blackjack. They're not saying that. They're coming here... And we've seen this all around the country. In fact, we've seen it all around the world. 27% of the people who went to a music sport event last year flew there. That never used to be the case.
3: And there's nowhere better than Las Vegas because if you want to see your team...
2: Can you hold that thought for a second?
3: Yeah.
2: We're going to take a quick break. Talking to Sean McBurney. We'll be back with me, Peter Greenberg, and Sean right after this.
4: Your flight might be late, but we're right on time. Peter Greenberg Worldwide will be right back.
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1: Peter Greenberg back with you, talking to Sean McBrain, the Chief Commercial Officer here at Caesars Palace. We were just talking about, for lack of a better description, the Taylor Swift effect, where 27% of the people who went to a sporting event or a concert last year flew there. I mean, right now, we're seeing airlines change their schedules just for those events, including sporting events where you don't even know who's going to be playing, right? Bowl games, they're adding extra flights. Home games of football teams that you don't even know if they're going to win or lose. Like, if you went to my school, Wisconsin, you know they're going to lose. But the point is, they're doing that now, and they're filling the stadiums.
2: Right, and there's nowhere better in the country to do it than Las Vegas. If you want to see your team on the road, you fly into Las Vegas. You're 15 minutes from the airport to the heart of the Strip. The venues are world-class with Allegiant Stadium, T-Mobile. The A's are building their new stadium.
1: Before we get to that, you have the Golden Knights.
2: That's right.
1: They're the toughest ticket to get in town.
2: That's right, yeah.
1: Right? I think they're the most expensive
2: hockey
1: ticket.
2: And the show they put on is incredible.
1: All right, so there's one.
2: Right.
1: They tore down the Tropicana. That's where the baseball stadium's going.
2: That's right. It's coming out of the ground now.
1: And that's the Oakland A's, right?
2: That's right.
1: Okay. What about the NBA? We're still waiting.
2: There's still a lot of chatter on that. And we would love to see the NBA come to Las Vegas. You know, sports in Las Vegas go together hand in glove. And when you come out here as a guest, the venues are extraordinary, but there are so many other experiences you can bolt onto that. You can have incredible dinners, incredible nightlife. You can see a concert while you're here to see your sporting team. So there's more that this city offers than any other city in the world if you're coming out here for sports as
1: well,
2: it relates
1: speaking
2: to
1: of,
2: the
1: said,
2: other events you can
1: said
2: add
1: the
2: on.
1: Words hand in glove, and you forgot one, boxing.
2: That's right.
1: Because I go back to the days of Muhammad Ali, and a very good friend of mine, one of the all-time great sports photographers of all time, Neil Leifer. In fact, he had a gallery here
2: at
1: Caesars. He took that famous photograph of Sonny Liston on the mat with Muhammad Ali over him, right when he knocked him out. I mean, and you still have the big boxing matches.
2: That's right. That's right.
1: Is there a slow week in Vegas now?
2: It's all relative. But if you think about the second quarter for us, we have 21,000 hotel rooms. We ran at 95% occupancy. If you look at the totality of the year, we run the totality of the year at 95% occupancy. So are there little pockets of softness? Yes, and I think this is one of the misconceptions, is that Vegas is soft and Vegas is slow. I can think of a lot of cities in the world that would love to say they run at 95% occupancy on average across 365 days.
1: Although the numbers that I saw about in 2025, about an 8% drop in visitors, that was real.
2: Yeah, there was a slight drop in visitors. We still, on average, ran 95% of our rooms were full.
1: Did you discount?
2: Yeah, you saw a little bit of softness in rate.
1: Right.
2: You certainly saw a little bit of softness in rate. And I think what you're seeing now is the visitation trends are reverting back to what we saw pre-COVID, where summer isn't as attractive a time. It's 120 degrees outside right now. It's understandable that the demand in the summertime
1: but John,
2: is soft.
1: It's a dry heat.
2: It is. Today it's actually it's a little
1: Sean,
2: humid today.
1: Sean, my oven's a dry heat too.
2: That's right.
1: And I'm not living there.
2: That's right.
1: Okay, but I get it.
2: Yeah. So I think, you know, coming out of COVID, there was a surge of demand. Summers were very strong. And now we're seeing the visitation patterns start to reflect what we saw pre-COVID. And that's what I'd expect to see going forward.
1: One of the other things you just touched upon, you talked about nightlife, you talked about daylife. That was never a high attraction here. And now, what does it cost to get a cabana at the pool?
2: Right.
1: Oh, my God. I mean, you're seeing people. I mean, I have no idea. By the way, I have no idea where they're getting the money. No clue whatsoever. But they're dropping between $5,000 and $10,000 a day just for a cabana and bar service at the pool.
2: Yeah, and I think the important additional note is they're also seeing the biggest, most famous DJs in the world. So it's not just a cabana.
1: Right.
2: It's an entertainment experience that they're going to spend the majority of the day at a pool with a cabana, with beverage service, seeing Tiesto perform. So it is certainly a different experience than if you go back 60 years and you have a little cabana by the pool. It's become

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5: And we're back, Peter Greenberg here at Caesars Palace, celebrating its 60th anniversary, talking with Sean McBurney, the Chief Commercial Officer. Everybody goes through changes. Vegas changes by the hour. So in your 20 years here, and by the way, you started at what position?
12: I started off as a president's associate. The first real job was the casino marketing manager for the junior host team at Harrah's Las Vegas.
5: So you were trying to wrangle me to the tables.
12: I was trying very hard. Yeah, right. That was my job.
5: In those days, you were looking for whales.
12: That's right.
5: And you were sending the planes for them.
12: That level I wasn't, but that was certainly a tool for the bigger producers. Absolutely.
5: So you sent a station wagon for me.
12: That's right.
5: I'm just double checking. Okay. But from that point to now, what's the one change you never saw coming?
12: I'll focus on one. Of course, you know, nobody saw COVID coming, but we understand that well at this point. From a business trend perspective, when I started,

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0: And now, the man who travels over 400,000 miles each year, Peter Greenberg.
2: Peter Greenberg, welcome back to Peter Greenberg Worldwide for the second weekend of September 2026, a weekend of remembrance and honor as we acknowledge the 25th anniversary of 9/11. If you're just joining us, I hope you're doing that remembering and acknowledging and having a good weekend wherever you happen to be. Let me tell you where we happen to be. Get out those maps. 36 degrees, 10 minutes north, 115 degrees, 8 minutes west. We're coming to you from Caesar's Palace in Las Vegas, Nevada, and a particularly good time to do that since they're celebrating their 60th anniversary. And it's funny because I've been coming to Caesar's Palace almost as long as that. I first came in 1971 as a very young correspondent for Newsweek, doing a story on, you guessed it, organized crime. And then doing a story on all the entertainers who performed here that I got a chance to watch. Then later on doing the interviews with movie stars like Paul Newman as he ran around, that's right, the racetrack. Caesar's Palace became the racetrack for major automobile races, way before F1. And then, of course, dealing with just the explosion of development in Las Vegas and where it is today. An amazing story in and of itself. And we'll talk a little bit more about Caesar's Palace as we go on, but I also wanted to give you some updates in the news. You may have wondered, when Spirit Airlines failed back in May, where did all their passengers go? Where did all their planes go? Where did all their routes go? Well, we know where their planes went. They either went back to the leasing companies, some were actually broken up, and some were sold or released. Where did all their routes go? That's another story. First, where did all their passengers go? It might surprise you to learn that a large number of them are not flying. They chose the bus or the train. But that didn't stop competing airlines like Frontier and others from flooding the zone and going to those routes where Spirit did fly to try to gain that share of the market. JetBlue not only did that, they doubled and tripled down, making Fort Lauderdale nothing less than a super hub. And when those slots came up for LaGuardia, all those Spirit Airlines slots, guess who was the high bidder? JetBlue, a company that's got nearly $9 billion in debt, but is trying to save itself by getting more passengers in heavily trafficked markets. And what did JetBlue just do? Announced new routes from Fort Lauderdale to Baltimore, to Charlotte, to Nashville, to Detroit, to Cleveland, to Houston, to Chicago, even to Puerto Rico. Already they're flying 125 flights a day out of Fort Lauderdale. Now they're going to fly even more. We'll be watching that space. And one of the things tells me that at least initially, airfares will drop on those routes just to be introductory in nature. We hope that's the case. Speaking of other airlines going into those markets, Frontier is one of them. They just came out with their Go Wild Pass. They do it every year. It's about $249. And on the surface, it seems to believe, or it seems to make you believe, that you can fly anywhere Frontier flies, and you don't only have to pay 1 cent per flight. I know what you're thinking. What's the catch? Well, first, let me explain the one penny deal. The reason why you're paying one penny is because you have to pay something for the flight, and Frontier doesn't want to get heavily taxed by the government on a ticket. So $249 gets you that unlimited flying through the end of February of next year. But there are other charges, right? You still have to pay for bags. You still have to pay for booking. You still have to pay for a seat assignment. And there are other restrictions. You can't book 7 months in advance. You can't even book 7 days in advance. You can only book 1 day in advance because the seats that they're offering basically are last-minute availability based on no-shows or load factors. So if your schedule is flexible, hey, you got a chance. If your schedule is not flexible, this is not for you. And even though Frontier also flies internationally, and that also applies to this pass, you can only basically book 10 days in advance. So not a lot of flexibility there. Just be aware of that. But it's a fun idea. And if your schedule is flexible, wow, you're going to have some fun. But remember, you're paying for everything else. So if you put out the averages, you're probably going to end up paying at least $100 per flight if you're checking bags and if you want a seat assignment, et cetera, et cetera, et cetera. So we'll watch that space as well. And for those of you who think that Las Vegas makes all of its money from gambling and gamblers, you might want to think again. Over the past 5 or 6 years, it's turned into a sports mecca, an entertainment mecca, and yes, a food mecca. Gambling represents only a smaller percentage of the revenues for the casinos than they've ever had before. You want a ticket to go see one of the major stars? You're talking $250. You want to go to a dinner? You're talking $250. Every named chef has made his or her mark on Las Vegas with signature restaurants, signature dishes, and the price to go with it. Think about this. 25 of the 43 master sommeliers in America are based permanently in Las Vegas. So you're going to see a major opportunity if you're a wine lover for varieties you didn't even think existed. And if you're not a wine lover and you like the club scene, keep in mind that some of the clubs here actually boast being the largest consumers, largest users of vodka in the world. And we're not talking little shot bottles. We're talking, you know, magnums, if you will, of vodka, if such a thing exists, with the price to go along with it. But the bottom line is, Las Vegas has come into its own. It's had a rough time. They were down about 7.5% in visitors last year. But right now, if you look at Caesar's Palace, they're fully booked. Not because they're discounting, but because people are waiting for the right moment to come and experience the city. And they've got to have a big variety of choices now. It's not just, you know, steak and ribs. It's fine dining all around. Here at Caesars, of course, you've got the legendary Nobu. Can't go wrong there. But there's another restaurant here. It's actually been here longer than anybody. It's an institution. And if you go there for dinner, don't make plans. You could be there for 3 to 3.5 hours because you're dealing with anywhere from 12 to 16 courses from the famed chef Guy Savoie. And by the way, that's the name of the restaurant, Guy Savoie. You might want to check it out. In fact, we're going to have the guys who run that restaurant on the show to talk about how they stay alive, how they succeed, how they adapt to a changing environment. Did anybody mention GLP-1 while we're at it? But if you're looking for a true experience, remember, the restaurant scene here is not just food, it's entertainment as well. You might want to check them out as well. So when we come back, we're going to talk about that. And a little bit later in the show, a fascinating book. I'll give you the tagline, What the Mob Accidentally Taught Las Vegas About Experience, Desire, and Service. And we'll be back to Caesar's Palace right after this.
0: Your flight might be late, but we're right on time. Peter Greenberg Worldwide will be right back.
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0: Once again, here's Peter Greenberg.
1: Peter Greenberg back with you as Peter Greenberg Worldwide continues. And of course, you can always reach me. You know the drill. You email me, peter@petergreenberg.com, with your name, phone number. Don't forget that phone number, question or problem. We will solve it right here on the air as we do on every single show. My next guest, happy to have her on the show, is the editor-in-chief of Travel Weekly. Always on the forefront of what's going on. Johanna Jane Schill, how are you?
2: Good. How are you, Peter?
1: I'm okay. You know, or maybe I'm not okay because I can't keep up with the ebb and flow of what's going on in the travel industry right now, because we seem to be the ingredients of a perfect storm between Iran, between Ukraine, between Gaza, between oil prices, between the coming or insecurity or confusion about midterm elections, putting food on the table and gas in the car, and then there's travel. You know, and you know, historically, I think you might agree that in spite of all those things, travel seems to persevere. It's got an amazing resilience factor, but we have all these things happening at the same time now. What are you seeing out there?
2: Well, interestingly, we're speaking here at Las Vegas, and Virtuoso just said their bookings are up 20% this year. So that was really surprising based on all the things that you just said. What we've seen this year is travel is resilient. It's kind of amazing because all these things are happening, and it's changed things, right? I mean, Virtuoso said yesterday, for 2 years in a row, their biggest booking day was January 31st. This year, it was May 29th.
1: And that tells you everything you need to know about close-in travel booking, because there's no longer that people are not booking 8 months in advance. They're booking 2 weeks in advance.
2: Right. There's uncertainty. I mean, all of those things you mentioned create uncertainty. Uncertainty is usually not a friend to the travel industry.
1: Or the consumer.
2: But what we're hearing this year is they are still booking. They're booking closer in, as you said. They're maybe changing where they're going. But they're going to go. They're going to travel somewhere.
1: Or will they travel somewhere but spend fewer dollars and spend fewer days?
2: I guess it depends on whose guest you're talking about, right? Because if you're here at this conference, which caters to that high-end luxury traveler, they're spending more and they're staying longer. But in general, yeah, because people suddenly, you know, are feeling it at the gas pump. They're feeling it in the prices just going up in general. And so flights are higher. So of course they're gonna have to cut back somewhere on that vacation.
1: And so, you know, when they report bookings up 20%, that's through maybe June. But between June and December, they can't tell you that bookings are up 20%. Because I'll give you an example. Just a couple of days ago, American Airlines sent out a note to 1,500 flight attendants saying, we have too many flight attendants, please take an unpaid leave. Whoa, what does that tell you about bookings? What does that tell you about American Airlines reducing the number of their flights? And all of a sudden, they got more planes than flight attendants, but they're not operating them. That's a significant stop.
2: Yeah, that's happening after in the beginning of the year, flight, you know, prices being so high because the demand was there, things, you know, may be changing. But at the same time, you know, it really also just depends on the segment of travel, right?
1: All right, let's talk about that segment, because you cover the waterfront for everybody. Where are people going these days? Where do you see the biggest growth? Is it cruise? Is it resorts? Is it all-inclusives? Is it luxury trains? Or is it just, you know, just Holiday Inn?
2: I think, you know, for our readers and the you know, the travel advisor client, they're seeing huge growth in cruise. And I think that kind of speaks to some of the uncertainty you're talking about, right? Some of those people who might have gone abroad this year are saying it's too expensive to fly, are saying it's, you know.
1: So they're driving to the ports.
2: Well, if they can drive to the ports, but it's also a much cheaper flight to fly down to Miami than it is to fly to Europe. Right, to take a cruise. So we did hear some cruise lines saying they took a hit in the Mediterranean, but the Caribbean was really strong. So interestingly, Mexico had taken a hit back in February. There was some, you know, the cartel violence, and then Mexico was strong, and now the hotel companies in the last few earnings calls said Mexico business was down. So I think that people are,
1: a roller coaster.
2: It's a roller coaster, exactly. Then, you know, you get a news bite, you get a hit, they get over it, then the next thing comes.
1: And, you know, historically, as you lead into a midterm election, historically travel drops.
2: Right.
1: It does. And we're, what, 2 months away, more or less?
2: Yeah.
1: I mean, people are sitting on the fence.
2: Absolutely.
1: Now, what that means is there's a possibility of a buyer's market. Because if you're seeing airlines like American telling their flight attendants, take an unpaid leave, and you're seeing excess capacity, that means you're going to start seeing pop-up sales. They may not last all day long. They may not be for every flight or every seat on every flight. But you're going to start seeing sales. And the thing that I'm seeing now, which is a real surprise to me, is the sudden availability of frequent flyer award redemptions at lower redemption levels that we've never seen.
2: Wow. Yeah, actually, somebody just told me they were able to get a flight from Sydney back to L.A. for 25,000 miles.
1: I want that person's phone number.
2: But they bought it like a few days before or something. I mean, it was something crazy.
1: Well, last minute, because they all of a sudden had all this excess capacity. In the industry, they were dumping it. The industry was dumping those things.
2: Yeah. But, you know, at the same time, I was just looking for flights to Turks and Caicos in December, and I was shocked at how expensive they were.
1: How much?
2: $800-something. And this is not, I'm not talking about the holiday. I'm talking about early December.
1: Before the 15th?
2: Yeah. So I was very surprised by that. So
1: well,
2: again,
1: you know what, Johanna? That means that there's something else that we can talk about, and that is the disappearance of seasonality. We're seeing a lot of people doing things. I'm not saying they're going to go to Alaska in February or to Palm Springs in August, but I am saying that. People are starting to do that.
2: They are starting to do that. And, you know, as we heard here, fall is a new summer, right? September bookings are huge. I just heard talked to Intrepid Travel. They told me September and October are now their two biggest booking months of travel. Virtuoso said, you know, September is going to take over August this year. So we're really getting that change, as people don't want to be, you know, suffocating in the European heat waves. They're seeing the fires. They're seeing the, you know, just how hot it gets there. The traffic lights are melting. So,
1: but you know, regardless of the fires and every other event, I've always embraced the idea that September was the magic month when it came to travel.
2: It absolutely is, but, you know, as much as I'd like to travel in September, that's when my son starts school. So somebody actually, you know, said, is seasonality over? And the truth is, unfortunately, we are still connected, you know, so many people to these school calendars. So,
1: well, you got to do what my parents did with me.
2: Take you out of school?
1: They went to my teachers and said, give him an extra credit assignment. He's not going to be here next week. Now, I used to hate those extra credit assignments, but I sure loved going to a place where I wasn't standing in line.
2: Absolutely. You know, and that, I think the value of that, people, and there are even, I've heard of some school districts where the parents are asking that they change the vacation time so they're not going away with everybody else. So I think that...
1: Oh, well, that's a school I want to go to.
2: I know. So people are pushing the change because they don't want to have to go to the same places at the same time as everybody else, and especially given the heat situation,
1: all
2: they
1: right,
2: don't want to
1: so,
2: travel in the summer.
1: So let's talk about the same places. What are your hotspots for 2026 and 2027 that are like rising up that are not the usual suspects?
2: Well, I mean, it's Japan, which it has become a usual suspect, right? Like, I've been hearing about how hot Japan is now for the last year, year and a half. South Korea,
1: South Korea is booming now.
2: Yeah, and like, you know, it's what's interesting about a destination like South Korea is it's often kids pushing that, you know, because of all
1: of K-pop.
2: The cult K-pop. Even skincare products, like, you know.
1: Not even skincare products. I was in Korea with my wife. It was all about the skin.
2: All about skin.
1: Yeah. People were bringing empty suitcases to load up there because the prices relative to what you pay for in the United States were like a fraction.
2: Right. And so, you know, it's really the cultural, what Korea has culturally around the world, you know, that people want to go there. They want to experience that. So destinations in Asia we're seeing become more popular. Europe is still hot, but... You know, a lot of people are also saying, because, again, they don't want to go to Europe in the summer, they're going to look at other places and, you know, even if it's maybe in the fringe of Europe, right, like going to places more in the, well, if not this fringe, but Scandinavia, because it's cooler, is becoming hotter, right? Places like that. But also cruises. I mean, the cruise industry, especially with their expedition sailings, you can't just go to the poles. So there, I mean, places like the Kimberley in Australia, people are talking about a lot.
1: That's high on my list. The Western Australia, the Northwest area of the Kimberleys, relatively uncharted. It's unbelievable.
2: Exactly. So I think, you know, travel has just become something that the new thing is becoming, you know, these really interesting regions that I think 10 years ago nobody was talking about. And it's been exciting to see all those, you know, new destinations emerge.
1: Now we just have to be able to afford it.
2: Well, right, yeah.
1: There's that.
2: There's that. When you're at a conference like Virtuoso, you forget, like, these are not your everyday average travelers, right? So they're throwing around these statistics, but that's not the average American traveler.
1: Exactly. But it gives you an indication of what we're all up against.
2: Absolutely. Like, those hotel rates are based on the fact that Virtuoso clients can fill those hotels. So for the average person, they're not getting in there.
1: And by the way, they shouldn't right now, because who wants to spend $6,000 a night for one hotel room? That ain't me and that ain't you.
2: Nope.
1: Joanna, thanks so much for joining us. We'll be back with more as Peter Greenberg Worldwide returns to Caesar's Palace right here in Las Vegas right after this.
0: Have a question or a problem? Just email Peter at peter@petergreenberg.com. Peter Greenberg Worldwide will be right back.
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1: Peter Greenberg back with you from Caesar's Palace in Las Vegas. And of course, you can always reach me. You know exactly how to do that. Just email me, peter@petergreenberg.com, with your name, phone number. Don't forget that phone number. Question or problem, and we'll solve it right here on the air as we do through every show we always do. Speaking of that, let's go right out to the phones to Maple Valley, Washington. I've got Becky on the phone. Hello, Becky.
12: Hello, Peter. Nice to talk with you.
1: And likewise, what's on your mind?
12: Well, my husband and I have talked about going to Europe, specifically to Rome or to Paris and or both. And I use a wheeled walker. And all my information says that it's not advisable with a walker, especially in Rome with the cobblestone streets and even streets in Paris as well. And I just wanted your opinions on, is it really doable or am I not getting very good information? I've tried to do some research on my own and I've just not come up with anything that was really specific enough to help us facilitate doing this bucket list trip.
1: All right. So let me start by giving you a qualified yes. But I said qualified because you're absolutely right.
12: Okay.
1: Rome was not designed for accessibility.
12: True.
1: It wasn't. It still isn't. However, having said that, let's talk about some real numbers here. 19% of the American public has a disability. It could be sight, could be hearing, could be, in your case, mobility. And guess what? You have wallets. You vote with your wallet. You pay, and the travel industry was slow to the game, but they're there now to help you do that. So
12: okay.
1: Here's what you want to do. Have you figured out a hotel you're going to stay at yet?
12: No, we hadn't even gone that far because I was more concerned about just being able to get around the cities.
1: Okay, so there's a group called SATH, S-A-T-H. It's the Society for Accessible Travel and Hospitality. They're a good resource for you to contact. Because they do rate neighborhoods and hotels based on accessibility levels. And let's go one step further. Let's say you find a hotel that you think is going to work. Then you call the hotel, ask to speak to the concierge, tell them your unique mobility challenge, and then I guarantee you they know somebody there who can make sure you get a chance to see Rome the right way without doing any injury to yourself.
12: Okay.
1: That's the first one. Even more accessible would be Paris. Now, in Paris, Rome is a lot of hills, too. But in Paris, they're a little bit ahead of the game. They're more ahead of the game than the Italians. And you'll have the same experience there if you follow my advice.
12: Okay.
1: And the bottom line is, we see this happen all the time, where hotels have become accessible. They'd be able to do accessible rooms, accessible hallways and passageways, and yet the city hasn't stepped up to the plate. We see it with cruise ships, where they've made the cruise ship accessible, with the cabins that are accessible, with space that you can slide a wheelchair under a sink, et cetera, et cetera. But guess what? The ports haven't become accessible. And every time you do that, you have to do a workaround. And the workaround is possible depending on your level of mobility. And it is absolutely doable. It really is. But remember, you need to have those conversations directly with the service providers, meaning the hotel and the concierge, who will then lead you to the person or persons that can help you see Rome in a way that truly is meaningful to you, that's not going to have ridiculous obstacles, physical as well as anywhere else, and you'll be able to have a great time.
12: Okay, and how far ahead would you recommend us planning this? And if we were going to do Paris as well and do the Louvre, I believe you have to have reservations. Is that correct?
1: Yeah, that's the easy part.
12: Okay.
1: And by the way, don't just limit yourself to the Louvre. Go to the Musée d'Orsay. I like it even better. And give yourself enough time in each city. Remember, you're talking about a bucket list, but I don't want you to walk around like you're just checking off a list. I want you to have enough time to really take it all in. So, yes, I guarantee you the Louvre is accessible. I guarantee
12: okay,
1: you
12: yeah.
1: it is. No doubt about it. But
12: yeah,
1: again,
12: we're talking about like anywhere from 2 to 3 weeks is kind of what we were thinking to really get a chance to get there and, you know, be able to have some downtime before we start touring and that sort of stuff.
1: Yep, and that's exactly the kind of time you're going to need and the kind
12: okay.
1: of time you're going to want. But look,
12: yeah.
1: before you book anything, have those conversations with the hotels and the concierge
12: okay.
1: so you know exactly what you're doing, what it's going to cost, and
12: okay.
1: what you can reasonably accomplish in terms of a cultural immersion in any given day.
12: Okay, is it advisable to go through a travel agency or a specific guidebook that you might recommend?
1: I heartily recommend a travel advisor on this, especially one that specializes in accessibility. Now, there are three different
12: okay.
1: travel agency consortia that I like. Let me
12: okay.
1: give you their names. One
12: okay.
1: is called Virtuoso. One is called Travel Leaders Group. And one is called Signature Travel. And they have specialists. All of their travel advisors are specialists, either in destinations or in locations, experiences, etc. And at that point,
12: okay.
1: They can get you to the right travel advisor who knows Paris from an accessibility point of view, or they'll know Rome from an accessibility point of view and go right to them, okay?
12: That sounds great.
1: You got it, Becky. Listen, have a great trip. You deserve it.
12: Thank you very much for your time and what you do. Appreciate it very much.
1: Anytime, Becky. We appreciate you too.
12: Thank you.
1: And we'll be back
12: Bye.
1: With more from Caesar's Palace, which, by the way, is accessible right after this.
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1: Peter Greenberg back with you as Peter Greenberg Worldwide continues from Caesar's Palace right here in Las Vegas. Of course, you know you can always reach me. Just email me, peter@petergreenberg.com with your name, phone number. Don't forget that phone number. Question or problem, we will solve it right here on the air. Now, I've been coming to Caesar's Palace, as you've heard earlier in the show, for almost its entire existence. I remember coming here actually in 1971 when I was a correspondent for Newsweek. It was a completely different experience than it is today, but it was still the iconic place that it is today. And one of the things I noticed back then, which you certainly notice the difference now, is back then there was no emphasis on food. It was get you out of the room, get you down to the casino, and that was about it. They had entertainment. It was a dinner show, 8 o'clock, in a red banquette seat with prime rib and a couple of cocktails, and that was it. And there were a couple of independent restaurants on the Strip that were mediocre, and that was it. Well, of course, as anybody in Las Vegas knows, in the last 25 years, at least, all that has changed. It is one of the food capitals of the world. And joining me now is the general manager of a restaurant that wins the Longevity Award. I mean, it's been open for 20 years in Las Vegas. There's a lot to be said for that. And it's one of the signature restaurants on the entire city. The name of the restaurant is Guy Savoy, and the general manager is Alain Alp. How are you, sir?
2: I'm excellent. And yourself?
1: I'm good. I mean, it is something to say. I mean, Las Vegas has been known as the home now of, you know, the 23 of the top 45 sommeliers. You know that. We know it's all the celebrity chefs. You can't be a celebrity chef unless you have some kind of an establishment here. But your restaurant is different because you almost started before all the celebrity chefs arrived. You were one of the first to be anointed, if you will, here. And in terms of longevity, you're still here, which is amazing.
2: Yes, we're still here after 20 years. And we just renew the contract for another 5 years. So the minimum will be 25 years.
1: You'll still hold the record.
2: We'll go from there.
1: You'll still hold the record. But as a dining experience, I mean, you're about as far away from fast food as you can get.
2: Oh, yes.
1: If you're going to go to dinner at Guy Savoy, you're going to be there 3 hours.
2: Oh, yes.
1: I mean, and you want to pace yourself. This is not, you know, appetizer, entree, dessert time.
2: No, it's not
1: even close, right?
2: It's not, yeah.
1: In 25 years, you'll be at 25 years, but in 20 years, I mean, has the menu changed dramatically?
2: Yes, we change the menu every season. We try to do what Paris does, to be, you know, respectful to the name and the kitchen.
1: Because that's where it started.
2: It is, absolutely. But we have to adapt a little bit, because American people ask, I'll give you an example. When I took over the restaurant, I called Guy Savoy and I'm like, I would like to do a couple of changes. He said, what do you mean? I'm like, I would like to put beef on the menu. And he said, we don't have beef in Paris. I'm like, I know that, but American people love beef and we need to put a beef on the menu.
1: And he agreed.
2: He agreed. So we did a couple of changes just because the demand is kind of different than in Paris. You know, people go in Paris and they know what they're going to get. When you come over here, we try to play a little bit around with the menu.
1: I should tell you, you mentioned beef. I have not eaten meat since 2008.
2: Okay.
1: Except once a year, I cheat. And where do I go? I go to Paris.
2: You do.
1: And there's a small little restaurant right off the Champs-Élysées called Le Hid. Mm-hmm. It's only maybe 10 tables, Asian chef, and you're going to laugh. If you're going to go down with meat, you'll go down in flames. So I have, my wife thinks I'm nuts. I order his pan-seared foie gras. That's my cheat once a year. I'll do it again this year.
2: Okay.
1: I never fail. I never fail. Except last year I went and they were out. I was crying.
2: Oh.
1: Because that was my 1 year of cheating. But no, so you have beef on the menu.
2: Yes, we do.
1: But it's more than just a menu. How big is that menu?
2: Well, we got two menus and we got a la carte. A la carte for people who know they just want to come and they have a show to go to. Limited by time, and people who have all the time in the world, we have two menus. One is a 6-courses menu, and the other one is, I would say, 14, because we get
1: a couple of surprises. Wait a minute. The small menu is 6 courses.
2: Yes.
1: So basically, you have to go into training. You have to go into training before you go to your... Seriously.
2: Yes.
1: I am not having lunch today.
2: Uh-huh.
1: There's no way. Ain't going to happen, right? Anytime I come to your restaurant, I'm basically fasting, because I know... I mean, it reminds
2: me... A lot of people do, actually.
1: I know they do, because they want the experience.
2: Mm-hmm.
1: There's a restaurant in the south of France. Actually, it's not in the south of France. It's in Lake Annecy, in Talloire, called Auberge du Père Bise. I'm sure you know it.
2: Yes.
1: And their cheese board is the size of...

0: WJBC and Beer Nuts present the Scott Miller Show hat. This is an embroidered baseball cap. On the front of it, the Beer Nuts logo and the Scott Miller Show logo. And on the back of the hat, my cartoon photo with the big mustache. This is not a contest prize. This hat is not for sale. The only way to get a Scott Miller hat is when I gift them randomly. Now, there is only one rule. You cannot ask for a hat. If you ask for one, you are restricted from receiving a hat. You are banned. You do not get a hat. WJBC, good morning. Who's this?
1: Good morning. This is your mom. I want a hat. I'm a down low.
0: Mom?
1: We won't tell anybody.
0: What is rule number one?
2: Don't ask for a hat.
0: No hat for her.
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8: Peter Greenberg here, back with Alain Alp, the general manager of Restaurant Guy Savoy here at Caesar's Palace. Menus have been, and this is restaurant-wide, it's not just your restaurant, but chefs are getting a little more creative in terms of storytelling, in terms of telling you the genesis of a dish, as opposed to just beef Wellington or,
9: yes, yeah,
8: you know. And so is there, and when you deliver this to the guests, when they're picking that item on the menu, or I should say items, right?
9: Mm-hmm.
8: I mean, we could do 14 courses, too. Is there an item on the menu that it has the best story?
9: I will say the artichoke and black truffle soup.
8: The artichoke and black truffle soup.
9: And black truffle soup actually is the reason that we are in Caesar's Palace, because one of the CEO went to Paris, fall in love with the artichoke soup, and he said, you know what, we're building a new tower. There is room for a restaurant. I want you to come to Las Vegas.
8: So they built the entire restaurant over artichoke soup?
9: Absolutely.
8: Wow.
9: Yeah.
8: And it's still on the menu?
9: It's still on the menu.
8: You can't take it off.
9: Absolutely not. No, it will be on any menu that we create. You have to be there and a la carte too.
8: It always amazes me that in Paris, mm-hmm. at the Prince de Gaulle, which is right down the street from the D'Orsay, they had the best lobster sandwich ever invented, right? And then they changed, and it was their signature item, like your artichoke soup.
9: Mm-hmm.

0: New chef comes in, takes it off the menu, restaurant empty.
1: I believe you.
0: Because people came for that.
1: Absolutely. Yeah. Absolutely. And the story behind it, beside the story I just told you, Gisawa wanted to mix humble vegetable, like artichoke, you know, and make something luxurious with it. So we add the black truffle to the soup. And then we give the soup with little brioche, toasted, a mushroom brioche, and we top it with truffle butter. And because in France...
0: I'm feeling a theme here.
1: And

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2: Welcome back to Peter Greenberg Worldwide. It's Peter Greenberg here with you as we continue the show. If you're just joining us, I hope you're having a great weekend wherever you happen to be. Where we happen to be means get out those maps, boys and girls. 36 degrees, 10 minutes north, 115 degrees, 8 minutes west. We're in Las Vegas, Nevada at Caesar's Palace. And of course, you can always reach me, Peter at PeterGreenberg.com with your name, phone number, question or problem. We'll solve it right here on the air. As you go around the world, if you're lucky, you get to either bump into or follow or continue your relationship with some of the great chefs of the world. My next guest is one of those chefs. He trained in Nice, but he's actually been here in Las Vegas for the last 15 years, more or less. Am I right?
3: Yes, absolutely.
2: Okay, absolutely. A great background, great repertoire. And his name is Nicholas Castagnoli. He's the executive chef of Restaurant Guy Savoy here at Caesar's Palace. I guess the question is, you were classically trained.
3: Yes, I started in France, Lycée Paul Augier in Nice. For 2 years, I did my apprenticeship, and I was at Le Malartini in Saint-Paul-de-Vence, and then went to Méribel, worked in Méribel for a year, came back. I worked also at the Belle Rive in Jean-les-Pins, and ended up in U.S., in Las Vegas.
2: So your very first job in the United States was Las Vegas?
3: It was,
2: That yes. must have been quite a culture shock.
3: Yes, absolutely. I started in Marché Bacchus, it was a little bit ago. Marché Bacchus, I worked at Lavo. Went back to France for 2 years to train more, to learn more.
2: What did you want to learn?
3: The techniques, there's a lot of techniques here, but French techniques, and I worked with Alain Lorca for 2 years, and made my way back to Las Vegas, started Restaurant Guy Savoy.
2: So not to simplify things, but my definition of French techniques is butter followed by more butter.
3: It could be a
2: come
3: thing,
2: on,
3: yes.
2: Come on.
3: I mean, we're in Nice.
2: Yeah.
3: You've been to Nice?
2: Yeah, I have.
3: Then you know that butter is, yes, is one thing, but we use a lot of olive oil. So it's, butter.
2: You're evolving.
3: A little bit. A little bit. But no, we here at Restaurant Guy Savoy, we do use a lot of butter. It's, yes.
2: I'm sure.
3: That's Monsieur Savoy.
2: Oh, wait. Here's my question, though. Where's the best butter from? I think Normandy.
3: Yeah.
2: You agree?
3: Yes.
2: Okay, so that's one. The best oysters, Brittany?
3: Yes.
2: So how am I doing, okay?
3: Best oysters, Brittany, in France, West Coast, in U.S., Washington. Yeah.
2: State of Washington.
3: Yeah, state of Washington.
2: And then in the Pacific, New Zealand, the rock oysters there.
3: They're good.
2: Oh, yeah.
3: Seafood is great in New Zealand.
2: It's the best.
3: Everything they have, it's really good. And it's closer from us, in a way. We get some products from New Zealand. We get our salmon from New Zealand. There's some in Alaska.
2: Wild caught?
3: Yeah, yes.
2: You know, it's amazing. I love salmon. I live for salmon. But my problem is most restaurants don't tell you where the salmon comes from. Most, I want wild caught. I don't want farm-raised, and yet you have no idea, right?
3: That's not mentioned. They have really good farm-raised salmon. It's just you never know where it's come from. But our fish at Restaurant Guy Savoy, salmon's from New Zealand and the rest. We get it from Mediterranean, or France, and Atlantic France. So line-caught bass, and then we get Rouget from Mediterranean. The turbo also wild as well from Atlantic. So we pick from everywhere.
2: So now you can't do a French meal without a great baguette.
3: You're absolutely right. Yes.
2: And are you baking everything in house?
3: We actually do not make everything in house. We get it fresh every day right before service. We got beautiful baguettes. We have a bread cart that has 15 different type of bread. Yeah, olive bread.
2: Do you have a stretcher to take me out after I have the 14
3: Absolutely.
2: Courses? Okay, I just want to make sure.
3: Yeah, yes. We get it from a company that make the bread just for us. It's a special...
2: Based on your recipe?
3: Yes.
2: So what makes your bread different?
3: The flour they use, that's a big part. The way they cook it, the way proof, the starter, all of those.
2: And the butter.
3: And we do have
2: we
3: do have a large amount of butter that comes as long as the bread cart. And the butter is from Normandy.
2: See? Normandy.
3: Yes.
2: The best, yeah. I'm telling you. Now, coming in second would be Ireland. I love Irish butter. Mm. But Normandy takes the cake, yeah. Literally. Okay, so now we have that. What about dessert?
3: Dessert? We have a dessert cart. You should come and maybe
2: here
3: after
2: comes.
3: You get the bread and the dessert
2: here
3: cart.
2: Here it comes.
3: We have the classic, the dessert cart. We have the classic from Monsieur Savoie. They have in Paris, like clafouti, flan, riolet, all those pâtes de fruits, the little bonbon, chocolate, all of those. Dessert is my favorite. It might be yours too.
2: I'm afraid it is. But at a 14-course dinner, I may never get to dessert.
3: That's the problem. And you know what's the problem as well? The bread. The bread, we're talking about the bread. We get our guests get the bread cart and the butter, and they see all that, and then they start eating it. And then they get full. And then you don't have room for dessert. And that's the thing.
2: So you gotta strategize.
3: We make sure to tell them, the front of the house make sure to tell them, like, hey, don't go too heavy on the bread, but it's so good.
2: And how many different breads do you have on that cart?
3: 15.
2: How are you not going to go heavy on the bread?
3: Just do a little piece at a time.
2: Yeah, but when you have the bread, then you have the butter.
3: And then you need to save some bread because all the dishes, you
2: the
3: get
2: sauce.
3: A sauce. Yes,
2: sauce.
3: Yes, the sauce, so you have to sauce with the bread, yeah.
2: So basically what you're telling me is you have a very dangerous menu.
3: Yeah.
2: Do you have a favorite dish?
3: Favorite dish? The soup, the artichoke and black truffle soup.
2: Yep.
3: It's a signature dish.
2: I knew it.
3: And you have the brioche that comes along with truffle butter. So yeah, you can't have the soup without the brioche.
2: Okay, so here you are in Vegas. You've been here, 15 years, more or less?
3: Yes, more, yeah.
2: Okay, where do you go eat?
3: I go eat everywhere. I try to not go too much on the strip, except when new restaurant open. I love to try it. Off the strip, I go to like Spring Mountain. You have all those Asian restaurants.
2: That's what I do, right off the strip. And there's always a line, but you wait because when you get in there, it's great. It's not on the strip. All the Asian restaurants out there are unbelievable.
3: It goes to Korean barbecue or like
2: Thai.
3: Vietnamese food, Espartage as well, Spore and Wolf. I love to dine there. There's so many good places off the strip as well.
2: And what's the one thing they don't have out there? Butter.
3: Yes.
2: You have to take a break. Even you have to take a break.
3: Absolutely.
2: I love it. So bottom line is, even you have to get out every once in a while.
3: Yeah.
2: And by the way, this is radio, but you don't weigh anything.
3: I do eat a lot of bread and butter all night. I do, and try all the food.
2: Okay, on behalf of all the rest of us, we hate you. That's it. Goodbye. Chef Nicholas Costaglioli, the executive chef right here at Restaurant Key Savoy at Caesar's Palace. Thanks so much, and just leave a little butter for me.
3: Thank you very much.
2: And we'll be back with more from Caesar's Palace right after this.
4: Your flight might be late, but we're right on time. Peter Greenberg Worldwide will be right back.
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2: Peter Greenberg back with you as Peter Greenberg Worldwide continues from Caesars Palace in Las Vegas. Of course, you know the drill. You can always find me easily. Just email me, peter@petergreenberg.com, with your name, phone number, question or problem. We will solve it right here on the air. The other day, I came across a pretty wild statistic, which turned out to be true. And I'm going to share it with you because it bears sharing, considering our lifestyles these days, our travel schedule, our family life, just everything is sort of like surrounding us with this. According to the latest research, In 20% of U.S. households, there's at least one person on a GLP-1 medication. Think about that. Think about the revolutionary aspect of what we're talking about here in terms of weight loss, in terms of changing lifestyle, work style, eating style, exercise style, and of course, just general lifestyle when it comes to travel. Well, the perfect person to know about this and the author of a great new book coming out momentarily called Your GLP-1 Game Plan. And by the way, this isn't a little pamphlet. This is a serious book. What Your Doctor Didn't Tell You About How to Eat, Move, and Thrive on Weight Loss Medication. There's a title for you, but it's worth it. Her name, Heidi Skolnick. Hello, Heidi.
1: Hello, Peter Greenberg.
2: Listen, I got to tell you something.
1: Thank you because, for having me.
2: Yeah, listen, I've known you for a lot of years. You've been on the staff of the Women's Sports Medicine Center for over 20 years. And nutrition and conditioning is a big part of your life. But when I first met you, you were doing, you know, consulting for, you know, major sporting teams and athletes and people whose lives depended just on conditioning. We're in a brave new world now, aren't we?
1: Yeah, I mean, these medications are pretty tremendous. And although people are focusing so much on weight, the truth is they affect many different systems in the body. They help reduce the risk of stroke and other cardiovascular issues, metabolic liver disease, type 2 diabetes, chronic kidney disease. Anyway, the list is pretty long. So it can be life transforming for many people.
2: Yeah, and it's more than just the weight loss. It's a change of lifestyle. Every chef that I know, every restaurateur is lamenting the idea that people are eating less, they're ordering less, they're consuming less alcohol. The biggest item on the restaurants these days are goodie bags to take home because people aren't finishing their meals.
1: You're right. It's really transforming resort and restaurant menus. And everything from every restaurant and even what supermarkets are offering and takeout, all of it.
2: I can tell you this. You remember the phrase I learned as a young boy, your eyes are bigger than your stomach? Boy, ain't that the case now. My goodness. I mean, it's changed the way people travel. It's changed the way, not just how much they eat, but when they eat, where they eat, and where they don't eat. It's also changing the whole snack regime, hasn't it?
1: Yeah, and I think, you know, the idea about travel is really interesting, especially when we're looking at, you know, food destination travel and activity travel. I mean, it really opens up a world where more people will be able to probably engage in more activities because they can move better as well.
2: You know,
1: and so it's kind of exciting, but it is a shift in focus.
2: It is. I mean, here I am in Las Vegas where you have every major celebrity chef you can imagine all in competition to outdo one another with amazing, you know, memorable food. And you find yourself with people going to dinner going, I'll just have an appetizer. You know, that's it. Or a small salad. And they're not just saying it because they want to say it. They're saying it because they really can't eat anymore. They're full.
1: Right. Yeah. I think that we're going to see a lot of innovation there, right? I think those same chefs are going to come up with really enticing options that will be a little bit more protein and fiber focused, still taste delicious, but geared toward maybe a new flavor profile and preference profile. And right, the portions may be smaller or more accommodating, but I don't think that fine dining is going anywhere, right? It's just going to be up to the innovation of these fabulous chefs to adjust their menus. And they're already doing it. And the same thing with alcohol, right? We see that with alcohol, that's a hard one because that's a hit to the bottom line. But we're also seeing some really innovative mocktails that aren't just, you know, cranberry juice with a seltzer, but sort of these sophisticated flavor profiles so that people can enjoy something without it being alcohol, without having any alcohol.
2: And here in Las Vegas, we're seeing all the menus now adapting to a completely separate mocktail menu. I'll tell you what hasn't adapted, and maybe it should never adapt. You ready? Here it comes. The oxymoron of the year, airline food.
1: Well, we'll see. I mean, I don't know that they're known for big portions. And I don't think people are I mean, you tell me, are they choosing their airline based on the food?
2: I certainly hope not. I mean, that would be really disturbing.
1: Yeah.
2: But I think that, I'm not just talking about the portions, Heidi. I'm talking about what they're putting on the tray.
1: Yeah. And I think that is true. One of the, you know, for people who are traveling and really thinking about, are they flying? Are they driving? Some of the things they really do need to think about is, first of all, how are they going to bring their medication? Which medication do they have and how are they going to bring it? So do they need to be sure that it's going to stay in a cool environment? Do they need to bring it wrapped and then a little separated in with ice pack where they're carrying it with them onto the plane? Make sure that security knows. If they're traveling internationally, it might make sense to just bring their prescription so it's very clear. You know, if they're driving, making sure that they keep that in the car, not in the trunk, and so that the temperature is stable. So it even starts with some of those logistics of travel. You know, if they're traveling to a different time zone, making sure that they recognize when to take their medication, if they're traveling for a length of time. And they don't have to be strict and rigid to the exact same time they did wherever they're coming from, but on the same day and following the same protocol. Like, do they need to wait and have it with water and then wait a little bit before they eat, whatever, like that. So there are some very logistical things to think about.
2: And then, of course, if you're going on a road trip, I used to basically gauge my road trip based on every time he pulled over for gas. What did I do? I just didn't sit there with the gas. I ran out of the car and got Doritos, or I ran out of the car and got Pringles, or I went out of the car and I got an ice cream.
1: Yeah.
2: Now I'm not getting out of the car. I have no reason to get out of the car except to fill the gas.
1: To stretch your legs.
2: Yeah.
1: To stretch your legs. Get into an exercise snack.
2: That brings up the next item up for bids here on The Price is Right, because you can't just, and I'm not speaking as a doctor here, so you tell me if I'm right, but you can't just go on a GLP-1 medication and think that's going to do the trick. You got to make sure you don't lose muscle, and you got to make sure that you keep toned, and that means you have to exercise.
1: Yeah. So, I mean, I think, again, if we're going to stick to specifics, like what are the issues with travel or just in general, for sure, you know, we care about your weight itself is not what makes you healthy, right? It's your metabolic health and maintaining muscle as you lose weight. The medication doesn't harm your muscles. It's the rapid weight loss that could be just any way you were to do it. If you had rapid weight loss, that would diminish your muscle. And so, you really want to be sure that you're doing some resistance training, even, you know, important at any age, more important as we get older, because it just is harder to maintain our muscle. So doing some resistance training. And then as it relates to the food piece, you do still want to snack. In fact, part of the challenge is that our gastric emptying slows down. That helps make us feel full. Depending on which medication you're on, there may be a receptor in your brain that's being affected, that's diminishing. We just talked about alcohol, also thirst, and your desire for certain foods. And so, but you still need to eat. You know, it's not just about weight, it's about nourishment. So it does mean you have to start really paying more attention to nutrient richness of food. And you want food that isn't going to really fill you up too much, but still give you the nutrition you need. And so many people can't eat too large a meal, and so snacks become even more important. And so having some protein fiber snacks, whether that's like, you know, a cheese stick and an apple, a hard-boiled egg, and an orange, you know, you could get, you know, beef sticks when you're on the road, or a little, or dried edamame, or, you know, there are things that you can either bring with you, pack with you, or even at the stops that you can get, because you don't want to go too long without eating. You want to make sure you're getting in your nutrition and that you don't go hypoglycemic either.
2: And of course, the one byproduct of all this is the airlines now reporting that their planes, because of GLP-1 and the passengers taking them, are about 1% less heavy. They're saving money on fuel.
1: That is unbelievable,
2: and
1: right?
2: From
1: the impact.
2: It is, but here's the question. Are they passing it? The savings down to us? Of course not. Heidi Skolnick, the author of Your GLP-1 Game Plan, What Your Doctor Didn't Tell You About How to Eat, Move, and Thrive on Weight Loss Medication, not to mention How to Travel. Book's coming out in about 10 days. Check it out. Heidi, thanks for joining us, and we'll be back with more with your calls and your emails when we return to Caesar's Palace right after this.
0: Have a question or a problem? 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
2: 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We will solve it right here in the air. Let's go out to the phones to Brandon, Mississippi. I've got Sam on the line. Hello, Sam.
6: Hey, good morning, Peter.
2: How are you, sir? How can I help you?
6: I just want to look for some recommendations on a first trip to Hawaii. We're celebrating our 50th wedding anniversary next year.
2: Congratulations.
6: And plan to take our children.
2: Wow, congratulations.
6: Well, thank you. Thank you. Plan to take our children and grandchildren. There'll be six adults and five children aged 3 to 9. So any suggestions or recommendations would be appreciated.
2: Well, this sounds like a comedy in the making because you got to keep everybody happy. But here's the deal.
6: Yes,
2: people who go to Hawaii for the first time usually make the same mistake. You try to do too many islands. You don't want to do that. That's the first thing. Second thing is, how much time are we talking about?
6: A week.
2: That's not a lot of time. So you might want to just stay on one island. Otherwise, you'll be schlepping everybody. Because how many people in total?
6: Six adults, five children, grandchildren.
2: Keep a diary. This could end up being a massive undertaking. But what you want to do is figure out where you can go that will satisfy your needs to be able to satisfy your, to celebrate your anniversary with your wife and also have the kids. And since you're going to have adults monitoring the kids, that'll give at least a little time for you guys, right?
6: Yes.
2: Okay. So is there any one island that you've dreamed about or you just want, it doesn't matter?
6: It doesn't matter.
2: Don't say that. It does matter.
6: Just not familiar enough with Hawaii to, you know, I've done some research, but I get real confused about all the opportunities on the different islands. So,
2: well, every island has something different to offer. I would focus in on one of three. Of course, there's Oahu, which is where you'll find Honolulu. There's Maui, which, by the way, is back in business, even though the terrible fire in Lahaina. And there's Kauai. Now, in terms of adventure travel, Kauai is phenomenal. You've got the entire Nepali coast. It's in the Kalalau Trail. Great resorts, great beach activities. Of course, Honolulu gives you, you know, it's the perfect tourism experience because it's all the things that Kauai has plus shopping in case you want to do some retail. And then, of course, there's Maui where you have all sorts of things that you can do at different times of the day, because the key here is in a given 24-hour day, the only time you guys are going to get together is for meals, because you want people to go out there and have different activities for different interests, correct?
6: Yes.
2: Okay. So figure out level of physical activity and ability in terms of, do they ride bikes? Do they want to go out on Zodiacs, on the water? Do they want to take surfing lessons? Do they want to just go to a luau? Do they want to go climbing? And by the way, in Honolulu, you can go out to Dillingham Field. I'm not suggesting you're going to do this, Sam, but they might want to do it. Actually, you might want to do it too. It's an old abandoned Nike missile base, which they now use for glider flights. Beautiful. I've done it so many times. It's a great activity. So there you have so many different choices here. And then, of course, I've left the worst part to last, right? Budget. How much you want to spend on this?
6: I haven't set a budget, Peter. I just, you know.
2: You're flying.
6: I want to look at the options and then, you know, what's best for everyone. So.
2: Okay. So right now you're essentially flying blind. However, and you're going to go what time of the year?
6: June.
2: Okay. That's not too bad. So here's what you're going to do. Look at those three islands, Oahu, Maui, and Kauai. We'll save the big island for later. We'll save Molokai for later and Lanai for later. But really what you really want to do is look at those three islands and ask your family, What would they like to do during that 7-day period? What's interesting to them? Is it the water? Is it the mountains? Is it soaring? Is it just lying on the beach? Is it surfing lessons? Is it, you know, going down the Haleakala crater in Maui? I mean, all sorts of, and by the way, we're not talking about death-defying activities here. We're just talking about, we're talking about great outdoor activities, which allow you to really appreciate the islands. And then what I want you to do then, after you talk to your family, email me again, peter@petergreenberg.com, and say, hey, these are the four things that are must-do activities, now recommend an island. Then we can then we can start to fine-tune it, okay?
6: That sounds great.
2: And by the way, you don't have to go to a luau. You don't have to get a chocolate-covered macadamia nut. And whatever you do not have to buy a pineapple at the airport and bring it back, okay?
6: Okay.
2: You have better pineapples in Mississippi because all the great pineapples in Hawaii are exported back to the mainland. So you're going to get them anyway. But bottom line is, Sam, you email me, peter@petergreenberg.com. Tell me what the consensus is from the family because you got to keep everybody happy. And then we'll fine tune it, okay?
6: Sounds great, Peter. Thank you so much.
2: Hey, anytime, man. Thanks.
6: Mm-hmm. Bye-bye.
2: And, you know, just like I said before, the biggest problem people make when they go to Hawaii is that they want to do every island at the same time. It doesn't really work. Now, there is an opportunity you could go cruising. Norwegian still has their ship out there that goes from different islands to different islands. They're not unpacking and packing at the same time. But when you got this many people with this many different affinities, you need to fine-tune the interests first before you pick the island. And we'll be back with more from Caesar's Palace as Peter Greenberg Worldwide returns right after this.
4: Your flight might be late, but we're right on time. 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
1: Peter Greenberg back with you as Peter Greenberg Worldwide continues from Caesar's Palace right here in Las Vegas, Nevada. And you know the drill. You want to find me? That's easy. You just email me, peter@petergreenberg.com with your name, phone number. Don't forget the phone number. Question or problem, we will solve it right here on the air. Speaking of solving things, my next guest knows a few things about that because he's the executive director of luxury. That's all I'm going to call him. The executive director of luxury here at Caesar's Palace. His name is James Hogg. How are you, sir?
2: I'm very well. Thank you very much for having me on your show.
1: You and I have known each other for a while.
2: We have.
1: And you always cease to always, you know, amaze me on stuff because you have a book out now,
2: which
1: by the way, it's got the title Las Vegas Luxury Redefined, but forget the title for a second. Listen to this. What the Mob Accidentally Taught Las Vegas About Experience, Desire, and Service. Well, that's the opening I've been looking for.
2: Yeah.
1: What did the mob do to accidentally do that?
2: Well, I think it goes back to why I wrote the book. For the last 20 years, I've worked as a butler manager across the world, and everyone I've ever met said, write a book. And I realized very early on that if I really wrote the book everyone wanted...
1: You wouldn't have a job.
2: I would, yeah, and probably wouldn't have a house. When I came to Caesar's Palace, they introduced me to Jay Sarno. Jay Sarno was a builder who decided one fundamental thing. And he'd never been educated in luxury, never been educated in hospitality. He said, treat everyone like Caesar. And that triggered a thought in my mind. I said, hang on a minute. How can a guy who has no luxury training create a palace? And so I began researching all our forefathers, Benny Binion, Lefty Rosenthal, Bugsy Siegel. How come a bunch of guys who were criminals, And I don't glorify it. They were pretty awful people doing pretty awful things. How could they create the world's greatest luxury here in Las Vegas that we could export across the world?
1: Well, you know, two of the men you mentioned I knew.
2: It's crazy.
1: Benny Binion and Lefty Rosenthal. I interviewed him. For those people who remember the movie Casino, that was the Robert De Niro character, Lefty Rosenthal.
2: And Lefty did something fundamental for Las Vegas and fundamental for women's rights. He was the guy who introduced female dealers. And it was a classic problem. They didn't have enough male baccarat dealers. They needed them to be able to speak Chinese. He'd run out of male dealers. And he said to the guys, bring your wives. And they said, can we do it? And he said, do it. And that was it. Broke the glass ceiling. These guys did these things because they just understood what the guests wanted. And what guests want more than anything in luxury is an emotion, a feeling, a connection. And they gave it to them.
1: So we thank the mob for that?
2: Yeah, I think we've got to. Benny Binion was great. Benny didn't even have an office.
1: Benny Binion had what, the horseshoe, right?
2: Benny Binion had the horseshoe. He sat in the cafe. If you went up to the hostess and said you knew Benny, you got to meet him, he would shake your hand, he'd treat you like family. Even if he'd never met you before, even if he was never going to meet you again, try doing that, modern executives.
1: No, it doesn't happen. Well, Vegas became corporate.
2: Yeah, yeah. And those guys wrote the rule book.
1: They did. And you didn't mess with that.
2: No, you didn't. And really, when you look at things that they did, let's look at Bugsy. Bugsy Siegel builds the Flamingo Hotel. Well, he does it for two reasons. One is the land's a little bit cheaper away from Fremont Street. Two, he can build it so it looks amazing as you drive past it. But three, he wanted to build something luxurious and knew that he could do it away from prying eyes. The gaming commission, the police, he could literally see them coming down the road. So he understood, I can build this palace, I can make it look amazing. People want to stop and play and stay and do everything that they want to do in Las Vegas, and I can do it on my terms, my way.
1: And he did.
2: He did, very successfully. And it's still here today. Caesars Entertainment is proud to say it's one of our properties. You can come and you can stay.
1: I stayed in his room a couple of years ago before they redid it.
2: It's crazy how nearly 80 years later, this one guy, who wasn't a particularly nice guy by all standards, creates this iconic property, which Lisa Vanderpump's just opened her own, you know, pinkies in it. I would love to have known what he'd think of that. Lisa Vanderpump is there in his property.
1: Amazing.
2: It blows your mind, and it's the fun of the book is I track things like watches. Why have we got watches in a casino? Well, the Forum Shops here at Caesar's Palace has more watch stores than any other store. Why? Because the mob realized very quickly you wanted to show off your wealth. You could do that as a gentleman by having a watch. Also, it meant if you were gambling in the 50s and 60s and you were playing poker and you needed to up the ante, guess what you could do with a watch? You could throw it on the table. You can't do that now, but you could then.
1: Talking to James Hogg, who's

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17: Peter Greenberg back with James Hogg, of course, who runs the whole luxury approach here at Caesar's Palace, including all the butlers. How many butlers do you have?
18: Around 42 at the moment.
17: Whoa.
18: We speak 16 different languages.
17: That's impressive.
18: Our guests want it. They deserve it.
17: Now, in the last segment, we talked about using a watch to throw it on the table to make your bet. If I did that today at Caesar's Palace, they would give me back the watch.
18: Yeah, you're going to get in trouble. I think some of the things that used to happen in the 50s and 60s, yeah, pretty much frowned on nowadays.
17: Exactly. Well, I remember there's so many images that you have of when the mob ran Vegas. One night, I got into Caesar's Palace late. I didn't even have a reservation. I didn't even think I was going to stay here. I got the room, and I went by the casino tables and played blackjack, and I actually won. And I won more money than I could ever think of winning. This is back in the 70s. And it's now 3 o'clock in the morning, and I'm now thinking of every George Raft movie ever made. I said, they're going to kill me.
18: Yeah.
17: I'm never going to get out of this hotel alive. I ran back to my room. I tried to move the furniture against the door. It was bolted to the wall. I couldn't do it. And then I said, oh my, what am I going to do? So I said, okay, what I'm going to do is I'm going to just sleep for 2 hours and then leave town.
18: Yeah.
17: Right? So I turn the lights off, I go to bed, and then I have the distinct feeling that they're in the room and they're going to kill me. I'm convinced somebody is watching me. I don't want to tell them that I know, but I do know. I figure I get one shot here to lunge at them and get them, right? So I counted to three by myself silently. And when I got to three, I knew where the light switch was. I hit the light switch. I jumped out of bed. You had a mirror above the ceiling.
18: Yeah.
17: I was looking at myself and scared the you-know-what out of myself.
18: Yeah.
17: And then I still had to leave.
18: You're awake now.
17: I am.
18: You know, in the mobs, it's interesting because people believe that the mob didn't want winners. Actually, the reverse is true. The mob wanted a clean game. They wanted you to win and lose cleanly.
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0: at midfield. Back to pass time. Press it in the end zone. Two-point conversion for Illinois State. Makes the catch at midfield. Turns up field 40. 10-5 into the nest. Touchdown, Illinois State. Play fake. He's going to go off top left sideline. Makes the catch 20. Turns up field 15. 10-5. Touchdown, Illinois State. The Illinois State Redbirds have absolutely shocked the FCS world. Are headed to the SEC Division semifinals. We'll play for the FCS national title.
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0: 20, 25, 30, 35, 40. Steps through a tackle at midfield and is knocked down from behind inside the 35-yard line.
1: 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State Farm. 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
0: And we come to you from Husky Stadium on the campus of Northern Illinois University in DeKalb, where tonight the fourth-ranked and 2-0 Illinois State Redbirds step up to the FBS level and put their 10-game road winning streak on the line against the 0-1 NIU Huskies. A pleasant good evening, everybody, and welcome once again to Redbird Football. Alongside the Hall of Famer Ted Schmitz and our sideline analyst Craig Birchie, I'm John Fitzgerald. 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Like a good neighbor, State Farm is there. Coming up tonight on our State Farm Redbird pregame show, we'll preview tonight's tilt with Redbird defensive coordinator Travis Niekamp. Catch up on all the action from the Valley and College Football Nation in our out-of-town scoreboard presented by Toyota. Craig Birch will get the pregame thoughts of Redbird head coach Brock Spack. And we'll take a look at tonight's OSF Healthcare Injury Update. And Ted will be by with his keys to the game presented by PD Benefits. But coming up next, Ted Schmitz and Craig Birchie join me here in the Konoski Bresny broadcast booth as we begin to break down this in-state matchup between the Redbirds and the Huskies of NIU. Our State Farm Redbird pregame show rolls on from DeKalb after this timeout on the Xfinity Mobile Redbird Sports Network from Learfield.
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0: 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Back here inside the Kotosky-Brisney broadcast booth, high atop Husky Stadium in DeKalb. Our State Farm Redbird pregame show rolls on this evening ahead of Illinois State and NIU for the 58th time. John Fitzgerald, Ted Schmitz, Craig Birchie alongside Cody West back at our network studios in Bloomington. And gentlemen, we saw an explosive Illinois State ball club in week one against St. Francis, both offensively and defensively. The competition ratcheted up a little bit last week. They took on Western Illinois in Macomb, won 41-10. They cleaned some things up. Defense absolutely just as stifling as it was in week one. Offense seemed to click at times, but this is going to be a big step up today against an FBS bunch from DeKalb.
10: Yeah, and you've got to like the momentum the Redbirds have going into this one. I thought that defense played so well a week ago. In spite of allowing 10 points, they just kept the Western Illinois offense on its heels all night long, just with continual pressure, and I'm guessing we're going to see more of that tonight, Ted.
11: Without a doubt. And, you know, also, last week, we had tremendous offensive balance, basically 250 yards offense, 250 yards on pass and run, thereabouts anyway. So anyway, big week, but the difference is now you're bigger, stronger, faster kids. You're playing against better athletes, and we'll see if it holds up this week.
0: This is an NIU ball club that got shut out in week one last Saturday inside Kinnick Stadium in Iowa City. They fell to the Hawkeyes 40-0.
12: One, two, three,
0: and they're going to learn a little bit more about themselves, I think, today. I mean, you talk about that increase from week one to week two, and this is going to be an opportunity for them distinctly to kind of showcase their skills against what's probably, in all fairness, a very good FCS defense, but not as good as Iowa's.
10: No. Iowa's just, they're one of those teams, those programs that are right on the cusp of maybe the college football playoff discussion.
11: Right, every year.
10: So how much stock do you put into last week's game film if you're Brock's back and the coaching staff? To me, you're looking for maybe some trends or something like that, but you're not going to go out there and say, we're going to do the same thing Iowa did a week
11: right.
10: ago.
11: One thing, though, where we could be equal to Iowa is in the kicking game. Illinois State's kicking game has been outstanding. Their kickers have been outstanding. Their cover teams have been outstanding. The entire kicking game has been very, very, very good, and I would say every bit as good as Iowa's up to this point. We'll see today.
0: Now, junior quarterback Beckham Pellant suffering from tendonitis, we have found out today, in his right throwing shoulder. He's going to be a game-time decision. That being said, even though Illinois State has employed two quarterback system pretty much the first two games, sometimes a three, you would think Gage Roy is going to make his first start under center here tonight.
10: We'll see. It'll be a game-time decision, according to Brock Spack, but I'm encouraged because I really liked what I saw out of Gage Roy a week ago. He was very good under pressure, moved around, didn't look too flustered, very comfortable, and threw some nice balls out there and just really controlled the offense, commanded the offense very well.
11: You know, and he actually, in our opinion, all of us, he earned the starting job tonight. Last week, he was better, far better in the first half. Now, the second half, Pellant came on pretty good. But I think, without a doubt, Gage Roy should be the starter tonight.
0: Gage Roy completed 8 of 13 a week ago, 125 yards and a touchdown. The one thing you guys talked about from a special team standpoint, this Northern Illinois ball club loves to come after punts, and Hayden Futch is going to have to be aware of that in the kicking game today because he's not going to have the luxury of taking some time for placing that football.
10: Well, when you're struggling on defense and offense, you have a good special teams unit that can block punts. That eases a lot of pressure on your offense, especially if you're getting it deep in your opponent's territory off a block. So I can see why they want to do that. And watch, tonight it won't happen.
11: Well, Coach Spack said basically, though, they rush you every punt. They come after it. They don't return. They come after it. And I think the best thing that Fudge can do, and he's very good at it, is do that little rugby kick to his right, and then he can kick back to the left if he wants, depending where the deep man is. But he's better off. You can run away from the pressure and then kick the ball.
0: The offensive line for Iowa really scuffled in that ball game last week down in Iowa. The Huskies ended up with just 7 yards rushing on the afternoon. They sacked NIU quarterbacks six times on the day to the Hawkeyes. The Redbird defensive front three and four, when you add in the Jack linebacker, has been really good in getting the quarterback off of his platform. Maybe not getting home, but they've definitely created some problems for the quarterbacks.
10: I don't think that's a concern of Brock's, is to get a bunch of sacks.
12: Right.
10: Those will come eventually. You know, we found that out last year, especially during the playoff run. But you just keeping Western Illinois, just they were just so inconsistent offensively, couldn't get anything on track. That really plays into the mental game that Brock's back loves.
11: And the front four did get pressure without blitzing a lot. They were after him, and I thought did a fabulous job. And again, Dexney Camp got his second interception off of that. They were basically rushing four and playing zone behind. I'm not sure they can get away with that tonight. We'll find out.
0: One of the things that we saw last week, when you talk about Illinois State's growth from week one or week zero against St. Francis to last week in Macomb, I thought their coverage was much better in the secondary overall.
10: Yeah, Dorian DeBose, I thought, maybe played his best game we've seen him play. And he's had some good ones, especially during that playoff stretch. But that's a guy who has really improved from last year to this year. He is better at tackling in space. Guys don't get around him. If he allows him to get the ball, he's bringing him down. And that's a huge plus. And then you factor in Rico Clay had a big hit a week ago. There's a lot of depth in that secondary.
0: Keith Crowell had a big hit.
12: Yes.
0: I thought he was a little bit exposed in that first game, but Jack Oliver played much better in coverage last week, I thought, too.
11: That's the guy I was going to say. He's their boundaries corner, and we were concerned about him going into the game because he

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0: 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Well, gentlemen, let's talk about NIU for a little bit. This is a ball club that went 3-9 last year, finished 12th in the MAC with a 2-6 conference mark. Their head coach left in February to join the coaching staff of the Seattle Seahawks after their Super Bowl win. Interim head coach right now. And this is a program that at the same time has really made an investment in football. They've moved to the Mountain West Conference. This is their inaugural year in the Mountain West Conference, getting out of the Mid-American Conference. All their other sports, as a result, have, you could argue, have dropped down to the Horizon League, where they're going to play the likes of Detroit, Milwaukee, Green Bay, Fort Wayne, those types of schools. This is a lot of pressure on this program to produce this year. They begin the season 40-0 on the wrong end of a loss at Kinnick Stadium. Now they're taking on, regardless of where Illinois State is in the national rankings, an FCS opponent, which at least on paper looks lower than NIU in the Mountain West Conference. This is a ball game you hate to say, but they almost can't afford to lose from a program standpoint.
7: I would agree with that. You know, it's a tough spot for Rob Harley, who's the interim head coach. And that makes you wonder, you know, yeah, I know the timing of Thomas Hammack's resignation in February wasn't ideal, but you couldn't find another head coach. You have to promote your defensive coordinator to be an interim head coach going into a season. That's very rare to see an interim head coach.
8: Right, especially after a 3-9 season.
7: Yeah, it makes you wonder, what is the attractiveness of this job? Now, maybe he's the guy. He's a young guy. He brings in a lot of enthusiasm, a lot of energy, known for an aggressive defense. Maybe that'll help change the course here in DeKalb, because You know, the Northern Illinois peaked a couple of years ago when they went over to South Bend and knocked off the Fighting Irish.
8: Right.
7: And after that, it's been downhill.
8: Well, you know what? It's interesting, too, is I talked to Coach Etheridge this morning. He's the offensive line coach for Illinois State. And he said this is basically a 4-2 nickel team. But last week they came out and started out in an odd defense, in a 30 defense, rather than their usual four down linemen. And he said, you never know what you're going to see. And I think he was just trying to be aggressive there and throw something, a curve at Iowa, and it didn't work.
0: Well, Iowa ran for 289 yards on the ground and 507 total yards of offense last Saturday in Iowa City. Offensive coordinator, it's been talked about all week long. Former offensive coordinator for Illinois State. How much of a difference and how much of a factor is that even going to be? Because the fact of the matter is, I would think Illinois State's a bit more at an advantage in this. They've seen Tony Peterson's offense every day in practice in years past. Nobody on Northern Illinois has really gone up against Travis Niekamp's defense.
7: Yeah, that's a great point, and it sounds like Tony really hasn't changed the system at all. Maybe there will be some new wrinkles tonight, but it sounds like it's the same system that he was running at ISU, and ISU is still running that system.
8: Right.
7: So I guess it'll be like looking in a mirror in a way, but maybe some of the offensive guys might be a little more pumped up to face their old mentor.
8: Right.
7: We'll see.
8: Well, Mickey Turner's done a fabulous job as offensive coordinator for Illinois State. And they've changed their signals, by the way, for this ball game, because Tony would know their signals and would pass them on to the defensive side of the ball for Northern Illinois. But they've changed that, and I think you'll see probably, you know what, you can almost throw it out. It's not going to make any difference whatsoever with Tony being here.
0: Well, it really just comes down to flat execution regardless. I mean, there's coaches who haven't changed their system. Iowa's defensive system hasn't changed two and a half decades, I don't think.
8: Right.
0: And people still have problems putting any yards on the board or points on the board against the Hawkeyes. So it really comes down to what the players do. You can have the best play and design set up, and if they don't execute, it really doesn't make a difference.
7: That's true. The players are ultimately the ones who decide this ball game. Ted knows that as well as anybody, and it's going to be a factor tonight.
8: The players play it. That's who makes the difference.
0: When you step up a competition like this, Ted, what are you looking for early on for Illinois State as far as you've talked about NIU, at least on paper, bigger, faster, stronger? What does ISU need to do, especially early on in this game, to kind of stem the tide?
8: I think, number one, they need to be able to run the football right off the bat, and that will help a tremendous amount. Then the play-action pass or just a passing game period will make a difference. Now, if you start dropping back and throwing and they're getting pressure on you, your offensive line may be your problem a little bit, so then you want to make sure you're on the move all the time. And the key to the whole thing is run the football early, and that's what it amounts to.
0: This is a really interesting matchup tonight, and, you know, Brock Spak has three FBS victories to his credit during his 18 years at Illinois State. One at Eastern Michigan, one at Northwestern. Most recently, I believe it was 2018, one at Colorado State out in Fort Collins. Birds are favored in this ball game. That doesn't happen very much when you get look at least recent history at Wisconsin, at Oklahoma, at Iowa. Birds were prohibitive underdogs in all three of those games over the last 3 years.
7: And keep in mind, Montana State is at Nevada tonight, and Montana State is the favorite in that game. So, you know, and I go back to the last time the Redbirds faced the Mountain West team, it was at Colorado State. And, Ted, the Redbirds totally dismantled the Rams in that game. We thought the Redbirds had a chance going into that one to win that game, but to see the Redbirds dominate in the way they did and James Robinson just running all over the field, you could very well see that tonight with Victor Dawson.
8: We sure hope so, and I think that's probably the reason Illinois State's favorite is Illinois State has had success against someone in this league that would be comparable to Northern Illinois.
0: We'll see how it goes coming up. Kickoff just after the top of the hour. Coming up next, we'll take a look at some of the other action on this week number two of the college football slate, both in the Missouri Valley Football Conference and across the country in our Toyota out-of-town scoreboard. As our State Farm Redbird pregame show continues here from DeKalb after this timeout on the Xfinity Mobile Redbird Sports Network from Learfield.
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0: 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Back here in the Konosky-Bresny broadcast booth, our State Farm Redbird pregame show continues tonight from Husky Stadium in DeKalb, ahead of the Redbirds and NIU. It's now time to take a look at our out-of-town scoreboard presented by Toyota. Finals in the Valley from earlier today. UNI downed Drake 56-14. That game took place in Cedar Falls at the UNI Dome. Panthers now 1-1 on the campaign. 10th-ranked Youngstown State improved to 2-1 with a 70-13 win over visiting Duquesne and South Dakota. The 11th-ranked team in the land, they improved to 3-0 with a 41-23 win over Eastern Washington inside the Dakota Dome in Vermilion. We have four games kicking off at the top of the hour. 0-2 Indiana State is in Charleston for a date with 1-1 Eastern Illinois. Panthers of EIU will be at Hancock Stadium next Saturday for a 2 o'clock kick against Illinois State. Second-ranked South Dakota State now 1-1 after their loss at Northwestern last Saturday. They will host New Haven. SIU also at 1-1. Salukis will play host to SEMO in Carbondale in a rivalry matchup inside Salukis Stadium. 0-2 Murray State will also entertain Valparaiso. Then 9 p.m. tonight, 6th-ranked North Dakota takes their 2-0 record on the road. They'll visit the Vikings of Portland State. Top 25 action from earlier today. Game still in doubt. Early on, fourth quarter, 15th-ranked BYU leads Arizona 21-17. Late third quarter in Lexington, Kentucky, and 12th-ranked Alabama with a 23-17 lead on the Kentucky Wildcats. 19th-ranked Washington in the fourth quarter leads Utah State 16-7. They're at the two-minute timeout in the fourth quarter in South Bend. It's been all Notre Dame. Third-ranked Irish lead Rice 52-0. 17th-ranked SMU leads UC Davis 49-0 in Dallas. They're midway through the third quarter in that one. Finals from earlier today, 10th-ranked Texas A&M pulled away late with a 24-love fourth quarter as they beat Arizona State 48-20, the win for the Aggies down in College Station. 5th-ranked Indiana, no problem with FCS Howard, 55-0, the win for the Hoosiers in Bloomington. And Michigan came back at home. They knocked off 11th-ranked Oklahoma 17-10. Oklahoma State knocks off 6th-ranked Oregon, 39-31 in Stillwater. 16th-ranked Penn State wins on the road in Philadelphia as they got by Temple 27-9. And 2nd-ranked Georgia put 70 on visiting Western Kentucky. Bulldogs knock off the Hilltoppers 70-20. The final from down in Athens. That is a look at today's out-of-town scoreboard presented by Toyota. 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Toyota, a proud partner of Redbird Athletics. Coming up next, we'll sit down with Redbird defensive coordinator Travis Niekamp as our State Farm Redbird pregame show continues from high atop Husky Stadium in DeKalb. 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
0: Our State Farm Redbird pregame show continues tonight from DeKalb, Illinois, ahead of the 4th-ranked Illinois State Redbirds and 0-1 NIU. 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Like a good neighbor, State Farm is there. We're now joined by Redbird defensive coordinator Travis Niekamp. And Coach, 2 games in, 2 really outstanding performances, I thought, by your defensive unit.
20: Yeah, I'm really pleased with the progress we've been making. I think the exciting thing is that we put some really good stuff on tape, but I think more importantly, our best football is still to come.
0: The thing that when you take a look at the stats, 117-10, Illinois State has outscored its opponent so far. You guys have done a phenomenal job in scoring defense, total defense, rushing defense, but the one that really jumps out to me is keeping opponents at 21% on third down. You guys have been able to get off the field.
20: Well, and that's been a huge emphasis for us. It always is, but our guys have done a really good job. If we can get off the field on third downs, that gives our offense a chance to get the ball back. And I think last week was a really good example. It was hot as heck. Our offense had the opening drive, went for 12 plays, kicked a field goal. We went 3 and out, gave it right back to them. They went down and scored a touchdown. And we, by keeping the other team's offense, our offense on the field and our defense off the field, that's that helps us quite a bit, especially on a hot day. But, yeah, third downs are critical. We try to build a really good package each week, separating it from third and shorts to third and mediums to third and longs to try and find different ways to affect coverage with their routes, but then also be able to affect the quarterback, not just with the different coverages, but also with different pressures, try and mix it up on them.
0: After these first 2 games, especially last week in McComb, I thought, your defensive coverage in the secondary was outstanding. You got good pressure on your front four. What are things you're still looking to tweak a little bit, or is it more consistency at this point?
20: Well, I think we're still got to continue to mature. You know, I think we've played a lot of guys in the first two games, which is fantastic. We've had some guys take big steps from game one to game two. I think we took a big step as a defense that way as well. But we got to keep stacking really good games on top of each other like we have, right? Consistency and continuing to improve is the focus, not so much what we've done in the past. And it's just kind of trying to keep getting better every single day. And our guys have done a great job embracing that. I'm really proud of them. It was a hot, hot night. There's a lot of opportunities for excuses, and our guys showed up and played their butts off. And at the end of the day, when our guys make plays, we're going to play really good defense. And they did all three different levels made plays all night long. The back end really did a good job with some pass breakups. I think we had like seven, and that disruption is huge.
0: You got an NIU ball club that opened their campaign in Iowa City last weekend, got shut out by the Hawkeyes. A lot of new players on this NIU roster, so their first real dress rehearsal was at Kinnick Stadium last week. Probably going to be a little bit more down to earth here coming into the game two tonight.
20: Well, I'm going to sound like a broken record again. It's really difficult early in the year to kind of get a feel for people, right? And I think we have two games under our belt. We're getting a better feel for our personnel. And when you only have one game to go, it's hard to kind of figure out their personnel a little bit. Obviously, the tailback is kind of their deal, right? He's their guy, Telly. He was one of the better running backs in the conference last year. We're going to have to do a good job of tackling him. And then they've got a couple wide receivers that are pretty good players that I'm sure they're going to try and find a way to get the football to.
0: What are some things you're able to kind of pick apart and see on film with them from their ballgame with the Hawkeyes?
20: Well, I think the biggest thing is there's – that's a great question because – because Iowa kind of really got after him. But, I think the big thing is that obviously we're familiar with the offense coordinator, right? We're very familiar with Tony, and I think there's more of that than anything. It's a great thing that he knows us and we know him, so I guess maybe that's not necessarily great. But I think the biggest thing is we're going to be a completely different defense than what they've been used to seeing. They've been used to seeing a lot of four down from their own football team to playing Iowa. We'll be a lot more three down like we always have been, and that's different, right? That changes rules. That makes it a headache for people. So hopefully we can do a good job of confusing them a little bit between jumping in and out of some fronts, moving some fronts, post-snap, pre-snap, and try and create some penetration up front to slow the run game down and maybe find a way to create some issues on the quarterback.
0: Talked a little bit about Tony Peterson, NIU's offensive coordinator this year. Spent the last 4 years here alongside you with the staff for Brock Spak. People have talked a little bit about that going into this ball game, but really at the end of the day, coaches have philosophies. Oftentimes they don't change. So it really comes down to just the pure execution of the 18 to 23-year-olds in the field.
20: Yeah, like I said, I mean, I think our guys in the two games that we played, they made plays, right? It's not the call. It's never the call, right? Sometimes there's perfect calls in game. You're like, this is a perfect call into this play. And if the guys don't execute, it doesn't really matter, right? So it comes down to execution. And then more importantly, our players making plays. And they've done a really good job of that the last 2 weeks. And we got to do it again Saturday night.
0: Dexter Niekamp, two interceptions, two games. Yeah. Is he getting used to this?
20: Well, I hope eventually people stop throwing in the boundary on us, which would be a nice problem to have. I don't think that's going to change. But, no, it's been pretty awesome. Obviously, he's a very good athlete, and he's got really good ball skills, and it's showing up. And I wouldn't complain if he got another one on Saturday night.
0: Speaking of your sons, one of the things I have noticed is, I think it has to do with the depth of your defensive unit and kind of the maturation, how guys have moved into this year, but it seems like there's a little bit less pressure on Ty to make every play.
20: Yeah, absolutely. I mean, I think it's a compliment to everybody else, right?
0: Right.
20: And I think that's huge. Our guys up front have done a tremendous job of holding the point. We got to do it again on Saturday. We've done a really good job setting edges with our outside linebackers, and our safeties have done a tremendous job. And more importantly, guys have been making plays, so it's not getting always to the second, third level at times, and we've got to continue that. But I think regardless, we've also had an opportunity to play a lot of guys, which has helped as well, kind of take some pressure off and build more depth, which is always a huge thing, especially since we plan on playing hopefully a lot of football games.
0: Coach, best of luck tonight. Appreciate your time. Those are the pregame thoughts of Redbird defensive coordinator Travis Niekamp. We're going to take a break. When we come back, Craig Burchfield sit down with 18th year head coach Brock Spack as our State Farm Redbird pregame show continues tonight here in DeKalb. Fourth ranked Birds and NIU coming up just after the top of the hour. Stay with us. 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
0: 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The Redbirds are in DeKalb to face FBS opponent Northern Illinois out of the Mountain West Conference. And Brock, you're normally in a familiar position to win most of your games, being a favorite. And what is not familiar is when you're the favorite on the road against an FBS foe, but that's the way it appears to be right now. Maybe that changes closer to game time, but Northern Illinois coming in off a 40-0 loss at Iowa, I don't know how much stock you can put into that game. That's just a difficult place to play, as you well know.
25: Right, they can been there many times, and that can happen to anybody, no matter how talented you are there. First of all, they have great fans. It's a great venue to play in. It's loud, and they can do that to you there. So I don't care how good you are. So that game's hard to judge, somebody by, because then they're very, very so good on defense, and then they're really good up front on offense. So it's we won't see anybody like that on film all year. So
0: one thing you do know is that, regardless of last week's outcome, Northern does have some pretty good talent, especially on offense. Two good-looking quarterbacks, Jalen Macon, who started a few games last year in Western Carolina transfer, Taron Dickens. He was the runner-up Peyton Award finalist last year. And then you throw in Telly Johnson at running back, Diari Rogers at wide receiver. Those are some pretty good weapons for your old offensive coordinator, Tony Peterson.
25: Yeah, they have a lot of good players. This will be the most athletic team we've seen all year up to this point, but they're like the top end of our league, we'll see. It's been a while since I coached in the Mountain West a long time ago, but it's sure it's a lot different now. But I know what I remember, the Mountain West teams are very, very athletic, and they can throw it and do good football teams and a lot of good players. So they should have, we're assuming we watch tape, and I just threw the Iowa tape out and just kind of say, hey, we kind of watch their system. And but neither side of the ball has changed a whole lot, so it's they're going to run their systems. That's who they are, and It's what good teams do, and they have good guys doing it. But we have to, you know, we'll see how, you know, see how we match up. That's what makes this game exciting, in my opinion.
0: New head coach here, replacing Thomas Hammack, who left for the Seattle Seahawks. You did coach against Thomas back in 2019, when that was his coaching debut. And but now it's Rob Hartley, a former Ohio State guy. Maybe you're familiar with him from your time at Purdue, but sounds like he's had some success as a defensive coordinator, and he's still kind of retaining that role even as head coach. That's kind of a tough thing to do. You know about that.
25: Yeah, you know, he's in a tough spot. You know, he's an interim basis, you know, being the head coach here, and there's, you know, he doesn't have tomorrow, isn't guaranteed. So so it's a really tough place to be in, and so I'm sure he's not going to let go of the, something he really knows, the defense, if he's trying to get the full-time job here. So we'll see exactly what we've seen over the last year or so, and it was really few different little tweaks, and that's probably off-season stuff they did, but nothing that's a whole lot different what they did last year defensively. Offensively, it's our offense, you know, we ran last year. So
0: I know he's been described as especially in his previous stop at Arkansas State as defensive coordinator, aggressive and opportunistic. So I guess focusing on those fundamentals offensively will be key to prevent big plays from happening for the defense.
25: Yeah, I mean, you don't want to being aggressive means you like to put pressure on the quarterback. Your players attack the line of scrimmage, you know, hard, and then obviously offensively it's you know, it's a little different story over there. But defensively it's you know, he you know, just aggressive four down team, and they try to get after you up front, and not a whole lot of pressure. You know, there are some pressures he runs, but they bank on four down guys getting there, which is nice, because you can then play 4-7 guys in coverage, which makes you a little bit better with zone schemes and what I call man zone schemes underneath. So there's a lot of things you can do.
0: Speaking of pressure, your team's only recorded one sack so far this season, but I thought last week just the continual pressure on the quarterback against Western Illinois really kept them out of their rhythm. And I think maybe that's the biggest emphasis on this defense, is just keep your opponent's offense out of rhythm.
25: Yeah, that's what we try to do. We try to do it all the time. You try to play at your pace, at your tempo, instead of the offenses. And that's what we try to do on defense here. We, you know, whether we're getting a lot of sacks aren't as important as pressure and forcing the quarterback to move and force him off his platform, his throwing platform, because if you do that, you're going to have a lot of success. It's going to be hard for him to be accurate, and that's even more important than sacks. Sacks are great, but you know, moving him off his throwing platform is really important. And what people do to us, they throw it fast. They catch and throw, and a lot of quick game, and so that probably is, we see that all the time. You know, even teams who aren't big quick game teams against us, or they throw it fast because of all the activations we use in our pressure game.
0: Well, your team always seems to enjoy playing in these FBS games. You've had success against the FBS, and I know it's not Oklahoma or Iowa the prior year, but, you know, still, FBS is FBS, and against the in-state rival where some of those guys know each other in the locker room, it's got to be a big point of emphasis for them.
25: Well, I think this game would be a lot of fun for our players, you know. I'm sure they know a lot of each other, know these guys that they either played with them in high school or played against them in high school. A lot of Illinois players on mm-hmm. both sides, and so it should be fun for those guys. They have Wisconsin guys, we have Wisconsin guys, and we know who they are, and they know our guys, and it'll be a friendly rivalry. It should be a lot of fun for the players.
0: All right. Well, good luck tonight, Coach.
25: I appreciate it.
0: All right. That's our pregame conversation with Brock Spack, and it's been brought to you by State Farm. 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
0: Back here inside the Konoski Brezny broadcast booth here inside Husky Stadium as we inch closer to kickoff between the fourth-ranked Redbirds and NIU tonight here in DeKalb. 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Wide receiver Ethan Loss, the transfer from Butler, still out with a knee injury. They are hoping to get him back for the conference opener at UNI in 2 weeks. Tight end Nick True has a dislocated finger. He will play tonight with a cast. And, of course, as we found out earlier today, junior quarterback Beckham Pellant suffering from tendonitis in his right throwing shoulder. He has started the first two games of the 2026 campaign for Illinois State. He will be a game-time decision here tonight. That is tonight's OSF Healthcare Injury Update. 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Like a good neighbor, State Farm is there. It's the Birds and NIU tonight from DeKalb. Stay with us. Our opening kickoff is coming up next on the Xfinity Mobile Redbird Sports Network from Learfield.
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0: And we come to you from Husky Stadium on the campus of Northern Illinois University in DeKalb, where tonight, under the lights, an in-state rivalry gets renewed as the fourth-ranked and 2-0 Illinois State Redbirds put their 10-game road winning streak on the line in FBS country against the 0-1 NIU Huskies. A pleasant good evening, everybody, and welcome once again to Redbird Football. Alongside the Hall of Famer Ted Schmitz and our sideline analyst Craig Birchie, I'm John Fitzgerald. Cody West is back at our network studios in Bloomington. Before we take a look at Ted's keys to the game, let's pause 10 seconds for station identification. 10 for an ID. 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
0: It's now time for our keys to the game, brought to you as always by PD Benefits, your local insurance resource. And Ted Schmitz for the Birds to move to 3-0 in the campaign. What do they have to do tonight here in DeKalb?
17: Okay, I'm going to start off this time with the offense. And I think the most important key, as I mentioned earlier with Craig, is running the football. Illinois State has to be able to run the football, and along with that is no turnovers. Now, they got the quarterback and the tailback running the ball tonight. You're going to see, folks, a little different offense than you've seen in the past. You're going to have two quarterbacks on the field at the same time, and you're going to see sometimes he's a quarterback, sometimes he's a slot receiver, and they'll shift. It's going to be real interesting. They've got some new plays they're running off of that. They've worked on them all week. We'll see tonight. Number two, the defense has to stay constant to handle the run, and they've done it the last two games. This will be a real test. And when they do that, then they're going to get these guys. They got good quarterbacks. They're going to throw the football. They got to get four down pressure. They don't have to blitz like they had last year. This year they've so far have not had to blitz. So they have to be able to get the pressure and, again, get some turnovers themselves, which would be an interception, which happens a lot when you get good pressure. And they need to get some turnovers, and you know, that's one of them. The other one is they'll force some fumbles. They also have done a good job.

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5: 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Our temp just before kickoff, 79 degrees. It's a little bit muggy. Absolutely no chance of rain tonight, at least through the length of our ball game here tonight in DeKalb. Wind shouldn't be much of a factor. It's out of the west-northwest, just 6 miles per hour. They do say that it could gust up to about 15 miles per hour over the next 3 hours. 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This will be the 58th meeting all time between the Birds and NIU. Northern holds a 26-22-9 lead in the all-time series. The dates all the way back to 1906. Huskies have won 5 straight and 7 of the last 8 encounters, including the last go-around. That was a 24-10 Husky victory to open up the 2019 campaign. ISU just 11-17-4 here in DeKalb. Redbirds' last road win here inside Husky Stadium back in October of 1980. Now Brocksback has 3 FBS victories to his credit over his first 17 years, defeating Eastern Michigan on the road, at Northwestern, and most recently this in the 2018 campaign up in Fort Collins, Colorado, when the Birds knocked off Colorado State. As we head downstairs, our Illinois Ford Dealers sideline reports with Craig Birchie.
6: Going back to that game back in 2019, Ted and I remember that one well. It was the season opener for both squads, and the Redbirds had an experienced team that many were thinking could come in here and knock off the Huskies, and the game was tight. And the Redbirds pulled it into even early in the fourth quarter at 10-10 and seemingly had all the momentum. But after the Redbirds score that game-tying touchdown on a 42-yard touchdown pass from Brady Davis to Taylor Grimes, the next Huskies scored on the next offensive play, a 68-yard touchdown pass, and the Huskies clinched the contest late in the fourth with a 32-yard pick six of Brady Davis. And that's one thing I remember, Ted, was just how disappointed Coach Spack was. He thought this was a game that the Redbirds could win, and unfortunately it didn't come to fruition in Thomas Hammock's first game. But we did see some signs, and the Redbirds eventually ended up in the quarterfinals of the FCS playoffs that year. I only wonder what could have been had Brady Davis been able to stay healthy going into the final game of the season, the regular season. Maybe the Redbirds could have gone further than the quarterfinals, but man, that was just a rainy night here in DeKalb. Not great conditions for football, but the Redbirds certainly had nothing to hang their heads about. And we look for a better performance tonight out of this Redbird club.
7: You're right. I do remember that. And I think Coach was planning on getting a touchdown on that last drive before the pick six. And he was going to go for two to try to win the football game. And then Brady Davis just threw an interception. And then it was a pick six the other way. The game was over.
5: 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Northern Illinois Huskies have taken the field tonight here inside Husky Stadium in DeKalb. We're awaiting the arrival of the Illinois State Redbirds and 18th year head coach Brock Spack. And he talked about the wind going out of the sails last time these two teams met back in 2019. There is a much smaller margin for error in a game like this, right, for Illinois State tonight, isn't there?
7: Exactly. That's you can't turn the ball over. You got to make sure that you play your best football game. You're playing up. This team is in the Mountain West Conference, which is there's a lot more scholarships on this field on that side than there is on that side. That makes a difference.
5: The one thing Illinois State has been very good at so far this campaign is the turnover margin. 4 takeaways, they've lost just one. That was last week. Right. Dexter Niekamp has both interceptions for Illinois State this year. They also recovered a pair of fumbles in that opening win over

0: St. Francis. Birds have outscored their opponents 117-10 through 2 weeks of the campaign. Northern Illinois gave up 40 points in a 40-0 shutout last Saturday at Kinnick Stadium to the Iowa Hawkeyes. But you think this is going to be a little bit lower scoring today, don't you?
1: I think so, yeah. I just can't imagine. The defenses are both supposed to be pretty solid, and both running games are supposed to be pretty solid. Northern Illinois, no matter what they did last week, has a stable of running backs that are pretty darn good and a big offensive line up front. I think it'd be both teams running the football.
0: Four captains for the Birds here tonight inside Husky Stadium. Tiny Camp, Victor Dawson, Hayden Futch, and Landon Woodard. He's going to make the start at left guard for the red and white tonight. Birds in their road white tops and bottoms, white helmets, white pants, white jerseys, red numbers trimmed in black, and Redbirds in capital letters across the chest. NIU comes out. Red jerseys, black pants, and black helmets. Letters and numbers in black, trimmed in white with NIU across the chest. 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Our referee tonight is Marcus Thornton, as we are just about set for the toss of the coin here at Husky Stadium.
2: Welcome to Husky Stadium. 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The coin we're using, the logo is heads, and the teams are tails. What is your call?
3: Tails.
2: The call is tails. It is heads. You've won the toss. You want the ball. Which way do you want to kick? Okay, flip around. Northern Illinois wins the toss and will receive from this end.
1: Interesting.
0: So there you have it. Northern Illinois wins the toss to open this ball game tonight, and they want the football. The Northern Illinois will attack the north end zone here inside Husky Stadium, moving right to left as we see it from the Konosky-Bresny broadcast booth. NIU at 0-1, Birds ranked fourth in the country at the FCS level, 2-0, and riding the longest current road winning streak in FCS football. Birds have won 10 straight away from home. How would you like to be able to listen to us while synced up to your TV, laptop, or tablet? 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
1: I think Illinois State, if they had won the toss, would have deferred, so it's coming out no matter what, the way it ended up with them getting the ball first. And it's very interesting. Northern Illinois evidently did not want to give Illinois State the football offensively. Illinois State's been pretty prolific on offense, and they wanted to run it first. It'll be interesting to see what happens here.
0: Or Tony Peterson desperately wanted the football.
1: Well, that's true, too, John. I never thought of it that way. Well, and I think Illinois State's defense will be more than glad to see how they can stack up against it. See if the kickoff can again go into the end zone like it did last week every time. Well, there was one run out of the end zone last week, but it was from 5 or 6 yards deep. Some of them went all the way out of the end zone.
0: Drew Drozonic has the ball nestled on his own 35-yard line, kicking left to right. Has 10 touchbacks to his credit and 14 kickoffs. Our opening kickoff tonight presented by Toyota, proud partners of Redbird football. 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Cam Thompson, senior out of Youngstown, Ohio, back on the goal line, set to receive. Here's the approach by Drozonic. End over end kick. Thompson's going to let it go over his head out of the back of the end zone.
1: Good story.
0: Touchback. And NIU will start first down and 10 from their own 25-yard line, moving right to left here in this opening quarter of play.
1: Good start. Kicking off. Oh, that thing went all the way out of the end zone again. Guy's got a strong leg. All right, let's see how the defense stacks up here. They're going to run the football, or either that, they might start a play-action pass and go deep right off the bat.
0: And Jalen Macon Redshirt senior out of Nashville, Tennessee, a transfer out of Arkansas Pine Bluff, will get the start for the second consecutive weekend. Telly Hughes, the running back, off his left hip. First down and 10 from the 25. Play fake. Macon running left-hand side up the left hash, and he gets spilled across the 30-yard line out to the 31. He's knocked down by LeShavian Brown.
1: Well, that's a zone read. Right off the bat, the quarterback wants to keep the ball and go outside. He watched our defensive outside linebacker chase down, which he's supposed to do, to take the running back, and then the quarterback runs it. The linebacker's got to scrape. The safety's got to fill, which he did.
0: Three receivers open side right ahead of a second down and 4. Macon takes a snap, puts it in the belly of Hughes, off right side, gets through one tackle, and finally spinning forward across the 35, out near the 38-yard line. That's going to be enough to move the chains of NIU first down.
1: That's a good run, though, because Illinois State hit him in the backfield, really. And a couple, you can call it missed tackles, or it's either a real good run. I think that one was a real good run.
0: Telly Johnson, 6'2". Junior out of Maryville, Illinois. Tough to bring down. Now a play fake right side on first down. Pass is complete and caught at the 38-yard line. George Demopoulos, a 6'2 junior out of Crystal Lake, Illinois, makes his first catch of the night.
1: Well, that was great defense, though, too. We had great pressure out of the outside linebacker, and that's Oduma. And then the great job out there by the corner, who you talked about earlier, DeBose.
0: They're going to give him 3 yards on that play. Set up second down and 7. Macon claps for the football, takes a belt high snap, gives to Telly Johnson up the right hash, gets across the 40 and finally spilled down at about the 44. Dexter Niekamp in on the stop, as well as Wyatt Bowles. That's going to set up a third down and short. Third down and 4 officially now for NIU.
1: Yeah, this is really more of a medium. They can run pass. I think you'll see a little more of the quarterback, maybe zone read type thing, some kind of a RPO or zone read.
0: NIU on third down last week, just 3 for 15. Man in motion is Diari Rogers, and penalty markers fly.
1: It's going to be third and 9 now.
0: So good. Third and 4 is going to turn to third and 9. You're exactly right.
2: Illegal snap, number 63, offense. 5-yard penalty, third down.
1: Now you got a passing situation. Now you got a Illinois State. Let's see. They might want to blitz. They haven't shown much this year. This might be a good time to open it up.
0: So it's going to be third down at 8.5. Ball right hash mark. Scoreless tie. Just 2 minutes gone by.
1: Showing blitz.
0: Macon works out of the gun. Twin wide receivers open side left. Macon drops back to pass. Has a clean pocket. Throws right side. The pass is intercepted. Up the left sideline, 30, 25, 20, 15, cuts to those right, 5, 10, into the nest, touchdown, Illinois State. Jack Oliver,
1: yes,
0: with a pick six, and Illinois State draws first
2: blood. An interception for a touchdown.
0: Jack Oliver jumped the route on a pass thrown by Jalen Macon, takes it into the house, and Illinois State takes it 6-0 lead.
1: Well, we talked about him a lot this year, how good he is on possession cuts. That's an out. That's a possession cut. And he plays it extremely well, and he picked it. That was a beautiful pick.
0: How's that to start this ball game? So Michael Cosentino on for the point after touchdown. Cosentino 11 for 12 in the campaign. Hayden Futch will spot it down at the 10-yard line. Snap spot, kick is up, and the kick is dead red. And Illinois State, with their fifth takeaway of the campaign on a pick six from Jack Oliver, has taken a 7-0 lead on homestanding NIU.
1: Good start.
0: So Jack Oliver, much maligned after week one, yep, has come back with outstanding game last Saturday in Macomb and off to a great start. His first career interception for the sophomore out of Cincinnati and the Birds. Strike first here in DeKalb and take a 7-0 lead. 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Timeout down the field. We'll step out. 12:41 to go, opening quarter here in DeKalb. 7-0, Illinois State with the lead. Back in a moment on the Xfinity Mobile Redbird Sports Network from Learfield.
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0: Redbird football brought to you by the great taste of Bud Light. Bud Light, a proud sponsor of Illinois State Athletics. Easy to drink, easy to enjoy. Jack Oliver with a pick six to start our proceedings here tonight. The Birds turn away NIU in their first offensive drive of the evening and lead it 7-0 as we welcome you back inside the Knosky-Brisney broadcast booth here in DeKalb. So a Rosalotto Redbird recovery for the INT, first of the career at Jack Oliver. 7-0 Illinois State. Jaroznik's kick sails over the back into the end zone. And NIU set to go on offense for the second time here tonight as we head back downstairs. Illinois Ford dealer Sadler Report with Craig Burchett.
6: Well, I was wondering if the Redbirds weren't picking up on that on the first pass play for Northern Illinois that the Huskies completed. Dorian DeBose, I think, was eyeing up jumping the route there. Great play by Jack Oliver returning it to the house. Think about that. First career interception, and it's a pick six against an FBS opponent. That's something.
0: Thank you very much, Craig. First down and 10 from the 25 left hash mark. Macon takes a snap, hands off to Telly Johnson, and he gets swarmed under and wrapped up by Ben Harmon. It's going to be a short gain. They'll mark it at the 27-yard line. A pick up a two for the Huskies. Sets up second down and 8.
1: Tony Peterson loves to run the A-gap. I still call it inside zone, but it's a tight inside zone. Instead of a B-gap play, it's an A-gap play.
0: Tight formation, left hash mark, second down and 8. 7-0 Illinois State. Rogers in motion, making on a play fake, rolling out to his right, has nowhere to go. Tiny Camp spills him down at the 23-yard line. It's going to be a loss of 4 on the play as Tiny Camp wraps up Macon. His 9th career sack, first of the night, and first this season. And now Northern Illinois looking at 3rd and 11.
1: Great play by Tiny Camp. It really was a fine linebacker play.
0: So 3rd and 11. Ball splits the hashes at the 24-yard line. Northern moving right to left. Empty set. Thrown underneath. And Macon just under through his receiver trying to find D'Arre Rogers. The redshirt senior out of Lexington, South Carolina. Threw it at his feet and it bounced off the turf. So a very quick 3 and out after the turnover and score for Illinois State. And they forced the Huskies to punt.
1: I wouldn't doubt to see Taron Dickens come in pretty quick in this game at quarterback for Northern Illinois. We'll see.
0: Jake Ferentz on to punt it away for NIU. Sophomore transfer out of Lafayette College out in Pennsylvania. Dylan Lord stands back at single safety at his own 25-yard line. Ferentz puts the right foot to it. He shanks it. It's a high, short kick. It's going to bounce at the 48 in Redbird territory and be downed after the bounce at the 44. So the Birds are going to get a short field and have it first down and 10 from their own 44-yard line moving left to right.
1: Wow. And in the pregame, we watched the punters very, very, very good. But again, pretty good pressure, and that forced him to kick the ball short.
0: 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We'll step out. 11:23 to go. Opening quarter here in DeKalb. Our count to the McDonald's scoreboard. 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
0: 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Illinois Ford Dealer Settlement Report. Here's Craig Burchie.
6: Well, Gage Roy will be getting the starting nod tonight at quarterback for Illinois State. Beckham Pellett, who started the first two games dealing with right shoulder tendonitis, he is fine. The plan is Roy in the first two offensive series, then Pellant in the following two offensive series tonight. So hopefully Gage Roy can continue the good play he had a week ago in Macomb, guys.
0: Thank you, Craig. So Gage Roy makes his first collegiate start and starts on a short field. Line of scrimmage, the 43-yard line. Birds moving left to right. They lead it 7-0 thanks to Jack Oliver, 46-yard pick six. Roy takes a snap, gives to Dawson off left side, cuts up the left hash across midfield, and finally knocked down near the 45-yard line in NIU territory. It's going to be a pickup of 10 exactly. They'll move the chains, a Redbird Toyota first down.
1: Northern Illinois starting in their base defense, which is a 4-2 nickel, and they just went away from the nickelback. Empty.
0: Gage Roy now splits out wide to the right. Kwiatkowski takes the shotgun snap. He's going to run off left side, gets inside the 40, down inside the 35, and spun to a stop at the 33-yard line.
1: We told you they're going to see some of this. This is two quarterbacks on the field. That was Kwiatkowski at the quarterback spot.
0: So Kwiatkowski,
1: yeah,
0: who last week ran for 73 yards, has 13 on his first carry here. Another Redbird Toyota first down and 10 from the NIU 34. Birds a 7-0 lead. Gage Roy back at the controls. Fakes a handoff. Design rollout to the right. Now shovel pass over to Zbarth, who makes the catch at the right hash at the 35-yard line. Gets tripped up at the 33-yard line. And penalty markers down. As of now, it's going to be a one-yard completion.
2: Offense.
0: But that's going to go off the board.
2: Spot. First down.
0: So Logan Brassfield gets whistled for a hold, and that's going to move the Birds back 10 yards.
1: He's the right tackle, and the play was coming to his side, and there's no reason to really do that, but he's also got a problem with his hand, and I'm sure that makes a difference.
0: So line of scrimmage now, the 44-yard line in NIU territory. First down and 20 for the Birds. Roy takes a shotgun snap, straight ahead, handoff. Dawson gets inside the 40. And finally, a shoestring tackle by Avery Jones, the senior transfer out of Lafayette. Trips up Dawson. He gets about 7 back. And that's going to set up second down and 12 and a half for Illinois State. So Gage Roy is going to send trips to the right side. Takes a snap, straight drop, back to pass, has time, throws over the middle to Stephen Gavrick, who makes the catch at the 34, but can get no farther. Good tackle in space applied by Jashawn Nelson, the redshirt freshman out of Anoka, Minnesota, who led the Huskies with a game-high 10 tackles last Saturday in Iowa.
1: Real good protection, by the way.
0: That's going to set up third down and 9 for Illinois State. Birds were 11 of 16 on third down last week. Roy claps for the football. Has it. Straight drop. Sets his feet. Throws over the middle. And the pass is almost picked off. Deflected away. Incomplete. And that's going to bring up fourth down. Penalty markers on the field.
2: Offside, number 11 defense. In the neutral zone, that's the snap. 5-yard penalty, third down.
0: So they're going to repeat third down. Neutral zone infraction committed by NIU on the snap of the football. So that'll be third down and 4 right now for Illinois State. Line of scrimmage now. Just outside the 28-yard line in NIU territory.
1: You know, you got two downs to get a first down here because you're in plus territory. You can kick also, but I think they're going to go two downs. They're going to run the football.
0: Dawson in the backfield at the right-hand side of Roy. Gets the handoff. Straight ahead run up the left hash, and he gets dropped down at about the 22-yard line, and that's enough to move the chains. A Redbird toy to first down.
1: The best thing is that Dawson is not starting out like he did last week. He was a little tentative because of the injury. He's starting out his old self tonight, running good.
0: So first down and 10 now for the Birds from the NIU 22-yard line.
1: Northern's changed their defense now to an odd.
0: Dawson sidecar right of Gage Roy. Dylan Lord in motion left to right. Hand off to Dawson, and that play was broken up. No push by the Illinois State offensive line, and Dawson gets pulled down to the backfield back at the 30-yard line.
1: Well, we told you they changed their defense, and it threw the offense off a little bit. The offensive line completely missed him. They went to an odd defense, and he's on the outside. He's a defensive end, and nobody blocked him.
0: So it's going to be a loss of 6 on the play. Set up second down and 16 down. Dawson stays in. Sidecar left to Roy. Z-Barth lines up. H-back at the left-hand side of the formation. Two-step drop for Roy. Throws over the middle, and a crossing pattern has Dylan Lord inside the 25, back to the 24-yard line. That's going to set up third down and 12 now for Illinois State.
1: They are in field goal range, though, John. I'm sure they'll throw the football here and try to get a first down.
0: Birds are 1-for-1 officially on third down so far tonight. 7:38, a twisting first quarter clock. 7-0 Illinois State, and driving once again.
1: Empty.
0: Now Roy empties the backfield, trips to the right-hand side, two receivers left. Ball left hash mark. Roy takes the belt high snap. Pocket collapses, rolls out to the right, directing traffic, throws to the run. Wide open is Gavrick at the 10, cuts right, and spilled down inside the 5. Down at the 4-yard line, it's going to be a pickup of 20 on a broken play, and a great job by Roy to find an open Gavrick, and the Birds now first down and goal to go inside the NIU 4. Birds in the Chick-fil-A red zone.
1: Again, excellent protection, but still a great job, like you said, by the quarterback who threw on the run. Now I think Dawson could take this thing into the end zone.
0: So ball right hash mark, first down and goal to go from the 4-yard line. Roy takes a snap, puts it in the belly of Dawson, trying to turn the corner left side, steps out of one tackle, and is finally brought down just shy of the 3. We have penalty markers on the play, and we'll see how they sort this one out.
9: There is a flag on the play.
0: Tackle was made by Jayshawn Thomas.
2: Number 7, offense. 10-yard penalty from the previous spot. It's first down.
0: So Nick True, the Redbird tight end, gets whistled for a hold. That's going to back the Birds up 10 yards. True playing with that dislocated finger, and as a result, a bit of a club on his hand, gets whistled for the hold.
1: He's been a good blocker. That's been his main asset. And, we'll see what happens here. It's still first down.
0: So first down and goal to go this time from the 14. Ball at the right hash mark. Kwiatkowski in a quarterback now in an empty set. Two wide receivers either side. Design quarterback run. Kwiatkowski has a hole inside the 5. Leans in into the nest. Touchdown, Illinois State. Chase Kwiatkowski with his first rushing touchdown in a Redbird uniform. And Illinois State takes a 13-0 lead with 6:27 to go here in the opening quarter. First down and goal to go from the 14 after the penalty. They insert Kwiatkowski, takes the snap, and takes it all the way home. Officials are going to blow this
2: on the field of a touchdown is under review.
0: I think they want to see if Kwiatkowski's knee went down before he reached over the goal line. So this official review brought to you by Kanoski Bresny, your local personal injury and workers' compensation attorneys with over $500 million recovered. 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Let's head back downstairs. Illinois Ford Dealer Southern Report with Craig Birchie.
6: This is going to be a tough one because... Hey, his knee was almost down simultaneously as the ball breaking the plane. And, of course, when you're able to slow it down and look at it on in replay, you'll have a better view of it. But live, it looked like he just got the ball over the plane before his knee hit the ground.
1: It was close. I know that. You could tell from even up here. We're a long ways away, but it was close. You can see that. Great job by Kwiatkowski, though.
0: Been a little bit of razzle-dazzle. We knew that going in, and boy, oh boy, it's been impressive so far. Kwiatkowski making a difference with his cleats once again.
1: Well, I think with the two quarterbacks in the game at the same time, Northern Illinois has not seen this, and they're not really sure.
2: After review, the ruling on the field of a touchdown is clear. Is upheld, excuse me.
0: Upheld is the correct term, so... Chase Kwiatkowski, his first rushing touchdown in Redbird uniform as he scores from 14 yards out. And Illinois State has been in the end zone twice. Once on a pick six by Jack Oliver. And now a 14-yard rushing touchdown by Chase Kwiatkowski. Michael Cosentino on for the point after touchdown. Snap, spot, kick on the way, and the kick is dead red for Cosentino at Illinois State. Here in the opening quarter, has put 14 on the board on homestanding NIU and leads it 14 to nothing. Redbird fans looking for a place to stop by before or after the game, head out over to Rob Dobbs at 801 North Hershey Road in Bloomington. From traditional comfort food to the best steaks in town, Rob Dobbs has something for everyone and every age, including the best old fashions in all the Twin Cities. And don't forget, Rob Dobbs is now open for breakfast every Saturday and Sunday morning, beginning at 8 a.m. Rob Dobbs, a proud partner of Redbird Athletics. Birds go 9 plays, 57 yards on that drive. 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Timeout in the field. We'll step out. 6:27 to go. Opening quarter of play here inside Husky Stadium in DeKalb on a McDonald's scoreboard. Illinois State 14, NIU nothing. 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
0: 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Chase Kwiatkowski scores from 14 yards out with a high V Redbird touchdown to give Illinois State a 14-0 lead with 6:27 to go here in the opening quarter in DeKalb.
1: tremendous crowd, by the way, which we didn't anticipate. The visiting side over there is full. It's really nice.
0: Here's the approach by Drazonic. End over end kick taken by Thompson between the hashes at the 2. This one's returnable to the 10. Cuts right to the 15. And finally stood up and dropped at the 20-yard line. And that's where NIU is going to start. First down and 10. Javian Jackson with the stop for the Redbirds special teams. And NIU, who's thrown a pick six and a quick three and out, look to see if they can get their offense on track here ahead of a first down and 10. Ball right hash mark at the 20-yard line. 14-0 Illinois State.
1: Good coverage, by the way. The kickoff team was good.
0: Teron Dickens, now a quarterback, works out of the gun on an empty set. Quick step drop, throws over the middle, caught at the 25. Angling left is Telly Johnson. He gets out to the 30. That's enough for a 10-yard pickup, and they're going to move the chains at an IU first down.
1: Well, they respected the pressure there, too, the rush, because it was a quick throw on a little slant to the slot. So I think they'll do more of that.
0: So Teron Dickens, who was 9 of 14 in relief last week in Iowa City, takes a snap on first down, puts it in the belly of Telly Johnson, and he has nowhere to go. Wyatt Bowles, Anthony Corona, all collaborating the stop, along with Neo Espinoza. It's going to be a loss of 3 on the play, and that's going to set up second down and 13 now for NIU.
1: That's some new players in there on defense already, though. They're rolling guys in there early to be fresh late.
0: 5:28 to go, first quarter. Dickens swings it out, loads up a screen right side, caught by Johnson, steps through one tackle, but he was slowed down by Harmon enough where he could not escape, gets across the 25, out to the 27-yard line, back to the line of scrimmage. That's going to set up third down and 13 now for NIU.
1: Now, Ben Harmon's a big defensive lineman that's out there in the flat making that play. That's a tremendous job by him.
0: So third down and 13 for the Huskies. Dickens has Johnson on his left hip, trips to the left-hand side. Dickens swings it out right side, passes caught, bounces off a tackle, 25-30, and out to the 33-yard line. Catch was made by Elijah Porter, redshirt sophomore out of Ankeny, Iowa. First pass reception of the year. So that's going to bring up fourth down as he is stopped about 7 yards shy of the line to gain.
1: DeBose hit him right away in the backfield.
0: And he bounced right off.
1: Yeah. DeBose made a good hit. He really did. But so great pursuit by the whole defense.
0: So Jake Ferentz on to punt it away for the second time here tonight. Dylan Lord back in single safety, stands between the hash marks at his own 24-yard line. Good snap to Ferentz, puts a right foot to it. Much better spiraling punt. Lord's going to call for a fair catch. He gets knocked down at the 25. Penalty markers down. And it's going to be catch interference called against NIU.
1: That kid did that on purpose, too. Guarantee it.
0: Lord had called for the fair catch, and he just got dropped.
1: I didn't like it. That kid hit it, knew it, and walked off the field.
2: Interfering with the opportunity to catch the kick, number 27, kicking team. 15-yard penalty in the spot of the foul. First down, Illinois State.
0: So Illinois State now looking at another short field. It's going to be a line of scrimmage at the 40-yard line as they move left to right in this opening quarter with a 14-0 lead. Jack Oliver opened the scoring. The 46-yard pick six, his first career interception. And then Chase Kwiatkowski scored from 14 yards out. And Illinois State goes back on offense here. First down and 10 from their own 40, left to right. Marquand Gary, Dylan Lord, wide to the right-hand side. Maylander, single receiver left. Gage Roy claps for the football. Turns, hands off Seth Glatz, running between the hashes. Gets across the 40 and out to about the 42, but we have penalty markers down. Gage Roy indicating it's against NIU.
2: Personal foul, hands to the face, number 18, defense. 15-yard penalty will be added to the end of the run, automatic first down.
0: So hands to the face called against NIU, and Illinois State now after the 15-yard mark off is in plus territory. They're going to spot this down. Inside the 40th. No, I was going to say, he was a little bit too much. 43-yard line is going to be the line of scrimmage. So first down and 10 for the Birds at the NIU 43-yard line. Birds lead it 14-0. Gage Roy with Seth Glantz in the backfield gets Mark Wangari in motion right to left. Pocket collapses. Roy rolls out, throws. Diving catch is made by Maylander at the 36-yard line. Pick up a 7 of the play. Sets up second down and 3.
1: Nice job by both the receiver and the quarterback. There's not a lot there. It had to be bang, bang, and they did a great job.
0: Gage Roy has kept a couple of plays alive with his legs.
1: He's doing a great job.
0: Willis and Gary wide to the right-hand side. They mark it down at the 35, second and 2. Glantz gets the carry up the left hash, and he's awfully close to the marker. Second effort, I believe, got it.
1: Yes. First down.
0: So a 3-yard pickup for Seth Glantz on the carry. That's going to move the chains. A Redbird toy to first down.
1: Well, it's good to see Dawson get a break all of a sudden. It's nice and early in the game like this. Glantz is a good replacement. He's a good running back.
0: 3-minute mark of this opening quarter of play. 14-0 Illinois State. Gage Roy on first down. Takes a snap. Hands off Glantz. Starts right, cuts back left, and gets swarmed under. Inside the 30, down to about the 27-yard line.
1: Good 5-yard first down, though. Good first down. No huddle every time for Illinois State. Both teams are running the same thing. It's not a hurry up, though. It's just a no huddle.
0: So a pick up a 4 officially, second down at 6.
1: Good run by Glantz.
0: Glantz stays in the backfield, holstered to the left-hand hip of Roy. Two wide receivers, right single receiver, left is Maylander. Chest high snap for Roy. Plenty of time to throw. Throws right side. Mark Wangari makes the catch at the 19-yard line, and he's pulled down in space by Kion Conyers. That's going to be enough to move the chains, and a Redbird toy to first down. Birds now inside the Chick-fil-A red zone, first down and 10 at the NIU 18-yard line.
1: Excellent offensive line protection, by the way, every time. And we're glad to see Gary in there. He didn't get to play much last week, but he's a big factor. We love him. We like to see him playing.
0: Kwiatkowski now into the ball game at quarterback. Out of the pistol, takes the shotgun snap. He's going to go straight ahead and get spun down inside the 15, down to about the 14-yard line. So it'll be a pick of a 4 on that first down run for Chase Kwiatkowski. They're going to give him 5. So second down and 5 as they mark it down to the 13-yard line. 92 seconds to play, opening quarter, 14-0 Illinois State. Gage Roy back at the controls, works out of the gun, takes a belt high snap, gives to Glantz, pensive run, and barrels his way inside the 10, down to about the 9.
1: Should be another first down.
0: He's awfully close to the marker, depending upon where they spot it. They're going to spot it down at the 8, and that should move the chains.
1: Tremendous.
0: So it's going to be first down and goal to go for Illinois State from the NIU 8. Glantz stays in the backfield. Double tight end now for the Redbirds. Two wide receivers left. Gary in the slot to the left-hand side. Roy calls for the snap, gets it, turns, gives to Glantz, starts left, and he stood up at about the 7-yard line. It's going to be a short gain, maybe one on the play.
1: He made a mistake. He's got great eyes, but he had the pole to the outside to the left where he started. He jump cut back to the right, and there was a lot of defenders there.
0: Glantz checks out. Tyler Lofton makes his first appearance of the night in the Redbird backfield.
1: Good red zone guy, good short yardage guy, good goal line guy.
0: So second down and goal to go now for Illinois State.
1: Illinois State's huddling up for a change.
0: From the 6-yard line.
1: They're going to let it run out, I think.
0: 16 seconds, and it continues the clock down here in the opening quarter. And Illinois State seems content with that being the final play of this opening quarter of play. Fans, you know what makes game day even better? Great local food before or after.
13: At the end of the first
0: you
13: quarter,
0: cheer on the Red Birds.
13: I'm out on the field.
0: 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Our count after one quarter play on a McDonald's scoreboard. It's Illinois State 14, Northern Illinois nothing. 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
0: 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John Fitzgerald, Ted Schmitz, Craig Birchie back here inside Husky Stadium in DeKalb. Cody West back in the network studios in Bloomington. Illinois State, a 14-0 lead. And driving once again on homestanding NIU as we just completed quarter number one. As we take a look at our first quarter stats, they're brought to you by Virtus Financial. Birds with an 8-2 edge in first downs. Total yardage so far, 111 for Illinois State. 67 on the ground, 44 through the air. NIU just 31 yards of total offense, 12 on the ground, and 19 through the air. Penalties, Birds have been whistled twice for 20 yards. NIU 4 for 40 yards. Illinois State nearly 9 minutes of possession time in that opening quarter of play. NIU just over 6 minutes. Chase Kwiatkowski, 3 carries, 31 yards, and a touchdown to lead the way for Illinois State in the rushing category. Steven Gabrick has 2 catches for Illinois State. That leads the Birds in that category. Those are your first quarter stats brought to you by Virtus Financial Group. 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So first play of the second quarter for Illinois State. Second down, goal to go from the 6. Ball club switch sides. Gage Roy takes a shotgun snap. Clean pocket. Dumps it off right side. In and out of the hands of Tyler Lofton. On a screen play over at the 10-yard line. Falls incomplete. Brings up third down.
1: Tyler's usually a pretty good receiver, but he has not been, as of late, catching the tough ball, if you know what I mean. In other words, that wasn't an easy catch, but he had one hand on it. Pull it in.
0: So Illinois State a perfect 2-for-2 on third down tonight. And this one is third down and goal to go from the NIU 6. Ball right hash mark. Flats in the backfield with Roy. Takes a belt high snap. Fades, fires, diving catch in the nest. Touchdown Illinois State. Dylan Lord on a pass that was a little bit behind him. Somehow able to control the football. And Illinois State leads it 20-0 as Dylan Lord makes his third receiving touchdown of the campaign, 8th for his career. And Gage Roy now 5 touchdown passes in a Redbird uniform. Michael Cosentino on for the point after touchdown. Third attempt here tonight. Snap, spot, kick is up, and the kick is dead red. And Illinois State extends the lead 21-0. On homestanding NIU, just 8 seconds into this second quarter of play.
1: Well, one of the reasons we don't like Lord back on those punts is what the guy did to him, and you can see by the great catch he just made for a touchdown, he's their best receiver. That's why we'd like to see somebody else back. And maybe when Lowe's gets back in 2 weeks, he'll be the guy back there.
0: So Dylan Lord caps off a 10-play, 60-yard drive with a high V touchdown. 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
1: Good start. It's early in the game now. There's three quarters to go. First kickoff.
0: Cam Thompson.
1: From this direction, coming into the wind now.
0: Back deep to receive. Drew Drazanic has it teed up at his own 35-yard line. Here's the approach. Swings the right leg. High end over end kick. Thompson's going to let it bounce over his head. 1 yard deep in the end zone. It hits the turf. And it's going to go as a touchback. So it'll be first down and 10 from the 25-yard line for the Huskies of NIU, who through five quarters this year have been held scoreless. A 40-0 loss at Iowa last Saturday, and now Illinois State off to a 21-0 lead on NIU as we head back downstairs. Illinois Ford Dealer Sideline Report with Craig Birchie.
6: Understatement of the year. Good start. Yes, good start. ISU is just out-physicaling Northern Illinois in this game.
0: So Taron Dickens still at the controls, back to pass, straight trot. Now the pocket collapses. He's going to tuck and run, and Ty Niekamp swallows him up by the waist, lassos him down at about the 29-yard line. It's going to be a 4-yard pickup for Dickens with his cleats. Burts had good protection downfield, and Dickens had to take off and run, had nowhere to throw it.
1: Very good coverage downfield. Did not get any – nobody could get off up front that time. They went to a zone protection where everybody stayed in and blocked, but there was good coverage downfield.
0: So second down and six now for NIU. Ball splits the hash marks from the 29-yard line. Dickens claps to the football. Puts it in the belly of Porter, steps through one tackle, and Kaplan is back there to swallow him up.
1: Flags all over.
0: Penalty markers down. Neo Espinosa and Kaplan converged on the stop. It'll be a loss on the play, depending upon how they adjudicate these penalty markers.
2: Personal foul. Face mask, number 14, defense. 15-yard penalty. Automatic first down.
0: So Mason Kaplan gets whistled for a face mask. Third penalty of the night called against Illinois State. And that's vastly going to improve the NIU field position.
1: Yeah, if he doesn't do that, they're going to be long, long yardage on third down. Now they're first and 10, and they're getting close to midfield.
0: So just outside the 45-yard line, moving left to right is NIU. Just a minute gone by here, second quarter, 21-0 Illinois State. Dickens claps for the football, chest high snap, back to pass, has a clean pocket. Now he's going to try to escape, and he's pulled down by Neo Espinosa and Valente Garcia.
1: Espinosa had great pressure last week. He's doing it again right now. He's getting good, good takeoffs. It's a sack because it's about a half a yard sack.
0: About a half yard loss, yeah. I was just going to say. So that's going to go down as the second sack of the afternoon so far for NIU. Ty Niekamp had one earlier back in the first quarter.
1: Espinosa is the outside linebacker and does a great job of rushing off that edge.
0: So second down at about 10 and a half now for NIU from their own 44-yard line. Dickens takes a snap, loads a screen, right side, caught by Rogers. Nowhere to go. He's pushed out of bounds at the 45-yard line.
1: DeBose, good job.
0: Dorian DeBose with the stop. Rogers made the catch on the sideline, and DeBose was right there. Picked up maybe a yard on the play. It's going to set up third down and 9.
1: Well, the big play here, big play. Force a punt. Don't let him get that first down across midfield.
0: NIU's 0 for 3 on third down tonight. Telly Johnson, right hip of Dickens. Bird showing pressure, 5 down linemen, back to pass. Dickens, pocket collapses, gets rid of it. Pulled down by Dexter Niekamp, who came on a blitz. They're going to call an incomplete pass. That almost was intentional grounding. As the Birds got a bull rush on the offensive line for NIU, and that's going to force the Huskies to punt it away.
1: It was going to be a sack. I mean, he was sacked. He was in the grasp of two guys, and they're... I think he's probably right. The official's right. They let it go. They gave him an incomplete pass. There was what you're saying is there might not have been somebody in the area where he's throwing it to. But I think they're calling him that he was in because he's in the grasp. They give him the incompletion.
0: So Farron's on to put it away. Ian Willis back in single safety at his own 10. Birds came after it, almost got it. Willis back pedaling. He's going to let it bounce, and it's going to take an Illinois State bounce all the way through the back of the end zone after hitting initially at the 10. And the Birds will have it after the touchback.
1: We like seeing Willis back there. Lord not being there, and he made a good move. He read the ball. The ball came over, and therefore you know it's going to roll into the end zone.
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0: 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McDonald's, a proud partner of Redbird football. 21-0 Illinois State with the lead on homestanding NIU. Illinois State takes over first down and 10 from their own 20-yard line, moving right to left in this second period of play.
1: Northern Illinois defense finally really gets a very good start here, but it's mainly because of the penalty on Mason Kaplan, and they give him a good field position, and they punt it into the end zone.
0: So Beckham Pellant now takes over at the controls at quarterback as Seth Glantz off his right hip. First down and 10 for the 20, ball right hash mark. Takes a chest high snap, straight drop back to pass. Fires over the middle, it's intercepted by NIU. 20, 15, 10, 5, touchdown NIU. Andrew Ellis with the pick six for the Huskies as Beckham Pellant's first throw of the night intercepted by the redshirt freshman out of Roxana, Illinois. His first career interception, and NIU's on the board on a pick six.
1: Well, this is Beckham's problem. He looked where he's going to throw, and he's easy to pick, especially if it's an inside throw. And he was looking there the whole way, and that guy just saw it all the way. It was easy to pick.
0: Ellis jumped that route.
1: Cage Roy's earned this job. He's earned the job last week and this week.
0: So Beckham Pellant, who was battling tendonitis, it was a game-time decision. First pass of the night goes for an INT. Not a little razzle-dazzle. The shovel pass off the snap of the football for the PAT, and penalty markers fly.
2: False start, number 43. Offense. The try will be from the 8-yard line.
1: Wow. They had people all over the field on that extra point. They weren't kicking. They were going for two the whole way.
0: They had a center, really a player back in single safety behind him, and they shoveled the snap off to the left-hand side.
1: Right. Now they're going to kick.
0: So the place kicker for NIU is J.J. Schlenhardt, a redshirt freshman out of Maine South High School, Northwest Suburban Park Ridge, Illinois. He did not attempt a PAT or a field goal last week. Snap spot, kick is up. Kick has plenty of leg, and the kick is good. So the Huskies of NIU get on the board after a pick six from Andrew Ellis off an errant pass thrown out of the right hand of Beckham Pellant. And it's now 21-7. Illinois State's lead has been cut to 14 as we head back downstairs. Illinois Ford Dealer Sadler Port. Here's Craig Burchie.
3: Boy, you just hope that one doesn't linger. Boy, you have all the momentum, and Beckham has a tendency sometimes to stare down the receivers, and boy, Northern Illinois picked up on that. I can imagine Tony Peterson probably tipped off the defense on that one.
1: Well, Beckham's had a problem with that, though, so far. He's looking at one receiver all the way, and he's not having any success doing that. And I thought they should have ran the football there with him in this first play in the ball game, and they're running the ball so well. And, you know, you got a 3-touchdown lead. It's not a bad time to start running in the second quarter.
0: So after scoring 21 unanswered to start this ball game, NIU gets on the board, makes it 21-7 on Tech Smith's. This is a really big offensive possession for Illinois State, not only to move the football and put points on the board, but to drain some clock here,
1: right.
0: I think, because NIU all of a sudden has a momentum.
1: Right, and the defense has been on the field a lot all of a sudden.
0: Kickoff is going to sail over the head and out of the back of the end zone of Chris Taylor.

0: WJBC and Beer Nuts present the Scott Miller Show hat. This is an embroidered baseball cap. On the front of it, the Beer Nuts logo and the Scott Miller Show logo. And on the back of the hat, my cartoon photo with the big mustache. This is not a contest prize. This hat is not for sale. The only way to get a Scott Miller hat is when I gift them randomly. Now, there is only one rule. You cannot ask for a hat. If you ask for one, you are restricted from receiving a hat. You are banned. You do not get a hat. WJBC, good morning. Who's this?
1: Good morning. This is your mom. I want a hat. I'm a down low.
0: Mom?
1: We won't tell anybody.
0: What is rule number one?
2: Don't ask for a hat.
0: No hat for her.
3: Up. They're going to give him two this time. Set up third down and seven now for Illinois State.
4: I think Kwiatkowski's coming in the ball game, I think.
3: Birds are 3-for-3 on third down tonight. Pellant stays in, double tight end. Dylan Lord in motion left to right. Empty backfield. Twin wide receivers either side. Ball left hash mark. Pellant calls for the football. Gets a chest high snap. He's going to throw over the middle and overshot his intended receiver. Trying to go up the left seam to Ian Willis. Overshot him by a few yards, incomplete. And Illinois State's going to go three and out and have to punt it away.
4: He really hasn't shown anything to stay in the ballgame. I hate to say it that way, but I think Roy hasn't had an incompletion tonight. And
3: he's kept some plays alive and found open receivers as well.
4: And Beckham is not a runner. He's a thrower. He's got a strong arm, but he overthrew that one.
3: So Hayden Futch on to punt it away. Keep in mind, NIU likes to come after punts. D'Ara Rogers, who averages 8 yard a punt return, stands back in single safety at his own 30.
4: They're overloading the kicker's foot side.
3: Futch takes a high snap. Puts a right foot to it. Spiraling kick. Rogers backpedaling all the way back to the 17. Cuts left. Gets outside the numbers, 25, 30, 35, and tripped up shy of the 40-yard line. Not a good return by Rogers, and it's going to set up first down and 10 for NIU at their own 39-yard line when we come back. Want to take a deeper dive into all things Illinois State? Tune into Redbird Buzz, the university's official podcast. 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Second period of play here in DeKalb. Our count to the McDonald's scoreboard. It's Illinois State 21, NIU 7. 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
3: 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Illinois State a 21-7 lead on homestanding NIU as the Huskies take over first down and 10 from their own 39-yard line. Pretty head back downstairs, Illinois Ford Dealers Southern Port with Craig Burchard.
7: Well, it seems like they've locked in and Taron Dickens is their quarterback for now. And of course, he had a standout career at Western Carolina. Last year, a Walter Payton Award runner-up. So this kid has talent, but he's struggling tonight.